0: yesterday that killed two U.S. service members, caused one to go missing, and injured several others. And now the U.S. State Department is issuing a warning for all Americans.
1: Issued a brand new worldwide caution urging Americans to think twice about any travel to the Middle East. Due to heightened tensions in the Middle East, the security environment remains complex with the potential for unseen escalation. And that's exactly what we saw in neighboring Jordan when Iran fired multiple intermediate range ballistic missiles that made it through U.S. air defense systems, hit a base in Jordan with dozens of U.S. Air Force personnel at the base.
0: Fox's Lucas Tomlinson in Tel Aviv. Earlier, Iran issued its own warning, telling people to stay away from U.S. military bases in the region. And President Trump spoke to News Nation about the service members' deaths and said, in part, it was very sad, a very sad thing, adding, we hate to see it happen. It's in the service of our country. And he also reiterated that Iran cannot and should not have a nuclear weapon. Ontario's Premier Doug Ford is pushing back after President Trump blasted Canada for letting wildfires get out of control and inundate the northern U.S. with smoke.
2: I find it a shame the administration in the U.S. and Congress people writing these letters and blaming us and so on and so forth. They have a very short, short memory. We had the water bombers, everyone ready, going over to California. It was last year.
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0: Homeland Security says Caitlin Tracy, a Canadian woman reportedly in the U.S. illegally, faces deportation after allegedly slapping a teenager at the Jersey Shore on the 4th of July weekend because the teen and her friends were wearing clothing referencing President Trump and ICE.
6: DHS writing on X, quote, this illegal alien who assaulted a teenager has no business being in our country. She is now in ICE custody pending removal from our nation. Tracy's attorney has not responded to our request for comment, but her husband told a local outlet that it was Tracy who was shoved and hit. He also told the New Jersey Monitor, quote, my wife has never been in trouble in her entire life. She's never had any kind of situation like this. This one little situation that was really a nothing burger when it happened has been blown so out of control by conservatives online that it has caused my wife to be put in a detention center. A GoFundMe for Tracy was taken down, but another online fundraiser for her legal defense has now popped up on a different site.
0: Fox's CB Cotton reporting. The first lawsuits have been filed against Taylor Farms over its lettuce linked to an outbreak of cyclospora.
7: At least three lawsuits were filed this week, including in Michigan and Ohio federal courts by people who allege they became sick after eating at Taco Bell's tied to contaminated lettuce. The supplier of the lettuce linked to Taylor Farms, the company recalling its product, saying this, quote, while the FDA traceback is indicating a specific independent farm, which represents less than 1% of the U.S.'s iceberg lettuce supply. As the potential source of the outbreak, we have removed all iceberg lettuce from the region indefinitely. The Food and Drug Administration said that its traceback investigation identified a single supplier, Taylor Farms de Mexico, and that consumers should avoid eating shredded iceberg lettuce at Taco Bell's in Indiana, Kentucky, Michigan, Ohio, and West Virginia.
0: Fox's Chanley Painter reporting. And I'm Carmen Roberts, and this is Fox News.
8: 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Sun, sand, and of course, sitting in traffic. 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We can't fix

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5: 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Toll free, it's 800-941-SEAN. You want to be a part of the program. So we have yesterday what I thought was pretty interesting. Was it yesterday, Yolanda, or the day before? It might have been the day before. So anyway, Congresswoman Mary Miller confronts Dr. Sam Hawgood, I believe is his name, how you pronounce it, Chancellor of the University of California, San Francisco, I believe is the medical school of all places. And I mean, it's fairly spectacular, the answer you get, especially when it's somebody coming from the medical community. It really is breathtaking. You know, I've said this many times, things I never thought I'd be discussing in the course of my radio career when I started many decades ago. Here we are talking about it. You know, you have a Senate candidate, you know, cisgender, God is non-binary, Tallarico, also advocating for the rights of biological trans men to have access to abortion. You know, I jokingly say, well, what are the other four genders? I know what two are. Nobody can explain it. He can't explain it. And, you know, then the idea that, well, I guess I got this whole Our Father thing, you know, that I learned my entire life and career and that's so meaningful to me. But I never thought I'd discuss that. And, you know, it was a simple, really, exchange where Congresswoman Miller is asking the medical leader at UCSF, about non-biological women, if ever has been a case of a non-biological woman ever having a baby. And then she asked the same medical leader, can someone have a uterus but not be a woman? Seems like basic, simple biology to me. And again, unless I need to be re-educated here, I want you to listen to this exchange.
6: Framework for gender and sex concepts in teaching advises against using the term pregnant women. Instead, it says to use pregnant people. Who are pregnant people compared to pregnant women? Just curious.
7: So that is a part of a curriculum to help our students who are facing a wide diversity of patients. Of course, the vast majority of pregnancies are in women, and I have absolutely no problem with using the word pregnant women. I use it myself.
6: Has a non-biological woman ever had a baby?
7: A transgender person
6: Has a non-biological woman ever had a baby?
7: I would reiterate,
6: it's ridiculous. Can someone have a uterus but not be a woman? Because it seems like your school is promoting that ridiculous idea.
8: I think, again, as Dr. Hawgood has described, we're treating transgender people, but we're doing that in compliance with state and federal law.
6: And you do teach biology?
8: Yes, we do.
6: Yes, this is curious. So I'm going to ask you again, can someone have a uterus and not be a woman? Just say yes or no. Can they?
8: Again,
6: that's what your medical school is promoting.
5: It's a medical school. This drives me insane because the answers are obvious. I mean, the fact that Congresswoman Miller, who will join us in a second, has to go back again and again and again. You know, well, the vast majority of people that get pregnant are women. That wasn't her question. Can a biological man, she's asking, or non-biological woman ever, have they ever had a baby? And if in fact the answer is no, which the answer is no, then why do you say, well, a vast majority are pregnant women? Vast majority. Well, what about the other instances? What are you talking about? And how do you run a medical school this way? Anyway, Congresswoman Mary Miller, Illinois.

0: joins us. I don't know whether to laugh or cry, to be honest, Congresswoman. You did a great job. Thank you. It was very edifying in a lot of ways, but then frustrating on another level.
1: Yes, well, we're continuing our investigation into the left's lunacy and how they have infiltrated our institutions with this woke agenda, including our medical schools. And it is very troubling. I'm calling for medical schools that abandon scientific truth. They should lose their accreditation. And this should concern every American that one of the nation's leading medical schools asserts that a biological man could get pregnant.
0: Well, I mean, on the medical school level, that's one level. I got to wonder how the student body would react to that. But the situation gets more acute and worse to me when we, you know, start talking about, you know, kids in grade school, kids in high school. To me, it then, you know, crosses a line into indoctrination. I'll give you a case in point, and I affectionately refer to him, please forgive me, as Tampon Tim, meaning Tim Walz, because, you know, he put feminine hygiene products inside of boys' bathrooms in grammar school. And remember, his running mate, Kamala Harris, wanted taxpayer-funded sex change operations for illegal immigrants and convicts. And, you know, to me, all of this is insane. So it gains more importance the younger we go. And the indoctrination side of this is even more frustrating, because I imagine if you're in grade school, high school, you begin to think you can't even tell the simple truth about science.
1: I think we have two problems. One is we've kicked God to the curb, and God created us male and female. He's defined marriage. He's defined good and evil. And now we want to redefine all this. We want to put ourselves in the place of God. So that is number one, causing the confusion. The second thing is we needed to redefine what love is. We are so squishy. It is ridiculous. I always told my children, love gives someone what they need and not necessarily what they want. And the first thing that people need is the truth. And whatever fantasy someone has, it's the responsibility of the person that doesn't have a mental illness or whatever to tell them the truth. And you are either XX or XY. And I, as a woman and a mother, this is an affront to me. I believe they're deliberately erasing distinctions between biological sexes and erasing motherhood, which is a gift unique to women.
0: Well, I totally agree with you. Although there are times when people have an extra chromosome. You are aware of that part biologically. That's just a fact.
1: Yes.
0: But people are either born biologically male, meaning male body parts, or female. And there are cases that I've read about, and again, correct me if I'm wrong, where people are born with both. But it is an anomaly. It is rare, but it does happen.
1: And their anomaly does not change the healthy person XX or XY. And also, they still have... It's a rare anomaly. I know people want to say it's not, but what we have in our country is clearly social contagion, and it's based on the fact that we want to be God, we want to define the terms, and we won't tell the truth to people and to our children. And these deans and chancellors, we can either, they're either one of two things, educated idiots or they're liars. And I think they're liars. They were stumbling because they knew the truth and they were trying to figure out a way to get around what they're doing at their medical schools.
0: So it then goes a little bit deeper and a little bit further, and it's even impacting and will impact, for example, the Senate race in the great state of Texas. I mean, you know, I called Tallarico, the Democratic Senate candidate, six genders, because he actually made the case that there aren't two genders, but there are six. Nobody's ever been able to give an answer what the other four are. If perhaps, Congresswoman, you know what he's referring to, please enlighten us, because I don't know. I'm pleading ignorance, and I mean it. Number one. And number two, this is the same guy that has been championing the rights of biological men.

0: to have access to abortion. Now, can you explain why any biological male, born biological male, would ever need access to an abortion?
1: I mean, it's ridiculous. It's insanity. And I want to tell people, quit playing along with it. Lovingly speak the truth. And under Joe Biden, the whole time, they were demanding that we denied reality. And they kept saying LGBTQIA2S+. Every bill we passed had sexual orientation, gender identity attached to it. They are insane. And we need to start saying it. And that these...
0: By the way, do you know what the A and the I stands for? Because I honestly don't know. I looked it up once, but I don't recall.
1: There's actually a longer list. I don't know. But
0: it got longer since I last looked. Oh, okay. You know, why don't we just put the whole alphabet in, A, B, C, D, E, F, G? I mean, why don't we just go through the alphabet? That'll cover everybody.
1: It's confusion because we have kicked God to the curb. Our country needs to repent and turn back to God and acknowledge that He is creator, He is Lord, He is boss, and that we mess things up, and we should not be sitting in the place as little G-O-D-S's, and we have confusion over it.
0: All right, quick break. Right back. We'll continue more with Congresswoman Mary Miller, who is with us from Illinois. 800-941-SHAWN, our number. We'll get to your calls on the other side. That's straight ahead as we continue this Thursday.
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12: This is House Call for Health. Losing just 80 minutes of sleep per night could contribute to weight gain. That's according to new research published this month in the Annals of Internal Medicine, showing a possible link between sleep and weight changes. The study looked at adults who normally get 7 to 8 hours of sleep a night and told them to delay their sleep time by 90 minutes. Participants who got just 5 to 6 hours of sleep every night gained 1 pound on average over 6 weeks. The study also found those who slept less than 7 hours a night had more brain lesions associated with dementia and Alzheimer's. The research emphasized how sleep is essential for the brain to perform functions like cellular repair, memory processing, and the removal of toxins and waste. Unrelated to the study, the CDC and the American Academy of Sleep Medicine recommend adults get more than 7 hours of sleep per night. 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I'm Lisa Brady, Fox News.

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3: The FDA has just approved a new cholesterol-lowering pill. It's made by Merck, a New Jersey pharmaceutical giant, and will be marketed under the brand name Lipfendra. It's a daily medication that's been shown to lower cholesterol, way below what's currently achieved with statins, the current gold standard. Clinical trials showed that the drug can reduce LDL, or bad cholesterol, down to 50 or 60 and even lower. The American Heart Association recommends getting LDL below 70 if you have an above-average risk of a heart attack or stroke, and under 55 if you've had a heart attack. The multi-state outbreak of cyclosporiosis has prompted Dr. Emily Landon, an infection prevention expert at University of Chicago Medicine, to weigh in. She recommends avoiding fast food chains if you're immunocompromised or have gut health issues. She says eating at home or at a local, smaller restaurant is safer. Health update. I'm Sarah Lee Kessler.

0: of pregnant women, vast majority or 100% of people? Couldn't answer it. Anyway, we continue now with Mary Miller, Congresswoman, joins us from Illinois. You know, this is the party that lectured us about follow the science, follow the science. Well, the science never told us that young people were at risk from dying of COVID. Those examples were fairly non-existent. You know, if you dared to advocate for alternative treatment of COVID, monoclonal antibodies, or, for example, hydroxychloroquine. Well, there's been numerous studies post-COVID that has shown that taken early, hydroxychloroquine would mitigate symptoms for people that tested positive for COVID. Nobody wanted to hear it then, and, you know, I said it. I'll give you another example. The whole premise of the shot that they were forcing on the American people, and a lot of it was misinformation. We now know that Dr. Fauci was not being honest with the American people when he was talking about wet markets. But all of this, you know, led to enormous criticism. And I can tell you, directed at people like me, because I refuse to tell anyone in my audience what they should and should not do to their body. I know I'm not a medical doctor. I know nothing about their medical history, pre-existing conditions, comorbidities. It's not my place. But yet I was excoriated for a long time for saying you're going to have to work that out with your own doctor based on your unique medical history, your age, all of those other factors. And I can't decide for you.
1: Well, I agree. It's a travesty about what happened. And they tried to force us to deny reality. It was an experimental vaccine. It should have been available for anybody that wanted it, that was in a high-risk group. They forced it on people that weren't even in a high-risk group. Whenever have we forced young people to incur risk for the sake of older people? I mean, I just think it was, Fauci should go to prison for the rest of his life.
0: Well, it was disgraceful. Now, by the way, the person that created the technology that allowed for the mRNA vaccines, a guy by the name of Dr. Robert Malone, even he said that it was experimental. It's not been perfected. And he said that the only people that should even be considered for it are older people with pre-existing conditions and comorbidities, but that are over 65. That's it. Not children. And yet it became mainstream. And, you know, in my free state of Florida, God forbid, you took a different position, you were excoriated for that.
1: Well, they were forcing people that had the virus and had natural immunity. As soon as they got over it, some of them were forced, in order to keep their jobs, to go get the vaccine, the experimental vaccine. They weren't even in the risk group. And they had natural immunity. When have we ever done that? Never.
0: Yeah. Well, I applaud you for taking a very brave stand and really exposing this guy for being a nut job. I don't think if I had a child that wanted to go to medical school, I would be letting them consider that school. Congresswoman, we really appreciate it. Great job. Thank you for being with us.
1: You're welcome. Take care.
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0: You know, born on America's darkest day, 9/11/01, the Tunnel to Towers Foundation, they have been helping American heroes ever since. Heroes like U.S. Army Sergeant Mario Nelson. He served in the National Guard and then volunteered at Ground Zero after the 9/11 attacks. Later, Mario enlisted full-time in the Army, was deployed to Iraq, And then Mario, sadly, made the ultimate sacrifice.

0: She was killed by a rocket-propelled grenade. Sadly, Mario left behind his wife, Mecca, their daughter, Mia. And after his death, Mecca began helping others heal from grief and trauma. And the Tunnel to Towers Foundation recognized the sacrifice of this family and were able, because of your generosity, to provide Mecca and Mia with a mortgage-free home. 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
1: 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Tonight, a severe thunderstorm will come to an end after midnight. Expect breezy and humid conditions with cloudy skies this evening, followed by clearing later on. The storms may bring flooding downpours and localized damaging wind gusts. The low will be 75 degrees. Tomorrow, anticipate mostly sunny skies and less humidity. There will be some improvement in air quality, leading to less wildfire smoke in the area. The high temperature will reach 88 degrees. I'm AccuWeather meteorologist Jason Caterina on WPG Talk Radio 95.5.
2: This is a Fox News alert. I'm Carmen Roberts. The State Department sounds a worldwide alarm for Americans after Iran's deadly escalation of the war, killing two U.S. service members in action in Jordan.
3: The Pentagon says 13 U.S. troops, 10 soldiers, and 3 sailors have been wounded in action this week at various bases in the Middle East, likely from Iran's continued attacks in Bahrain, Kuwait, and Jordan, and particularly a large attack on that base in Jordan housing hundreds of U.S. troops and fighter jets.
2: Fox's Lucas Tomlinson in Tel Aviv. The U.S. is warning Americans worldwide, especially in the Middle East, to exercise increased caution. In Miami, federal agents arrest influencer brothers Andrew and Tristan Tate, and they are proponents of hyper-masculinity and wanted in Britain. 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
4: Dan Bongino, who's going to join us in a second, has become a very dear, close, personal friend. He has been for a long time. And I'm honored that this man is my friend. This guy is a lover of the cause of liberty and freedom. He believes in law and order and safety and security. And he's just a warrior. There are not a lot of podcasts that are must watch for me. Dan is at the top of the list. Patrick Bet David's up there. Benny Johnson's up there. I don't have a lot of time to watch other shows, but I always want to hear what Dan has to say. It was very reassuring. Dan was on my podcast, one of the highest rated podcasts we ever had by far. And I asked him about President Trump and the decision. This was after Midnight Hammer on Epic Fury. And, you know, we had had Steve Witkoff on this program. He talked about the 60% enriched uranium, commonly referred to as nuclear dust, that could be turned into weapons grade 90% enriched uranium in less than 12 days, and the clear and present danger that represented. Dan is the only one now that was in a position to see this information himself and has been willing to talk about it. And everybody needs to hear it because it frustrates the hell out of me that so many people, you know, even the new woke conservative right, if you will, the isolationists that have no idea what the Trump doctrine is, are out there just repeating lie after lie about Epic Fury and Midnight Hammer. And it pisses me off. And I know it pisses Dan off because I've watched his podcast. My friend, love your podcast. Everybody's got to watch it. Go to rumble.com. How are you doing?
6: I'm doing great. I'm humbled by that's just so nice of you to say. I mean, you're by far the hardest working guy in the business who's got the most longevity, and I mean a podcast, radio show, TV. I mean, I did that for about 3 years and was dying, and now you've been doing it for decades. So I really appreciate that, and I'm really glad we got to discuss that. We had a blast on the show. I remember on the show, we looked up and we're like, did 2 hours just go by? We were supposed to talk for about...
4: I think it ended up being closer to three by the time we stopped talking.
6: It was like, gosh, that just went by like that. I had a blast, but I was glad you brought that question up. And hearing you talk about that, you know, I'm not one of these guys who says, hey, listen, I saw the intel, you're all morons. You're not. A lot of people, you can read the Wall Street Journal, geopolitical... online and hard copy magazines and get a pretty decent knowledge of what's going on. The thing with the Iranian threat is you don't have to read too much, Sean. You just have to ask them, like, you know, how do you feel about America? And they put up like the number one foamy finger, death to America, number one. Like they tell you, it's not hidden. It's not some cryptic message. You don't need invisible ink. I mean, they tell you. And then when you see it buttressed and backed up by clandestinely gathered signals, intelligence, interceptions, and human intelligence, and you're on the other side of it, you know, you're stunned that there are still people out there arguing that this not only is a threat, there are a lot of threats. There are a lot of countries on Earth that would threaten the United States. That's not the point. The point is the threat plus the capacity and the will was all there. There's zero doubt, zero in my mind. I'm not even 0.1, zero doubt President Trump made the right call.
4: But is it the answer I got, not just from you, but from everybody that would have the access that you had, and that and the sentence that kept coming back to me is that the president had no choice. Is that a fair assessment? Because there are a lot of people lying about this. A lot of people that don't even know what the Trump doctrine is.
6: Yes, that is accurate. He had no choice. Because here's the issue. There's an assumption built in with a lot of folks who just have this inclination to defend the Iranian leadership here, not necessarily the Iranian people. They're a different body. But there's an assumption built in that there was going to be some warning sign. Like, I see this question from a lot of hack Democrats on the other side who just, you know, anything Trump does, they say the opposite. They'll cheer for, you know, they'll cheer for the opposite of the Trump team, no matter what it is. So the thing was, you hear them say, like, well, was the threat immediate? And there's a presumption there that there were going to be red line warning signs if we allowed this to continue. And like the Iranians were just going to advertise, like, hey, you guys have 90 days before we set off a dirty bomb in Times Square, as if that was going to happen. We've seen intelligence failures throughout, you know, modern American history, and President Trump was not going to be one of them. We saw it with the Al-Qaeda threat. You know, we saw warning signs in the Black Hawk Down incident as far back as then about Al-Qaeda. And what did we do? They weren't necessarily ignored, but there was like the kind of, I hate cliches, but, you know, kick the can down the road. We'll let the next president deal with it. This president understood that there's not going to be two planes flying into the World Trade Center and us all looking around and go, what signs did we miss? He's like, I see the signs. The red lines are already there. The lights are flashing. And I'm sorry, but I'm just not out of political expediency going to kick this can down the road and let the next guy handle it because it's easy for my poll numbers. He wasn't going to do it.
4: Let me go back to your infamous tweet that you put out while you were the deputy FBI director. And by the way, there's one thing that needs clarification, too. When you went in, we had a private conversation when you were going in as the deputy FBI director to help Cash get up and running and started. By the way, 8 out of 10 of America's, you know, most wanted. Pretty damn impressive, like every other statistic. And it frustrates me that Cash always comes under fire. You came under fire when you were there. But you told me personally, I'm just going in for a year. I'm going to get this started. You sacrificed a lot to do it, but it was never going to be the long-term career for Dan Bongino. But you did it because you've had a calling. And then you find yourself, working on a Saturday, which is not unusual for guys that were working at the FBI and government and trying to clean up the mess you inherited. And then all of a sudden, you find some burn bags. And you find these burn bags in this location, apparently a room that nobody had known about.
6: Right. Yeah. That, you know, I'm glad you allowed me to explain that on your show as well. But, you know, I get that a lot. Like, why did you leave? I said, I didn't leave. That was my term that I had agreed to. I had figured initially when I told the boss, the president, I would take the job, that I had about 100 days to go in there and use my name and cachet to go in there and break stuff and then make it better and build it back better, you know, go in there quickly and change stuff. I told him I'd stay to the end of the year because I knew at the end of the year my name was going to bring headlines and everything we did was basically going to distract from the mission. So I figured I could use my name positively, but after a while, and you saw it happen, like I went and grappled with the guys at the training center, and it was like a story about how my elbow was sore or something. Like, it was just, I knew it would be a distraction. So I saw the years being the sweet spot, but yes, I did send that tweet out. It just went nuclear. I mean, that was all over the place. And as I had explained to you, but I'll tell your audience here if they missed it, I had seen a bunch of classified documents that we had been exposed to for the first time about the extent of the collusion conspiracy. I don't even want to call it a hoax because it wasn't a hoax. Like the collusion thing was a conspiracy to create the story. So I don't even like calling it a hoax because it was real. And in their minds, the whole conspiracy to set President Trump up was real. And I got to tell you, I had said, you know, in that tweet that went extremely viral, I said, you know, we can't run a republic like this. And I was honestly, candidly, like genuinely anxious about what my country had done in our names and having two young daughters. I thought, you know, we're all next if this is allowed to proceed. And I'm glad, you know, between the grand conspiracy case and the stuff we opened up and are looking into, that there are good, detailed, solid investigations. And you got Joe DiGenova and Todd's team over at DOJ working on it. And it's, you know, it's I told people, just because you don't see things happening, don't mean

0: they aren't happening, and you keep insisting nothing is happening, you're going to look foolish when things happen.
1: Well, I mean, that's the scary thing. But, you know, you said a republic cannot survive. And
0: yeah.
1: I just, you know, because we've been friends for so long, and I knew you, I feel I know you so well. I think we know each other so well. I remember just reading it again, reading it a third time, and then thinking, OMG, to quote a kid, right? Dan would never, ever put this out unless he just saw something so devastating that it was mind-numbing. How much do we now know about the things that you were seeing? Like, I know the president is going to speak on Thursday. My

0: back in the day.
1: Yeah, yeah. The whole floor was a skiff. So people would text me. I'd get back to them 8 hours later. What are you doing? I'm working. You're not allowed to bring our phones in. So, yeah. What bothered me so much, and the reason I wanted that tweet out there, I just wanted this memorialized on the my FBI account. It wasn't on my personal account. It was on the FBI account at the time. Is because it's not that this that's happened that's all that's bad enough. We get it. This whole collusion hoax and conspiracy to take out President Trump. It's that there's still people in the media, left-wing diehards, who are insisting that somehow there was a there. That, no, there was surely one thing. Like, I don't know, President Trump had Russian vodka once. I'm telling you that there's nothing there, and everybody knew it. There is anyone in the media holding on to this nonsense is going to be made a fool of. This entire thing was a just fictionalized, like Hardy Boys novel they made up to take the president out. And when you read it and you see how clearly it was laid out by just about everyone involved that they had to know this was all fake. There's going to be three things that jump out at you when all this comes out, because this is an active case. I have to be light on the details, but there's going to be three specific things. And when it all comes out, I hope to come back on your show and be able to talk about these three lines that describe the three words, basically, to describe the whole thing. And I'm telling you, it describes everything. You don't need any more than these three things. There's three lines in the document I saw that lay out everything. How they just fabricated this entire thing and were repeatedly warned off and just said it's more important to take this guy out, you know, than it is to actually do the right thing, but even do the legal thing. That's why I said, like, you can't run a republic like this. You can't. The whole place will collapse if this isn't if this isn't properly adjudicated.
0: All right, quick break. Right back. More with our friend Dan Bongino on the other side. Your call's coming up as well. 800-941-SEAN as we continue.
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5: Donald Trump.

0: Donald Trump's America.
1: Renewed airstrikes against Iran the past several days is renewing concerns in some circles about U.S. stockpiles for critical weapons systems. President Trump told a conference of defense contractors and tech companies in Pennsylvania.
2: That's true with all of the munitions people, actually. Faster, we need a little more speed. We have the best quality in the world, but we need a little more speed.
1: An analysis in May forecasted defense contractors could need as much as 3 years to replenish stockpiles depleted in strikes against Iran.
2: If you look at the Patriot missile, if you look at the Tomahawk, which is the offensive, if you look at all of the things that are better, we have to make them faster. That's the only thing.
1: President Trump is proposing Congress sign off on more than $1.5 trillion in new spending for the Pentagon and defense programs next year, a record-setting budget request. At the White House, Jared Halpern, Fox News.
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0: A patient from Iowa has become the first in the country to receive a quadruple organ transplant.
1: Northwestern Medicine says 36-year-old Elizabeth Worley received two donor lungs, a liver, and a kidney. The transplants are related to complications from cystic fibrosis and rejection of a previous lung transplant. I'm Elaine Lee Irvin.
0: Childhood vaccination levels are still below pre-pandemic levels, but they did rise last year. That's according to the World Health Organization. Its annual estimate that was released on Wednesday says 90% of infants globally got at least one dose of childhood vaccines. 85% completed the full three-dose series, which gives maximum protection. That's one percentage point higher than last year, but one percentage point lower than in 2019. 13.5 million children worldwide did not receive a single vaccine in their first year during 2025. Health update. I'm Sarah Lee Kessler.
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0: director. I mean, you've taken on all these different roles. You just have this unique perspective that other people never have, never will have. Why are you so happy to be back doing what you love?
1: Well, you know, I tell you, I do miss it a lot. I wish in a perfect world, you know, my name was like Don Bongiorno instead of Dan Bongino, because I could have continued to do the job without generating, you know, headlines. Because the thing is, Sean, you listen, you know the president better than I do. And the thing about administration is you always have to remember it is never about you. If you're the story, like something's probably wrong. So my name drew a lot of attention. It's not some statement of ego. It's just true. Like the media, left-wing media just hates me. So like I said, I knew I had that relationship with the president where we could move fast and break stuff. I mean that in a positive way. I'd go in there and fix these broken things and build them up better. But after that year, I knew, you know, I knew that when I told my DD, I knew it was time that for me to move on and, you know, give it to an operational guy who could take everything we fixed and run with it. But yeah, getting back on the air, you know, I say to people all the time, the greatest superpower in the world is the power to command attention. And I think someone in the space like you are, and I've been in maybe a fraction of times you, but you understand that.
0: And now you've become a force of nature. And as your friend, I couldn't be happier for all your success. And I enjoy your podcast. When you're pissed, it just, I laugh. It makes me laugh. I'm like, I better never piss off Dan. He's going to rip my head off.
1: You're kidding me. We've been friends so long. You gave me.
0: It's just, you know, but I know you, and I know it's coming from a real place too. Dan, you're a national treasure. We appreciate you more than you know, and a dear friend. Appreciate you taking time as always, as you always do, to be on my shows. Thank you.
1: Thanks, buddy. Talk to you soon. See ya.
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1: This is a Fox News alert. I'm Carmen Roberts. The State Department sounds a worldwide alarm for Americans after Iran's deadly escalation of the war. And the warning comes after Iran launched attacks on a U.S. base in Jordan yesterday, killing 2 U.S. service members, injuring 4, and causing 1 to go missing. U.S. is warning Americans worldwide, especially those in the Middle East, to exercise increased caution. Well, this evening, the U.S. military launched a fresh round of airstrikes on Iran to, as CENTCOM says, swiftly punish the country's Revolutionary Guard for those deadly attacks in Jordan. Fox's Lucas Tomlinson has more from Tel Aviv.
2: The State Department has just issued a brand new worldwide caution urging Americans to think twice about any travel to the Middle East. Due to heightened tensions in the Middle East, the security environment remains complex with the potential for unseen escalation. And that's exactly what we saw in neighboring Jordan when Iran fired multiple intermediate-range ballistic missiles that made it through U.S. air defense systems, hit a base in Jordan with dozens of U.S. Air Force personnel at the base.
1: And Iran's supreme leader today warned of unforgettable lessons if the U.S. keeps attacking. And President Trump is responding to the service members' deaths. Fox's Alex Hogan is in Bridgewater, New Jersey.
3: President Trump is here in New Jersey this weekend at his Bedminster Golf Club. And following the news, this breaking news of these 2 U.S. service members who have been killed in action in Jordan. News Nation now reporting that President Trump has responded to them, giving them this statement, quote, "It is a very sad thing and also we hate to see it happen. It is in service to our country." U.S. Central Command also says that 1 other service member is missing in action and that 4 other service members were evacuated to Jordanian hospitals after that Iranian missile and drone attack on Friday.
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1: Ontario's premier, Doug Ford, is pushing back after President Trump blasted Canada for letting wildfires get out of control and inundate the northern U.S. with smoke.
16: I find it a shame the administration in the U.S. and Congress people writing these letters and blaming us and so on and so forth. They have a very short memory. We had the water bombers, everyone ready, going over to California. It was last year.
1: And the U.S. continues to feel the effects of those wildfires from Canada, with smoke lingering across the upper Midwest, the Great Lakes, Northeast, and parts of New England. Canada says as of today, it's battling about 955 active wildfires, most of them burning out of control. President Trump has threatened to impose tariffs on Canada to pay for the damages caused by the smoke here in the U.S. In Miami, federal agents arrest influencer brothers Andrew and Tristan Tate. The brothers are proponents of hypermasculinity and have been wanted in Britain on rape and human trafficking charges. Independent Senator Bernie Sanders rallies with Senate candidate Abdul El Sayed in Michigan, one of the several progressive Democratic candidates that Sanders has endorsed ahead of the November midterms. And Sanders is questioning why El Sayed's opponents insist on outspending him.
17: This is an election between Abdul and the billionaire class.
1: And Senator Sanders is banking on progressive wins in other cities, including New York and Seattle. El Sayed is looking to snag the Democratic nomination from Congresswoman Haley Stevens. In New York City, someone shoved a 70-year-old woman onto the subway tracks in Midtown this morning, where Good Samaritans rushed to her rescue. The NYPD says the unidentified strap hanger was on the platform before noon when someone walked up behind her and tossed her onto the tracks, where

0: She fell and cut her head. Suspect took off, but police were able to capture that person. I'm Carmen Roberts. This is Fox News.
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0: 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Tonight, a severe thunderstorm will come to an end after midnight. Expect breezy and humid conditions with cloudy skies this evening, followed by clearing later on. The storms may bring flooding downpours and localized damaging wind gusts. The low will be 75 degrees. Tomorrow, anticipate mostly sunny skies and less humidity. There will be some improvement in air quality, leading to less wildfire smoke in the area. The high temperature will reach 88 degrees. I'm AccuWeather meteorologist Jason Caterina on WPG Talk Radio 95.5.
1: Todd Herman Show is 100% disapproved by big pharma, technocrats, and tyrants everywhere. 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
2: Today is the day the Lord has made, and these are the times through which God has decided we shall live. There was a friend of mine. He started getting very, very tired. And he was always a guy with a lot of intellectual energy and, in fact, physical energy. Crazy thing, he never ate more than 600 or 800 calories in a day. Later in life, he's one of those guys. There's a theory behind this of just taking on very little nutrition, and he'd always been kind of a skinny guy, pretty athletic. Was a great actually baseball catcher, and could hit the baseball like nobody's business. But really, musician, and very senior tech executive. And she used to say, you know, I'm so sedentary. But you're not. He owns this beautiful property. And he would go out with his backhoe and his axe and shovels and work that property. He rebuilt a riverbank on his own. Wasn't supposed to do it. Didn't get a permit from the county because he thought, why should I need a permit to make sure that my land doesn't wash away? But yeah, like 600 to 800, maybe 1,200 calories in a big day. Barely enough, I thought, to sustain life, but it sustained him. But he just started to get super tired. This was 8 or 9 years ago when this began. I saw him, you know, he lives apart from me, you know, far away. And it was about, I guess, 2 years ago I saw him. And he was asking me about my physical regime, training and food and protein intake and. And he shared with me these, he started to get these lesions and growths on his skin. And he was concerned that they were cancerous, and he had it checked and they weren't cancerous. Fast forward about 6 months ago, had surgery. And he'd had this slow growing cancer. For probably 8 years. And it had affected him metabolically. His energy levels were just tapped, sapped. So now that he's had the surgery, and praise God, it appears that they got everything. His energy levels are back. In fact, he told me, I can't believe how much I'm eating. He said, I feel like you. All the food I'm eating, and I'm not putting on weight. Why am I mentioning this? Because if we were to backward engineer how we got so completely off track, it would begin with some cancers. I mean, it's a difficult thing to backward engineer how we went completely off track. Unless you apply God's wisdom, the fear of the Lord is the beginning of wisdom. How do we get so far off track? Was there any fear when we allowed the government schools to make the decision to remove prayer from school? Now, by the way, I'm not saying.

that government school teachers should organize prayer. I don't think they should. But they removed God entirely. If students wanted to pray, that was not allowed. If teachers wanted to wear around their necks crosses, that was sued out of the school. If teachers wanted to teach from the Bible, even as so-called literature, sued out of the school. Did anyone fear that? I mean, I would think that Bible-believing Christians said, wait, hold it. This is scary. I mean, we could be really angering God. And what we're doing, what we did at that point, is I think that we put into action something that's easily discernible in biblical history. God is more than willing to turn us over to our own devices. He did it with Israel.

would have to go all the way back into when did we decide to utterly remove God? Because in many cases, they actually spend more time with people's kids than the parents do by design. You think the school day needs to be as long as it is? When we homeschooled our daughter, largely my wife did that, she learned in 3 hours what it took supposedly 6 or 7 hours to teach in the government schools. She learned in 3 hours, 3 days a week, what it supposedly took them 7 hours, 5 days a week to teach, 15 versus 35 hours. So our daughter, like me, has chosen an untraditional path for education as she's grown up. But with something you can't take away from her is she can pick up a book and read it in a couple of days and extract information from it and remember it and aggregate it and apply it. Those are the homeschooling days. So if you were to backward engineer to the point where things went off track, it was that there was no fear of the Lord. There was no

0: last I checked, had raised about $750,000 on GoFundMe. This is Court TV reporting outside the Carmelo Anthony trial after Anthony was convicted.
1: People that were supporting Austin Metcalf would just leave. To be honest, you know, the jury has come back with guilty. There is no need for Mr. Stars and Stripes to be standing there with his moronic, intimidating, stand-your-ground-ish.
2: Yeah.
0: The man's wearing an American flag shirt during the 250th year anniversary of America. He's a guy in his mid to late 50s who isn't the least bit physically imposing. He's a golf grandpa. They have to find some way to wrap their inverse empathy around this.

0: Now, look, I can't be empathetic to Kamaral Anthony having committed murder. I can be empathetic to having anger issues. But if you're dead, there's no food. This is for the people. I am what's called pre-tribulation, meaning I believe that the body of Christ is called up out of this so that we don't have to go through it. There's other people who think, no, you have to, everyone goes through this. We should fear that. Because, oh, you could say, well, I'm prepared. No, you're not. No, you're not. I stored food. Good for you. How long does the tribulation last? So there's that fear of the Lord. If you're to trace back where we went off track, it's where we stopped fearing God. Did anyone fear God when we decided, hey, let's pretend that boys are girls and girls are boys? Did anyone fear God when we created pride, decade, century? The one human emotion that God abhors. Did anyone fear God when they appropriated the rainbow where God said, I'll never flood the earth again? And here I give this. God gave us that he would never flood the earth again, and to mock him with it. Because the good and kind Father can turn his back on us. No, ultimately, if God completely turned his back on us, can you imagine? No, think of this. What if God said, you know what? I'm going to take my finger off of the control of the oxygen and carbon dioxide in the air. I'm going to just let it be what it chooses to be. I'm going to stop keeping the earth on its gentle orbit. I'm going to stop. He could do that. So how do we get back? Fear the Lord. See, the fear of the Lord is the beginning of wisdom. Wisdom is the fear of the Lord. The beginning of wisdom is to fear the Lord. What's the rest of wisdom? To put his word into action. That's how we get back on track. That, in fact, is the only way we get back on track. If you're facing surgery, stop, please. I've had two shoulder surgeries. One, it took me about 48 weeks to get back decent movements. That was with my left shoulder. I couldn't do push-ups or pull-ups for 48 stinking weeks. The other one, I recovered those abilities in less than 8 weeks. The difference was Renew Healthcare. Now, if you are facing surgery, they can help you avoid surgery. I did this with my back. I've had friends, very dear friends, have the same result. They didn't need surgery. Now, the stem cell approach that they use at Renew is actually illegal in the United States because these people actually get to know the women and the babies. They monitor the health of the women and the babies during and after pregnancy. They reject 80% of the stem cells that they get because they want the best quality for you. Go check them out at Renew, RENUE.healthcare. That's Renew, RENUE.healthcare, and tell them Todd Herman says hi. We've taken some time away from working with our friends at Allen Soaps, but that time is over. If you don't know, I knew John Caldwell, who went to the Lord about 5 weeks ago. I knew him a long time, but never hugged his neck. So Tina, his wife, has taken over the operations of the company. Guys, I'm telling you, it's a big, huge lift. But I asked her to put together a package that would mean something to her husband, John. And he loved this company so much. And he created the company to help Allen, who, as you know, is autistic and really high up on the spectrum. So here's what they've done is they've gone back to the very basics. This is how it all started. You're going to get for $28.99, that's less than $30, a watermelon basil bar, vanilla lime, cedarwood jasmine, lavender rosemary, and a sisal pouch. 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And yep, there's been a slowdown in orders. So if you've forgotten about Allen Soaps, you're out of Allen Soaps, get back in on this, re-up your subscriptions. 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

0: I'm Chad Pergram with the Speaker's Lobby. Tributes are pouring in to honor late GOP South Carolina Senator Lindsey Graham. Most know him as a longtime senator, first elected in 2002. But Graham rose to national prominence in the House. He was part of the historic class of 1994, which flipped control of the House to the GOP for the first time in 40 years. In fact, Graham was only one of two members of that class still serving in Congress. And Graham was the last prosecutor from President Clinton's impeachment trial still serving in Congress as well. The House tapped Graham, a relative newcomer, to serve as one of its impeachment managers or prosecutors, presenting the House case to the Senate in 1999. The Senate serves as a jury in an impeachment trial. At the time, Graham said impeachment was not about, quote, punishment, but it was instead about, quote, cleansing the office. This fall will be the first time since the mid-1950s that neither Graham nor late legendary Senator Strom Thurmond are on the ballot in the Palmetto State. With the Speaker's Lobby, Chad Pergram, Fox News.
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6: This is something coming from the... Go get the same topic from two different directions. And one of them sort of could verge into being cruel. I mean that, but it's understandable. It doesn't get cruel. It's a very simple question this guy asks. And I'll start here. This is Pramila PayPal, whose real name is Pramila Jayapal. And I focus a bit on her because she does just nothing but get in media. She's from the separate country of Washington State. She's a member of the squad. She's never produced any significant piece of legislation. She's never co-authored or authored anything like that. Her job is to give speeches and to get on TV. And her express brown and female, period. That's it. Ends there. So she's speaking at a Washington State Democrat convention. And I challenge you to tell me what she's talking about. If you're not from the separate country of Washington, I challenge you to tell me what Pramila PayPal, who I call that because her other job is to raise money, to be brown and female and to raise money. You tell me what she's discussing here policy-wise.
7: We have a lot of work to do in the state, including beating those two ballot initiatives that are so incredibly hateful because we say no hate in Washington State.
6: So they're hateful. There's two of them.
7: In 2024, Washington volunteers made 1.7 million phone calls.
6: Okay,
7: you guys knocked on a quarter of a million doors. That is how we hold and build people's power. That is the model that Shasti is investing in and spreading nationally.
6: Okay, did you guess? The first one is a very mean, it's almost Hitler. It would prevent boys from using their fingers to rape girls during wrestling matches by not letting boys into girls' sports. It would prevent boys from breaking the noses of girls during soccer or breaking their femurs during rugby or their faces during boxing by not letting boys into girls' sports. It would prevent boys from going into the locker room and threatening to rape girls, as the boy who was featured in the Supreme Court case that allowed states to block boys and men from girls and women's

0: sports. Did you know that he threatened to rape girls? Oh, you didn't? Yeah, that's part of it. Yeah, he wasn't just there to play sports because he loved sports. He also enjoyed threatening to rape girls. The other bill she's talking about here is also Hitlerian. It forces schools to tell parents if school teachers have decided to pretend that their boys are girls or their girls are boys or if their kids are going to have abortions. It just forces them to do that. It's almost Hitler. That's coming at this from one direction. Here's another direction. This is in Toronto. This cop is an ambassador for the LGBTQ so-called T++++ organization. That's his literal job. He's standing in front of a flag with the pedophile triangle on it. And he's talking about his job.
1: Contacted by the Crown at the Ontario Court of Justice to assist with the case that they had. So they asked me to reach out to the victim and make sure she's safe and take her home.
0: So when he says safe, he means a 6'4", probably 300-pound man pretending to be a woman and, by the way, wearing a cross of Christ.
2: Took me home in the fabulous Pride SUV. And as he was driving me home, we reached a stoplight, and then an individual in a pickup truck came up to us.
3: A transgender cop car. Look at that.
4: Are you guys cops or you just identify as cops? That's none of your business. And I'm hands-free. So there's nothing you can do. I'm just asking you a question. Sergeant, you cops or you identify as cops?
0: What does it look like?
4: I have no idea. That reality doesn't exist anymore, right?
2: Part of me was shocked, but part of me was not shocked. I am a trans woman. I've been transitioning for 8 years. I get harassed and vilified.
0: No, I don't want people harassing this man. He's a mentally ill, tortured soul. But the question's spot on. How do I know you're a cop just because you wear a uniform? Well, I'm wearing a uniform, right? But you could just be identifying. That's where we've gotten in society. Absolute Ministries does the absolute opposite of what the absolutely spiritually captured, destroyed systems for keeping people homeless does. Absolute Ministries turns lives around from the moment they meet people. People who come in half comatose because their families have put them in there and they're still waking up from a fentanyl overdose or they're still dealing with that. They get the same thing. God has a plan for you. We're really glad you're here. And then they get down to work. When these guys finish the one-year workbook that the folks at Absolute Ministries created, they get 1 year of college credits. They take care of all the outstanding warrants and all that stuff. They make them deal with this. They help them find their gift, their eternal mission, their spiritual giftings and their regular giftings. They then apply those things. They make sure that they become a member of a church, an attending member, a volunteering member. They get into small life groups. Therefore, their circle of friends are now Christian people who are looking to build the kingdom and better themselves. When they leave the program, most of the participants have $10,000 to $15,000 in savings. They're not a drag to society. They have a job. Often, they start companies while they're in there. Right now, Absolute Ministries is at a crucial juncture. Absolutely crucial. They've been given the ability to take insurance rates without violating the word of God. This took a long time. They need our help. You can give at amgive.org/Todd. 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If you're North Idaho, Eastern Washington, we can sit down in the next week and have a discussion with Cameron together and you can get the inside look. It's amgive.org/Todd.

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0: Talk Radio 95.5 AccuWeather forecast for South Jersey. Tonight, a severe thunderstorm will come to an end after midnight. Expect breezy and humid conditions with cloudy skies this evening, followed by clearing later on. The storms may bring flooding downpours and localized damaging wind gusts. The low will be 75 degrees. Tomorrow, anticipate mostly sunny skies and less humidity. There will be some improvement in air quality, leading to less wildfire smoke in the area. The high temperature will reach 88 degrees. I'm AccuWeather meteorologist Jason Katarina on WPG Talk Radio 95.5.
1: This is a Fox News alert. I'm Carmen Roberts. The State Department sounds a worldwide alarm for Americans after Iran's deadly escalation of the war, killing two U.S. service members in action in Jordan.
2: The Pentagon says 13 U.S. troops, 10 soldiers, and 3 sailors have been wounded in action this week at various bases in the Middle East, likely from Iran's continued attacks in Bahrain, Kuwait, and Jordan, and particularly a large attack on that base in Jordan, housing hundreds of U.S. troops and fighter jets.
1: Fox's Lucas Tomlinson in Tel Aviv. The U.S. is warning Americans worldwide, especially in the Middle East, to exercise increased caution. In Miami, federal agents arrest influencer brothers Andrew and Tristan Tate, and they are proponents of hyper-masculinity and wanted in Britain. 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

0: Let's go and just agree right now that Washington, D.C. is located on this continent, but it is nothing like America. It is not a meritocracy. It's not honesty-based. It's not honor-based. It's not a high-trust society. It's a low-trust society. It is a sick zombie society. Look at the fact that we're being told to believe Mitch McConnell's alive with zero evidence. Look at the fact that no one in the Senate is demanding an autopsy for Lindsey Graham. Now, maybe Lindsey Graham just had a widowmaker heart attack. He didn't seem like he took particularly good care of himself. He went on a super long flight that can get you blood clots. Apparently, it looks like he had a heart attack and he was in Ukraine asking for more money for the war because Lindsey Graham never met a war he didn't want to see Americans die in. And Lindsey Graham was right where they could have gotten the Russian agent in there and put something in his body that exploded when he got back and gave him a heart attack. We should look at this. They won't. Because they're a zombie Senate, because it's not America. In America, we look at something like this and we start with, oh, dear God, a man has died. A man I disagreed with. Oh, dear God, that could happen to us. I hope he truly knew the Lord. Rashida Tlaib is not an American. On paper, okay, she's not an American. She hates the country. She doesn't align with anything in our Constitution. She's a vile person who was rescued from a false faith-driven country. She lives here. She's in Congress, and this is not safe for work. It's not safe for kids. It's her speaking flat out, displaying who she is. Choose your America. Start that again. Choose your America.
1: That we all are surrounded by was built on slavery and genocide and rape and oppression. Real change doesn't come from the cowards and warmongers in Congress. It comes from the streets. It comes from all of us mobilizing and seizing the power to resist and fight back. Gaza is the compass in this country. Now we're in Congress and we're every corner United States.
0: I know people who are deeply concerned, and I am, about the surveillance state. We're going to talk later this week and do a whole show about Flock and the fact that it's government. Flock is not a company. They looked at a niche, and that niche is, hey, you know how you can make a lot of money? Do the surveillance that the government's technically not allowed to do. Do it for them and sell it to them. Violate their business model is violating the Fourth Amendment. That's it. The government says, ooh, we can't do that, but they can. Sort of like bounty hunters. Bounty hunters can do things that cops can't. And sometimes they end up in trouble. So in this case, there's a lot of people who are concerned about the surveillance state. There's people who believe that the Israeli Air Force and the Israeli Army and intelligence services are combining with our own to spy on Americans, to do drone flyovers like they do in Gaza. A lot of people are concerned about that. Okay, I don't want that. I don't want any drone flyovers en masse, be it in conjunction with Israel or not, or with Russia or not, or China or not. But this is an undeniable fact. Islamic societies have used our kindness and our ridiculously silly open borders arrangement to flood our country with people who are doing exactly what she says. They are infiltrating government. Is she America? This is the Democratic Socialists of America event she's speaking at. Is she America? Is that anything like America? America says, hey, you want to be Islamic? Cool. You want to worship Allah? Okay,

You want to get into government and you want to use the tools of government to destroy the United States? No. Where's the decision in D.C. to call her what she is? She's making a pledge to destroy the Constitution of the United States. She's making a pledge to do this on behalf of a false faith, on behalf of a faith that countenances rape as a tool of oppression, of ideological demoralization, that countenances this in its holy book, so-called, it's not holy at all, that countenances coming in peacefully and over time becoming more and more militant, who is set on, you don't get to disagree, who is set on when they get enough people in Congress, they will install laws against practicing our faith in public. We're seeing it. Choose your America. There are an increasingly high number of mosques in North America on this country called, laughably, the United States, because nothing about it is united unless you go spend time with real Americans. You know, this week I get to hang out for a bit with a guy I really admire, Chris Bray. He's been on a show a number of times. Chris is my favorite Substack writer, super intelligent man. And every couple months, he tours the country. He loves backpacking. He loves going out and telling the stories of America. He has an incredible story up at the Federalist right now about the Theodore Roosevelt Presidential Library that was just launched, by the way, and how it's been infected with leftism. Chris will tell you these amazing stories about America. He will tell you about driving through main streets where people to this day don't bother locking any doors. To this day, they know everybody in town. To this day, that people come and they're touring and they happen to be wearing hijabs and they've never been in these small towns before and no one cares. No one's panicked. Oh, there's Muslims here. Or Asian tourists come in and take pictures and they barely speak the language and no one cares. They're just swinging through. They're kind. That's America. Now, you want to go into a small town, start calling people MFers like Rashida Tlaib, start calling the country MFers, going into a small town and demanding that, no, we need some Sharia here. We need you to begin respecting Sharia. You can't speak that. That offends Muslim people. Then in a small town America, you're going to have a bunch of guys step up and go, yeah, not here. Which America? There's an America where people still base the construction of their lives on Christ. Up at this church group, this past week, I was up there the four days, three nights. Do you know that I am aware of three marriages going on four of people who are not yet 22 who met in either youth group or the young adults group who have married? Three out of four couples have married. The next are going to marry in the next couple months. They have been through together premarital counseling on sex, and I'm talking about everything. What is the godly view of this sex act and that sex act? What is the godly view of power relations, power dynamics? What is the job of a husband and a wife? What does the Bible say? How are you going to work together to steward your funds? How are you going to work within the budget you have so that you are not a drain on society, so that you're not falling into debt, so that you're being good stewards? How are you going to plan your family unit so that your kids are born abiding with Christ? These people are not yet 23 years old. They have jobs. They have savings accounts. They have retirement accounts. They're not yet 22. They purchased their cars for cash. They're living in all the cases I know of.

with family while they build up money to build a house on land they purchase, all of them with help from a community of people to come in to build the house for them, and they will then turn around and trade that labor to build the house for the next young couple who will be getting married below the age of 23. They will have purchased land for something like $100,000 with loans from family members that they will pay back interest-free or with a tiny little bit of interest. They are so far ahead of the game. And I watched them at church camp sit, walk in together, modestly, maybe holding hands. Maybe. Because they don't want the kids to chatter. They sit separately. There's the female section. Here's the male section. They're both doing their devotions. I didn't even know two of them were married. I knew they were engaged. I heard that through the big grapevine. I didn't even know their names. But this is what I've observed and what I've learned. That's America. Yes, because it's Christ-centered, because we're a Christian country. Meanwhile, since 1950, we've seen, in 1950, there were 15 mosques in America, then 25 by 1960. In 1970, there were 100. 1980, 350. 1990, 950. Fast forward to 2026, there's 3,150 mosques in America. But they're just here to practice their faith and not bother anybody. Right? Choose your America. ABC, this is the Australian broadcasting company, has reported. You want to know why there's so many young Muslim men leaving their countries? Want to know why? And want to know why girls are getting married off in the Islamic faith? Want to know why? No, there's a reason why girls are getting married off so quickly in the Islamic faith. You know, 9-year-old girls getting married off to 60-year-old men. Want to know why? I'll share it with you in a second. I think you'll be amazed. Because, man, this is something we need to address. I think you'll be amazed. America is still a place where, as I just described, these young people are getting so far ahead of the game. And many people think they're very, very far ahead of the game. For instance, people are looking at the stock market, all-time highs, and people think they're ahead of the game. But there's something that history indicates that is a little bit dangerous, particularly if you're 5, 10, even 15 years from retirement. The stock market doesn't always see risk coming. There can be these huge sugar highs. So whether it's geopolitical tensions, hello, Iran war is lit back up. There's word that they blew up one of our destroyers. I don't necessarily believe that, but they do. Hello, geopolitical tensions. Did they just kill Lindsey Graham? There's the energy disruptions. Again, the war in Iran appears to be back on. Inflation, rising government debt. A full-on insurgency with Rashida Tlaib saying, we're not going anywhere, MFers. We're in Congress. All this stuff conspires against your retirement being smooth. If you think you're ready for retirement 5 to 10, 15 years out, wouldn't it be smart to get a free second opinion? Wouldn't it be, forgive

retirement means, and then you'll hand over their access to your finances, and they'll look at this with all sorts of locks in to make sure your privacy is protected and they don't share it with anybody. They're analyzing it. And the third one, they're going to come back and they're going to tell you where you sit in their eyes. Understand something. They're completely animated by risk management. So that's their focus. Are you exposed to too much risk? And they actually actively work with every single portfolio, which can reduce risk and volatility. So in that third meeting, you're going to hear a couple of things from them. Maybe they're going to say, you know what? You're solid. You've done so well. Your fiduciary is a rock star. Don't you dare change a thing. Or you might hear them say, you're exposed to a ton of risk. Like, you might think you're locked for retirement, but man, if just 7% of the market changes, you are screwed, pardon my language. Or you might hear them say, you know what? You don't have the upside. And then they'll present to you a plan on how they can help. All of this is free. 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All you have to do is go to knowyourriskpodcast.com. 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
10: Welcome back to the Todd Herman Show. Appreciate you very much. 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Or just go to the ToddHermanShow.com. One of the reasons I feel such a burden to do this, to help young guys stay on track and base their lives based on God, is what's going on in the schools. This is an insane story. A young man made the decision to inform his principal and his parents, first his parents, and the principal at the school, that a female teacher had been sending him explicit photos. And by the way, when you create the schools to be breeding grounds for pedophilic behavior, do not be surprised when pedophiles arrive there. And when you create a society where even young women are porn addicted, do not be surprised when they act this way towards children. None of this is anywhere within God's plan. And the sin that just shines all over this, it goes beyond this teacher and into an arrogant principal. So she refuses to believe the students, even though I think she had reason to believe the students, that it gets super bizarre. And this is from Leah Rain, put this together. So the background music, et cetera, is hers. It makes it kind of hard to see, but listen to this.
11: Confirmed is true.
12: From my end, there will be consequences for a false accusation, okay, of course. There has to be, otherwise, kids have to understand with an allegation like that, there comes consequences.
13: A student reports his teacher for sending explicit photos. Instead of protecting the victim, this principal instantly threatens him with a severe suspension. Her arrogant manipulation is about to violate.
12: That will happen after the consequence, which will likely be a suspension for several days.
10: So she makes all these threats, and there's a police officer involved in this. And the police officer has taken the word of the principal and the teacher against the student. Now, the teacher in question went and scrubbed her social media. So the teacher comes along and says, yeah, but there's no evidence and there's no social media and she doesn't have an Instagram. And they had taken the boy's phone away from him. And the family alleges apparently that they scrubbed his phone to delete the evidence. So this would be an officer and a principal and a teacher involved in destruction of evidence of these photos having been sent. And at one point, this principal, who is so arrogant, says that she is so confident in her job, she's willing to go all in on this. Now, it happens that this student is what we would call a digital native. He's not new to tech. He's never known a world without it. So you might say you've seen everything. You haven't. Just trust me on that.

0: So the allegations were that the teacher was sending sexually explicit images and messages to this young male student. He went and told his parents. They told the school. The principal is saying it didn't happen. Police officers saying it didn't happen. They took the boy's phone. Allegations are that they scrubbed his phone. Well, funny thing about digital natives, they don't just have one phone.
1: The boy smartly used a second phone to record the disappearing messages, preserving the footprint. The school's gaslighting crumbled when law enforcement analyzed the real data. Her arrogance cost everything. Here is
2: never mentioned it either way.
3: The suspect was taken into custody and charged with contact with by an authority figure.
1: The truth always outlives the lie. The teacher was arrested, and the principal who tried to silence a traumatized

0: student learned a brutal lesson in justice. Never let corrupted authority dictate your...
1: This is what we're seeing in the schools. This is why I am... Well, one of the reasons I'm so committed to this mission. And hence, we've launched the Biblical Rebellion, and what we're going to be doing is building a channel that exists to teach young people how to... Young men, how to find and fulfill their eternal mission. Now, that doesn't mean that we're not talking about their daily mission, faith and family, faith and finance, being good stewards, faith and facts, understanding the words so that you don't fall for things like this, faith and fitness, caring for the temple, this, because our world has been, it has so destroyed young people's bodies with overly processed foods and addiction to pharma and drugs and porn. So part of the fitness is that. So that's why we're taking the radio show to podcast. You can get that at the ToddHermanShow.com or any of the podcast platforms you like. We're doing that so I can focus down on the creation of this channel to help these young men avoid the pitfalls that the world is laying out for them at the hands of perverted teachers and principals like that. We'll come

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8: This is a Fox News alert. I'm Carmen Roberts. The State Department sounds a worldwide alarm for Americans after Iran's deadly escalation of the war. And the warning comes after Iran launched attacks on a U.S. base in Jordan yesterday, killing two U.S. service members, injuring four, and causing one to go missing. U.S. is warning Americans worldwide, especially those in the Middle East, to exercise increased caution. Well, this evening, the U.S. military launched a fresh round of airstrikes on Iran to, as CENTCOM says, swiftly punish the country's Revolutionary Guard for those deadly attacks in Jordan. Fox's Lucas Tomlinson has more from Tel Aviv.
9: The State Department has just issued a brand new worldwide caution urging Americans to think twice about any travel to the Middle East. Due to heightened tensions in the Middle East, the security environment remains complex with the potential for unseen escalation. And that's exactly what we saw in neighboring Jordan when Iran fired multiple intermediate-range ballistic missiles that made it through U.S. air defense systems, hit a base in Jordan with dozens of U.S. Air Force personnel at the base.
8: And Iran's supreme leader today warned of unforgettable lessons if the U.S. keeps attacking. And President Trump is responding to the service members' deaths. Fox's Alex Hogan is in Bridgewater, New Jersey.
10: President Trump is here in New Jersey this weekend at his Bedminster Golf Club. And following the news, this breaking news of these two U.S. service members who have been killed in action in Jordan. News Nation now reporting that President Trump has responded to them, giving them this statement, quote, "It is a very sad thing and also we hate to see it happen. It is in service to our country." U.S. Central Command also says that one other service member is missing in action and that four other service members were evacuated to Jordanian hospitals after that Iranian missile and drone attack on Friday.
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2: Ontario's Premier Doug Ford is pushing back after President Trump blasted Canada for letting wildfires get out of control and inundate the northern U.S. with smoke.
3: I find it a shame the administration in the U.S. and Congress people writing these letters and blaming us and so on and so forth. They have a very short memory. We had the water bombers, everyone ready, going over to California. It was last year.
2: And the U.S. continues to feel the effects of those wildfires from Canada, with smoke lingering across the upper Midwest, the Great Lakes, Northeast, and parts of New England. Canada says as of today, it's battling about 955 active wildfires, most of them burning out of control. President Trump has threatened to impose tariffs on Canada to pay for the damages caused by the smoke here in the U.S. In Miami, federal agents arrest influencer brothers Andrew and Tristan Tate. The brothers are proponents of hypermasculinity and have been wanted in Britain on rape and human trafficking charges. Independent Senator Bernie Sanders rallies with Senate candidate Abdul El-Sayed in Michigan, one of the several progressive Democratic candidates that Sanders has endorsed ahead of the November midterms. And Sanders is questioning why El-Sayed's opponents insist on outspending him.
4: This is an election between Abdul and the billionaire class.
2: And Senator Sanders is banking on progressive wins in other cities, including New York and Seattle. El-Sayed is looking to snag the Democratic nomination from Congresswoman Haley Stevens. In New York City, someone shoved a 70-year-old woman onto the subway tracks in Midtown this morning, where Good Samaritans rushed to her rescue. The NYPD says the unidentified strap hanger was on the platform before noon when someone walked up behind her and tossed her onto the tracks, where she fell and cut her head. Suspect took off, but police were able to capture that person. I'm Carmen Roberts. This is Fox News.
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8: 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Tonight, a severe thunderstorm will come to an end after midnight. Expect breezy and humid conditions with cloudy skies this evening, followed by clearing later on. The storms may bring flooding downpours and localized damaging wind gusts. The low will be 75 degrees. Tomorrow, anticipate mostly sunny skies and less humidity. There will be some improvement in air quality, leading to less wildfire smoke in the area. The high temperature will reach 88 degrees. I'm AccuWeather meteorologist Jason Caterina on WPG Talk Radio 95.5.
9: The Todd Herman Show is 100% disapproved by big pharma, technocrats, and tyrants everywhere. 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
10: Today is the day the Lord has made, and these are the times through which God has decided we shall live. I say this every time we talk about this issue of IVF and surrogacy. I have friends of mine who've had, they're going on their third IVF pregnancy, and they could not conceive of kids any other way. So his sperm, his wife's eggs, and they're paying for this. It's very expensive, and they're the exact sort of people we want being parents. So I just want to begin with, I know there are people for whom they felt the only way. Well, and biologically, it was the only way. And my friends have talked about adoption. They've been all through this. That's not the same as commercial surrogacy. And commercial surrogacy is making a massive business out of a problem that pharma created. Pharma and big food, which is one of the same, created an issue where a lot of people are having trouble getting pregnant and staying pregnant. The nutritional malfeasance in our country, pretending that all of us should spend all our time eating spaghetti and noodles and very little time eating lean meats, or this malfeasance of late that eating Frosted Flakes is just as good as for you as eating a lean steak, or that we just don't eat enough protein, or that we eat too much protein. All of this is added up into low sperm counts for men, low testosterone for men, and super high testosterone can whack out your sperm count and count it down. But low testosterone can affect it too. And then you have the COVID shots, which have been proven to cause spontaneous abortions, miscarriages, and reduce the ability of women to get pregnant with their husbands or with anyone else for that matter. Pharma created these problems. Pharma is stepping up with IVF. This is the pharma business model. Create a problem, charge for the cure. And this is being marketed largely at same-sex men right now, same-sex attracted men. And so you have groups like Men Buying Babies. Or they don't say that men buying. That's not the way they put it. They said menhavingbabies.com. We've talked about the abuse, which is horrific. And it's not – it's I don't want to say it's widespread, but I could share with you 20 cases at least of men who purchased babies with the full intent to rape the babies, to raise them as sex slaves, to sell them or rent their bodies to other men. And it's horrific. And on that front, only God can forgive that. And I have trouble forgiving it. I don't even know the kids. We are told, blessed are the merciful, for they will be shown mercy, and I have trouble forgiving that. I just do. So that's some of the, we've covered those cases. We've not talked about this behavior of people who purchase babies acting like people who purchase anything else. When babies are a thing to be purchased, people are going to want them customized. If they don't like the delivery, they're going to want it given back. I don't want the baby. It doesn't have blue eyes, brown eyes. Take it back. There's a throuple. Three same-sex attracted men who decided to purchase a baby. And American Express paid for this. So this little baby will never know her mom or a mom. She will be raised around men who cannot relate to being a girl or becoming a woman. And a throuple is distinctly unstable. But they purchased a baby. And when people purchase things, they're going to act like they purchase anything else. So there's a same-sex attracted couple who decided to sue the bio mother. They rented a womb from a woman and her eggs. So they bought time in her womb. They bought her eggs. And they rented her body for 9 months. This comes from LifeSite News. The Ontario same-sex attracted couple wanted the baby aborted over a cleft lip and potential genetic issues. They asked for more tests to be done on the baby, but ultimately let the pregnancy go on. Specialists determined the baby was healthy and only had a small birth defect. So the plaintiffs, the same-sex attracted men, are seeking $600,000 in the lawsuit. They claim that the birth mother did not inform them about the baby's health and thus put the child at risk. Pause. They wanted to abort the child. And they're claiming the mother, well, they're claiming the womb renter was putting the child at risk. The men claim this caused them emotional distress and it was a violation of confidentiality rules. And the surrogate mother denies these allegations. Okay, so let's pause again and let's think about this. There was some small chance of a genetic issue, so the same-sex attracted men said, kill the baby. And the doctor said, well, why don't we do more tests? Well, kill the baby. Well, let's just do some more tests. I see this when I go to my favorite pizza place once a month. And yes, it's just this way. Every now and then, they'll over-

or cook a pizza. They've got this incredible oven from Italy. It's just occasion things get overcooked. They give you the choice. Hey, we feel this is a little overcooked, a little bit on the crispy sides. We're happy to leave it for you and cook another one free of charge or to take it away. What would you prefer? I've seen people go, yeah, that's way too crispy, gross. You know, you cook me another one and no charge. And I've seen other people say, wow, free pizza. Yeah, we'll keep that. And the other one's free. Yeah, wow, double the pizza for half the money. That's what we're seeing with kids. According to the statements of this claim, there's no mention of a request to abort the baby by the couple in June 2024. The surrogate mom and the head of the surrogacy agency said the relationship between the parties became worse after the couple wanted the baby aborted. Sally Rhodes Heinrich, the owner of Surrogacy in Canada Online, said the couple wanted a termination. When people purchase babies, they're going to act like people who purchase anything else. So, you have Sam Altman, the founder of OpenAPI, which was supposed to be a nonprofit. And of course, ChatGPT, he gave up that nonprofit thing right quick. So he and his male partner have invested money in a company that does genetic enhancements. It edits the genes of kids in utero, in the womb. Now, they're saying it's just to prevent disease. Do you believe that? They're doing this overseas because it's not allowed here. So they're doing it in the Middle East. Do you think these aren't designer babies? The business model right now for designer babies are, and this is very, very common with wealthy same-sex attracted men, they go to an online catalog of women whose wombs are for rent, normally between $80,000 and $100,000. Their wombs and eggs are for rent. They page through these websites or these apps. They boil it down to 10 or 12 women based upon looks. Sam Altman is an evil man. He does great evil. He's deceptive. And this is from people who've worked with him. People have said, we can't work with him. He's too dishonest. Okay. He says this is to solve disease. He's a visionary, too. Why have these guys paged through a bunch of women to rent wombs and buy eggs when they can go into the womb of a child and genetically edit the child? How tall do you want the child by the time they're 18? 6'1"? Okay, cool. We'll do that. What color eyes? Money buys all sorts of things. A Spanish actress named Ana Obregón created her own granddaughter. She used the frozen sperm from her dead son. So her son died of cancer in 2020. She decided to use his sperm and an egg donor to manufacture an innocent little baby girl. This woman, elderly woman, claims that her son's final wish was to bring his son into the world. There's not a word of written evidence to bring that up or to prove that. So this elderly grandma created a little innocent baby with his frozen sperm, some woman's egg. That little baby will never know her real mother. She was born with a dead father she'll never meet. She's being parented by a woman who appears to be in her late 70s. By the time this little girl is 12, that woman will probably be dead. But she'll have got the grandchild. God warned of a time where the hearts of many grow cold. We should always praise God when we see things like this. I know that's hard, but we should praise God for warning us, so that you and I can look at this and say, this looks distinctly outside of God's plan, distinctly. But man, money just animates so much. This is why we need to be so careful with it. For instance, right now, it can appear the stock market's at all-time highs. Here's an annoying historical fact. Very often, the stock market does not see risk coming. Very often. So whether it's geopolitical tensions like the revitalized war in Iran, or energy disruptions, for instance, all these threats now to blow up data centers, or inflation,
rising government debt. They're not going to stop the debt. In fact, we're finding out that they're

debt we didn't even know about. 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All of it. Even as the stock market's at its incredible high. 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Trek 26-112. I've gotten to know the guys who run Absolute Mysteries. They take individuals in, individuals who are broken by sin, by drugs, by abuse, by anger, by gambling, and they teach them how to live. It begins by them telling them something flat out. You have a purpose. When they're inside, they start teaching them how to live, how to carry out small responsibilities that work into big responsibilities. They do a spiritual gifting analysis with them. After a year in Absolute Ministries, if they go through the full program, they've got a year of college credits. They align them with a local church to stay in the program. You don't just attend church. You're in a small group. When they leave, here's the difference. Yeah, they get to graduate. All that changes is where they sleep. They're in the same church, in the same job, the same small group. It's just like they've switched departments. So I'm offering you an opportunity to get involved with this. Right now, join hands with us. This all-inclusive care package gap is only $29 per person per day. That's it. So can you give right now? Here's a simple way to do it. It's a simple website. It's amgive.org/Todd. amgive.org/Todd.

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1: Fox News got an inside look at the drone boat Corsair, used to help rescue two American pilots after it ran down their Apache helicopter near the Strait of Hormuz. It marked the first publicly known rescue mission involving a U.S. military drone boat. The drone picked the pilots up and transported them to a safe location where they were hoisted up to a helicopter. The drone, designed by Saronic, a defense startup based in Austin, Texas. We spoke with the CEO.
2: We were able to rescue them with an autonomous platform without putting additional sailors or soldiers in harm's way. That is a massive, massive accomplishment.
1: The CEO says China can outbuild the U.S. in shipbuilding capacity and that the Navy needs autonomous vessels it can deploy at scale. He says Corsairs can already be built by the thousands each year in Austin and at a fraction of the cost of traditional warships. The company now building larger autonomous ships like the Mirage. With Military Matters, Brooke Taylor, Fox News.
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0: From ABC News, Tech Trends. Some people with Samsung phones are seeing red. Reports have been floating around of phantom reddish-pink boxes showing up on screens of some Galaxy S26 Ultra phones. Samsung says it's a software issue, not a hardware one, and a fix is on the way. The company behind the AI Grok is suing a man accused of using it to create sexualized images of real people. Reuters says this is one of the first lawsuits brought by an AI company against a user. New York's governor casting an AI eye on state laws. Governor Kathy Hochul tells Bloomberg her office used AI to go through, quote, every single rule, regulation, and policy looking for anything outdated. And with college move-in days coming up, Google says lots of people are looking for dorm decorating ideas. The search for dorm designer jumped 525% in the last month. Some of the top decorating trends, beach, boho, and coastal. With Tech Trends, Michelle Franzen, ABC News.
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3: One of the hallmarks of the Todd Herman Show became many, many years ago was what people sometimes think is an obsession with the technocratic medical class. And it's, well, okay, fine. They made it very, very clear that they're obsessed with us and getting into our bodies and putting a code into our bodies. So, wow, I like to talk about that. They've crossed over from that into political activism designed to prevent you from having access to the foods that, properly feed your body. And now, in the separate country of Oregon, they have actually begun the process of fulfilling biblical scripture or prophecy on foods. It's the most incredible thing. Sometime we should do a ranking of what are the most satanic states. And I think Oregon would be near the top of the most satanic states. Number one, it has an infamous chain of donut stores that are overtly satanic. And people go there Sunday mornings in line, 20, 30, 40 people in line instead of church. And this is purposeful. Secondly, they are one of the pro-kidnapping states, where if a teacher or someone at Planned Parenthood cons a kid into believing they're born in the wrong body, they can be taken from parents with no CPS hearing. They should be given to a glitter family. They're disappeared. They chemically and surgically mutilate them. They actually passed a law to make it illegal to study the effects of chemical surgical mutilation on children. It is illegal to study whether that is helpful for kids. So there's a whole lot of reasons that I think that they would win the most satanic state. This one, most people don't understand this is prophecy. So there's an initiative petition. It's called Initiative Petition 28, the Peace Act, P-E-A-C-E. And it's a ballot measure designed to amend the state's animal cruelty laws to remove exemptions for hunting, fishing, trapping, and farming. So it would criminalize hunting and fishing. And it would outlaw raising livestock for food, as well as the use of animals in scientific research. So no more chicken ranches, turkeys, ducks, whatever. No more eggs. You're raising animals for food. Interestingly, they recognize eggs as potential baby chickens, this pro-abortion state. And no more meat produced in Oregon. Now, you think they're going to stop there? Obviously, they will make it illegal to import these things. They intend to make Oregon a vegan state. Now, I have loved ones who are vegans. They love this. Here's where this crosses over into biblical prophecy. Well, first of all, let me say this. This has gotten a lot of money. It's unlikely to pass this year, but they don't care. They're playing a very long game. They will take the data from the people who signed this. They will contact them and turn them into activists. Eventually, Oregon's going to get this done. And think of the chaos. So, 1 Timothy chapter 4, verse 3. This is the NIV version. They forbid people to marry.

Kate, not yet. They will get there. And order them to abstain from certain foods that God created to be received with thanksgiving. New Living Translation. They'll say it is wrong to be married and wrong to eat certain foods. Getting closer. King James Bible. Forbidding to marry and commanding to abstain from meats which God has created to be received with thanksgiving of them which believe and know the truth. They are literally attempting to ban people in Oregon from eating meat, and we should, if you are a committed Christian, you know you're saved, you should be on your knees thanking God this is happening. Because it's one more step to Jesus coming. And if that freaks you out, and you're saying, I don't want Jesus to come, you better figure out why. Why does that scare you? That Jesus could be on his way right now. Why does that frighten you? You should pray about that. And if you don't believe in Jesus, I'll just tell you this, he believes in you. Now, the people in Oregon, they're people, they know what they're doing. They're mocking God's design for how we eat, how we care for the temple with God's food he saw good to provide us. Oregon is also one of the states that has championed importing homeless people to make them into street people, to store them on the streets, to feed them a steady diet of fentanyl, cocaine, and meth and sex trafficking. It has ruined lives. It's ruined souls. They're the exact opposite of my friends at Absolute Ministries. Absolute Ministries actually takes people out of circumstances like that. The first thing they say to them is God has a plan for you. You matter. God loves you. He has a plan. 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
2: 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Tonight, a severe thunderstorm will come to an end after midnight. Expect breezy and humid conditions with cloudy skies this evening, followed by clearing later on. The storms may bring flooding downpours and localized damaging wind gusts. The low will be 75 degrees. Tomorrow, anticipate mostly sunny skies and less humidity. There will be some improvement in air quality, leading to less wildfire smoke in the area. The high temperature will reach 88 degrees. I'm AccuWeather meteorologist Jason Caterina on WPG Talk Radio 95.5.
3: I'm Roxanne Evans. Two U.S. troops are dead. One remains missing after Iranian drone attacks on a base in Jordan. Four others injured. The State Department now urging Americans overseas to stay vigilant and others to avoid travel to the Middle East. Here at home, Vermont Senator Bernie Sanders hits the trail for a Michigan progressive pushing a far-left agenda ahead of the election.
4: This is an election between Abdul and the billionaire class.
3: Abdul El-Sayed looking to snag the Democratic nomination from Congresswoman Haley Stevens. So far, Stevens up 4 points. The primary set for August 4th. And firefighters battle major wildfires across the West as hot, dry conditions fuel flames and threaten communities. 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
1: Lindsey Graham, we can talk about Lindsey. I have a friend of mine I knew in politics and served. He'd been on Lindsey's team for about 20 years, and he considered Lindsey Graham to be the most loyal senator he'd ever known. Very rare quality. And I had a number of disagreements with Lindsey Graham. First of all, I believe he was a warmonger. I really honestly believe that he enjoyed warfare. You know, he was a Navy lawyer. And look, I didn't serve. Far be it for me to criticize he who did. But Lindsey Graham was never anywhere near combat. But man, he loved sending guys into it. And it's a very strange timing. It should be looked into. There should absolutely be an autopsy. Now, perhaps he had a widowmaker heart attack and died quickly, and that can happen, and they're calling it a brief illness. But it is interesting that he was in Ukraine wanting the war to continue. I saw Fox News pretending that Lindsey Graham was over there trying to end the war. Keep it going. And then Lindsey Graham fell ill. Did Russia take him out? Why wouldn't they? I mean, it would serve two ends. Lindsey Graham is all in on more money for more war in the Middle East so that we can see Israel expand it from Lebanon to Syria to other countries. And we can see Gaza continue. We can see the Hamas continuing, cutting off heads and being satanic. And he was all in on that. And Russia is an ally of Iran and therefore of Hamas. And, of course, Russia would love the United States to stop funding Ukraine because, A, it's a lost cause. But, B, it would end things, you know, quickly. So did they take him out? There should be an autopsy. There's no asking about that in the Senate. I said that Lindsey Graham and Mitch McConnell's Senate, the zombie things. No one in the Senate's interested in this. And the timing, now maybe he just had a heart attack. It'd be nice to know that. Rather than have to wonder because the timing is very strange. Now, that's not as strange as the fact that we are being told that we should simply believe the people who said, stay home, stay safe. The injections are 98% safe and effective. We had nothing to do with creating the COVID flu. This is the safest, most secure election in history. January 6th was a violent coup attempt with hundreds of armed people seeking to take over the United States Capitol. That we should believe all the people who mouth all these lies. That Mitch McConnell's alive. Do you believe Mitch McConnell's alive? His staff has said he's resting in the hospital. He is? Show us. I saw one report where his staff said that he is mentally alert, not just cogent, but alert, taking visitors, having discussions. Sweet, show us. Let the media go in and see. Why do you think they're not showing us? It happens that when the ambulance showed up at Mitch McConnell's home, there's video on this. Neighbors had reported prior to the ambulance coming, prior to this, that he was seen in a wheelchair, pale, mouth slacked open, being carted around by staffers. This is what neighbors saw. This comes from a New York Post piece. The day of the 911 call, a neighbor saw him loaded into an ambulance and confirms his eyes were closed. He was not moving. There were oxygen tubes running up his face and nose. Staffers were crying. There were no sirens in the emergency vehicle. You could watch this. You can watch now video that was taken. There were no sirens. The emergency personnel didn't appear to be in a rush at all. Now, perhaps he was stabilized. He was wrapped up in some sort of weird plastic-looking stuff that was orange. Then there's this, the organization, very great organization, National Right to Life, they actually eulogized him on social media. Again, maybe this is in their draft folder. So maybe it was a mistake, a social media person accidentally put it out, mistake. They wrote this, National Right to Life mourns the passing of Senator

Mitch McConnell with deep gratitude for his decades of steadfast leadership in defense of unborn children. Mitch McConnell, 1942 to 2026. That went up at 10:03 a.m. on July 11th. It got 4,557 views before it was taken down. Margot Cleveland, great writer at The Federalist, noted this. So that's strange. In a non-zombie Senate, they would recognize the fact that it is actually against Senate rules for McConnell to not report for work. See, they're always talking about the sanctity of the Senate and the importance of the Senate and the respect for the institution and how we need to respect the institution. But there are rules on things like this. And one of the rules is you don't get to just sit there and be gone forever. One of the rules is you have to actually report for work or give an update on your work. And Lindsey Graham, or pardon me, the people who are surrounding Mitch McConnell's not doing this. Now, the fact is, this doesn't change much. It seems clear to me that McConnell hasn't been doing his own voting for a long period of time. Because he hasn't been mentally capable of doing the voting for a long period of time. We've all seen videos where McConnell can't answer simple questions like, are you running for re-election? He literally cannot understand the question or formulate the words in response. He hasn't been voting or running his office or writing legislation or reviewing it. Sean M. Davis, the senior editor, CEO and co-founder of The Federalist, writes this. Under paragraph 2, rule 6 of the standing rules of the Senate, no senator shall absent himself from the service of the Senate without leave. There it is. But the zombie Senate hasn't given him leave. This is the zombie Senate who pretended to have hearings. During summer vacation, they did fake hearings. So President Trump could not have nominees. He couldn't use the he couldn't have recess nominees, which every other president has had. John Thune ran a zombie Senate to make sure that didn't happen. If this were anything other than a zombie Senate, you'd have a huge number of Republican senators saying, where is Mitch McConnell? Now, why aren't Democrats doing that? Democrats like Mitch McConnell. Except for the topic of life, the office and whoever has been running the business for Mitch McConnell, because it has not been McConnell, they've been doing everything they can to kneecap the president, including kneecap the Save America Act. Which brings us back to something very fascinating around Lindsey Graham. President Trump had said that he claims that he talked with Lindsey Graham, and Lindsey Graham said that that they were fine on the SAVE Act, Save America Act, which adds a whole other wrinkle to this zombie Senate. Now, furthermore, within this zombie Senate, we have this. The president is pushing for a rehearing of the birthright citizenship case in the Supreme Court. And apparently, now these are rumors behind the scenes, but there's a number of D.C. outlets that are reporting this. Apparently, Amy Comey Barrett had no clue how badly birthright citizenship was being abused. And if you find that difficult to believe, please understand something. Washington, D.C. is a bubble within a bubble within a bubble within a bubble. You can easily live there and have no idea of this stuff because you get your news from DC news outlets, or in her case, probably from her staff. They hand select the news she sees. She probably reads the Washington Post, things like that, Politico. She doesn't know that there are hospitals that exist simply to give people a place to give birth in America so they can claim citizenship for their babies and leave. She probably doesn't know that. Since this decision from the Supreme Court, which is blatantly an error, because the people who wrote the 14th Amendment said this wouldn't count for people who were simply visiting America. It was never designed for that. So now that the ruling has come out, you have Texas hospitals putting up billboards for havemybabyintexas.com. It's facing the Mexican border. There are social media ads being targeted at Mexico.

0: Americans across the border, come and have your baby in America. HaveMyBabyInTexas.com. A big hospital chain, which, by the way, gets federal money. It's a 340B hospital. It gets tax dollars. Have been spending money to advertise Have My Baby in Texas. They're selling American citizenship for between $3,950 and $5,205. $5,225 for a C-section. That's the state of things. And the Zombie Senate's doing what about this? Zombie Senate's doing absolutely nothing about this.
1: I mean, if it's just a sign.
0: Look at the Senate of the United States compared to what a widow who just took over the family business has done. 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She did this just a little while after her husband, John, went to the Lord. So she's taken the soap company over. And what she's doing here is bringing life back to a company that really John built to honor his kids. 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He's 14. 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There's individual soaps you can buy. There's soap cases, and there's much more than that. The softest, in fact, softest washcloths I've ever had. So she does this while our zombie Senate can't bother itself to get anything done. And I see now that they're putting out statements about Lindsey Graham's death. Okay, but what about the autopsy? By the way, are they going to mention the fact that Mitch McConnell's team faked a photo to pretend that Mitch McConnell's okay? Did you see this? Every AI in the world analyzed this and said that's a faked AI photo from our zombie senator in the zombie Senate. We're all in a war, spiritual or otherwise. All of us are in the spiritual battle, and there's no greater place to feel the spiritual battle than in an actual battle. I've never served, but my friend Tim Cruikshank, who's the founder and CEO of Bone Frog Coffee, he has served as a Navy SEAL, a medic attached to the SEAL teams. He's seen it. He fought a battle, a shooting war in Babylon. 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
1: 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We're going to continue to do the program. 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And there you get full video access, etc. Now, on the actual personal note, one of the reasons I'm doing this is because I'm watching God work. And guys, it's so easy, truly easy, to become cynical and sad about the state of young people. And you may live places where you have experiences like this, and you can see the media, you can see people portraying America as utterly lost. So let's start with a broad definition. What is America? Okay, I know it's an idea. It's our founding documents. Okay, it's a landmass. Okay, fine, maybe. Documents are only as good as the people who live them out. And let's just test this. Create the finest governing documents in the world with no people. They're inert. They do nothing. Create the finest governing documents in the world and then elect corrupt, horrible people to enforce them. It might not be, they're not inert, meaning useless, but they're ignored. So what is America if she is to be fulfilled? She is you. That is America. It's the men and women and the people, the human beings. What is an organization? Stack up all the papers you want, all the rules, all the vision statements, all the commitments to fulfill the vision statements, and you'll have really cool vision statements and commitments and mission statements. If there's no one there, it doesn't matter. They're useless paper. If idiots are there, they might get some things right. If malign, horrible people are there, they'll cut throats and step on people's faces to get things done. And yeah, you might get the commitments carried out, but you won't have an organization left. So America is us. And I often say, hey, if you want to rescue America, start with souls. And this past week, I got to spend 4 days and 3 nights with a group of young people who decided to go to youth camp with our church. And by the way, God has allowed us to take about 1,800 kids over the summer to youth camp in our area. It doesn't count the churches that God has helped us plant around the country. And what I saw there was so utterly faith-affirming. So I want you to know that God is at work. I saw 3 marriages of people below the age of 22 that are grounded in God, Jesus at the center, and they've had premarital work and not just a couple of counseling sessions. I'm talking about 6 to 9 months of marriage prep. How do you deal with conflict? What's the plan? What's God's plan for how marriages work? What does it mean that a man is to lead his home? Does that mean he's the boss? What does it mean that the wife is to follow the man as if she's following Jesus? What does that mean?

How do you put that into action? And how does the man not become a tyrant? Because he's not supposed to become a tyrant. How does the man come under and lift up and take godly insight from his wife? How do they come under one another and lift up? How do you manage finance? So you may not earn all the money that you dreamt of earning. How do you not become a problem for society? How do you not become dependent upon government? How do you make yourself useful within the body of Christ? These are three young couples married under these auspices, already planning children. And a fourth ready to get married, having gone through the same training. Those are the people whose souls are being saved. They will be America, part of it. And they've been raised to love their country and to celebrate her and to understand that it's God first. Now, behind these young people are guys like my friend Scott. If you ever meet Scott, you might have the reaction that a lot of people do. You're going to think he's drunk or dumb. He's neither. He's my age. He walks with a profound limp. It's very difficult for him to get upstairs. And he speaks slowly and it's slurred. Want to know why? Because Scott had been a professional athlete, a professional baseball player. Wild, very fast pitch came in, got around his helmet, beamed him on his head, suffered an immediate traumatic brain injury from which he's never fully recovered. And yet, there he is at camp. Out with his boys until 12:30 or 1 a.m., up for the leader meeting. Scott walks in about 6:30 a.m. for a 7 a.m. meeting. He does this every year. He's rightly considered a legend by the boys. They count themselves lucky when they get to be in Scott's cabin. Those married couples, the three and the one that's engaged, they know Scott. They've seen the humility, the fact that he makes no excuses. It's difficult for him to walk, but he walks around camp. He plays volleyball with the kids. He plays the other games that are physical. And he shares with them the pain of going and applying for jobs at his age. And people saying things like, well, I can't hire you because you're drunk. And having to say, I'm not drunk. I have a traumatic brain injury. Guys, these are the people who are America, who are bringing America back by bringing souls back. Let's celebrate that together. This is the Todd Herman Show. Please go be well, be strong, be kind. Please make every effort to walk in the light of Christ. And before we go, make sure you hook up with us at thetoddhermanshow.com.

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0: Department alert. Roxanne Evans, Fox News. The State Department warning Americans after Iran's deadly escalation of the war. The warning coming after Iran launched attacks on a U.S. base in Jordan Friday, killing two U.S. service members, injuring four, and causing one to go missing. The U.S. is warning Americans worldwide, and especially in the Middle East, to exercise increased caution. And the war between the U.S. and Iran entering a dangerous new phase. The U.S. launching an eighth straight night of attacks against Iran. Fox's Chanley Painter with more.
1: U.S. CENTCOM says it's to swiftly punish the Revolutionary Guard for killing two service members in missile and drone strikes in Jordan Friday. Another U.S. soldier remains missing. These mark the first American military death since March. Four others were evacuated to hospitals but have since been released. The escalation in U.S. action is in response to continued Iranian attacks on ships in the Strait of Hormuz. Iran has been striking back by targeting Jordan, Iraq, and Arab Gulf states. Tehran also now claims it's suspending last month's ceasefire agreement with Washington. In a statement, Iran's supreme leader mocked President Trump's signature as, quote, worthless.
0: Well, four other U.S. troops were wounded in those Iranian strikes in Jordan. And President Trump responding to the deaths of those U.S. service members.
2: President Trump is here in New Jersey this weekend at his Bedminster Golf Club. And following the news, this breaking news of these two U.S. service members who have been killed in action in Jordan. News Nation now reporting that President Trump has responded to them, giving them this statement, quote, it is a very sad thing. And also, we hate to see it happen. It is in service to our country. U.S. Central Command also says that one other service member is missing in action and that four other service members were evacuated.
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0: Ontario's Premier Doug Ford pushing back after President Trump blasted Canada for letting wildfires get out of control and inundate the northern U.S. with smoke.
5: I find it a shame the administration in the U.S. and Congress people writing these letters and blaming us and so on and so forth. They have a very short memory. We had the water bombers, everyone ready, going over to California. It was last year.
0: Well, the U.S. continues to feel the effects of wildfires with smoke lingering across the upper Midwest, Great Lakes, Northeast, and parts of New England. Canada says as of today, it's battling about 955 active wildfires, most burning out of control. President Trump threatening Canada with new tariffs to pay for all of that damage. Independent Senator Bernie Sanders rallying with Senate candidate Abdul El-Sayed in Michigan. One of several progressive Democratic candidates Senator Sanders has endorsed ahead of the midterms. Senator Sanders questioning why El-Sayed's opponent insists on outspending him.
6: This is an election between Abdul and the billionaire class.
0: Senator Sanders banking on progressive wins in other cities, including New York and Seattle. El-Sayed looking to snag the Democratic nomination from Congresswoman Haley Stevens. On RealClearPolling.com, Stevens up 4 points. The primary set for August 4th. Someone shoved an elderly woman onto a subway track in Midtown Manhattan. Good Samaritans rushing to her rescue. The NYPD says the unidentified 70-year-old was on the platform just before 11:30 when someone walked up behind her and tossed her onto the tracks. She cut her head. The suspect took off but was captured by police later Saturday, according to cops. I'm Roxanne Evans, and this is Fox News.

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Tonight, a severe thunderstorm will taper off after midnight. It'll be breezy and humid with cloudy skies expected this evening, clearing later on. The storms may result in flooding downpours and localized damaging wind gusts. The low will be around 75 degrees. Tomorrow, anticipate mostly sunny skies with lower humidity. There will also be improved air quality due to reduced wildfire smoke. The high temperature will reach 87 degrees. I'm AccuWeather meteorologist Jason Caterina on WPG Talk Radio 95.5.

in the thrill-hungry days of the Roaring Twenties, when speakeasies overflowed and jazz-filled, smoke-laden rooms, America's appetite for scandal seemed insatiable. The public devoured tabloid headlines with the same fervor they consumed bootleg gin, and no case fed that hunger quite like the sordid tale of Ruth Snyder and Judd Gray. Their bungled murder plot shocked the nation, not for its brutality, but for its stupidity. A cheap crime involving cheap people, as one writer memorably dubbed it. What began as an illicit affair between a bored Long Island housewife and a forgettable corset salesman spiraled into one of the most sensational murder trials of the decade, complete with celebrity spectators, dueling confessions, and a shocking photograph that would immortalize the moment death came calling. It's known as the Dumbbell Murder, so named because it was executed with weapons and wit equally blunt. Welcome, Weirdos. I'm Darren Marlar, and this is Weird Darkness Radio, where every week you'll find stories of the paranormal, supernatural, legends, lore, the strange and bizarre, crime, conspiracy, mysterious, macabre, unsolved, and unexplained. Coming up this hour. Before he became a Civil War general, Congressman Dan E. Sickles' scandalous murder trial changed our legal system forever. He said outright that he had killed his wife's lover. So how did he avoid being found guilty of the crime that he admitted to committing? In the year 1150, two children were found near Woolpit in England. They wore strange clothes, spoke oddly, but the most identifiable characteristic for both children was their skin was green. The children themselves were a mystery, but what happened when they grew up? Did they marry? Did they have children? Could there be descendants of the green children of Woolpit living among us today? A man is found dead, fully clothed, kneeling in his own bathtub. The position of the man's body and where he was found is strange enough. But what happened to Christopher Case before his death is stranger still. But first, Ruth Snyder and Judd Gray devised a scheme to get rid of Ruth's husband, and they planned it so well that, they were so inept that they were caught immediately, and even the police publicly called them incompetent. We'll begin with that story. If you're new here, welcome to the show. And if you're already a member of this weirdo family, please take a moment and invite somebody else to listen in with you. Recommending Weird Darkness to others helps make it possible for me to keep doing the show. 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

The Snyder murder, as one crime writer put it, was a cheap crime involving cheap people. Many considered it the low point in the history of the early 1900s, but for those who lived in the thrill-hungry days of the Roaring Twenties, they devoured every sordid detail and made the otherwise mundane Ruth Snyder and her accomplice, Judd Gray, into infamous celebrities. In addition to murder, their second greatest crime was

simply being stupid. The events in the case began quietly in 1925 when Ruth Brown Snyder, a discontented Long Island housewife, met a corset salesman named Henry Judd Gray while having lunch in New York. Ruth, 32, was a tall blonde with solid good looks and a commanding personality. Judd Gray, 34, was short and almost instantly forgettable. He had a cleft chin and thick glasses that gave him a perpetual look of surprise. Despite the fact that they seemed to be polar opposites, sexual attraction flared between the two of them at their first meeting, and they soon began having a torrid affair. Ruth Snyder's husband, Albert, was the art editor of the magazine Motorboating, No Laughing, and was never home during the day. The adulterous couple only had the Snyder's 9-year-old daughter, Lorraine, to contend with, and the amorous pair would often meet at the Snyder's home while Lorraine was at school. On other occasions, the little girl would be left in a hotel lobby while her mother and her lover met upstairs. They met as often as possible and seemed unable to get enough of one another. But Ruth Snyder soon changed from a sex-obsessed housewife to a woman with devious plans. Bored in her loveless marriage, she tried to convince Judd that her husband mistreated her and that he must be killed. Gray objected, but Ruth continued to pester him with hints, suggestions, and then outright demands. Finally, on Saturday, March 19, 1927, Judd gave in. It was a cold, raw day on Long Island, and Gray spent most of the day drinking, trying to summon the courage to go through with the murder. He and Ruth had cooked up a plan that had him traveling by train to New York from Syracuse and then by bus to Long Island. When he arrived in Queens Village, where the Snyders lived, he walked around for an hour, stopping under streetlights to take drinks from his flask. It was almost as if he hoped to be spotted and arrested for breaking the law. No one paid any attention to him, though, and finally he had to enter the Snyder home. He came in through the back door, as he and Ruth had planned. The Snyder family was away at a party and would return late. Jude had promised to hide in a spare room where Ruth had left a window sash weight, rubber gloves, and chloroform, all the tools of murder. Ruth returned home around 2 a.m., and she opened the bedroom door a crack. She whispered, "Are you in there, Bud, dear?" She soon returned, wearing only a slip, and the two had sex with her husband asleep just down the hallway. Finally, after about an hour, Gray grabbed the window sash weight, and Ruth led him to the master bedroom, where Albert Snyder slept with the blankets up over his head. The two of them stood on opposite sides of the bed, and then Gray raised the sash weight and brought it down, clumsily, onto Snyder's head. The weak blow merely glanced off the man's skull, and while stunned, he let out a roar and tried to seize his attacker. Judd became terrified and let out a whining scream for help. There was no panic in Ruth Snyder, and with a snort of disgust and anger, she grabbed the weight from Judd's hands and crashed it down on her husband's skull, killing him. After that, the two of them went downstairs, had drinks, and chatted about the rest of their plan. They faked a robbery by knocking over some chairs and loosely tying Ruth's hands and feet. Minutes after Gray left, Ruth began banging on Lorraine's door. The child ran out and removed the gag from her mother's mouth. She told her daughter to get help, and Lorraine ran next door to the neighbor's house where the police were called. Even though the pair believed they had planned well, their robbery was far from convincing to experienced police officers. All of the items that Ruth said had been taken by the mysterious burglar were found hidden inside the house, and detectives began to question her. Surprisingly, she gave up almost at once and confessed to the murder, but not surprisingly, she blamed everything on Judd Gray. He was found hours later, hiding in a Syracuse hotel room. He shrieked his innocence and insisted that he had not been in New York. When confronted with the train ticket stub that he had carelessly tossed in the trash can of the hotel room, he broke down and confessed. Like Ruth, he blamed everything on his accomplice. Damon Runyon, the celebrated newsman, later wrote that Ruth and Judd were inept idiots and called the whole mess the dumbbell murder because it was so dumb. By the time the case went to trial, the two former lovers were at

on another's throats, each blaming the other for the deadly deed. The trial became a media frenzy. Celebrities attended in droves, including mystery writer Mary Roberts Rinehart, director D.W. Griffith, author Will Durant, evangelists Billy Sunday and Amy Semple McPherson, and many others. Both defendants had separate attorneys arguing for their innocence. Ruth's lawyer stated that her husband drove Love out from the house by longing after a departed sweetheart, leaving her no choice but to have an affair. Judge, she claimed, took her to speakeasies and drank himself senseless, but she never touched a drop of liquor. When Judd took the stand, his lawyer blamed Ruth for everything and described his client's situation as the most tragic story that has ever gripped the human heart. Just as Ruth had blamed everything on him, he told the jury that she had forced him to kill her husband. The jury didn't care, and in just 98 minutes found them both guilty and sentenced to die in the electric chair. Judd Gray was executed first on January 12, 1928. He sat smiling in his cell when the warden came for him. He told the warden that he was ready to go. He said, "I have nothing to fear." Ruth Snyder followed her former lover just minutes after she watched the prison lights flicker, signaling that the switch had been thrown for the electric chair. Reporters remembered that, as she was being led to the death chamber, that she had said days before that God had forgiven her and that she hoped the world would. A clever reporter from the New York Daily News smuggled a camera into the death chamber by strapping it to his ankle. He managed to click off a photo just as the current entered Ruth's body and snapped her body against the chair straps. The photograph ran in the next day's edition of the paper, but soon the lurid tale faded into history. Soon people remembered the photo more than they remembered who had been sitting in the chair. The dumbbell murder was another one for the history books.

When Weird Darkness returns, before he became a Civil War general, Congress Dan E. Sickles' scandalous murder trial changed our legal system forever. He said outright that he had killed his wife's lover. So how did he avoid being found guilty of the crime he admitted to committing? First, though, a man is found dead, fully clothed, kneeling in his own bathtub. The position of the man's body and where he is found is strange enough. But what happened to Christopher Case before his death is stranger still. That story is up next. 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
1: On the morning of April 18, 1991, a 35-year-old man named Christopher was found dead in his apartment. No signs of struggle or fight were found, and even no forced entry. His body was discovered in an empty bathtub, fully dressed in a kneeling position with his head resting on the wall. The death of Christopher Case shook the whole of Washington. When police searched his place, they found a lot of candles, crucifixes, books, salt poured on each and every entry of his home, even windows. When the police further investigated, they heard religious music playing in his room. Maybe to keep his home safe from supernatural powers? The doctors told that he died because of a heart attack. Looking at his place, it doesn't seem like a natural death. Everything pointed towards something paranormal. Was it really a heart attack? Or some supernatural powers which scared him to death? Christopher was a 35-year-old, intelligent, and sophisticated man who grew up in Richmond, Virginia. He was a small-town radio DJ. He was very much passionate about his music, so he decided to move to Seattle, Washington to start a new career as a music executive, where he worked for Muzak Holdings. Christopher made a lot of new friends in Seattle, but never lost touch with the old ones. He was single for a long time as he was used to traveling a lot because of his work and lived alone. He was a fitness zealot, used to take his vitamin supplements regularly. He didn't have any serious health issues, and he used to exercise regularly. Then what happened which made him do all of this? Why was he afraid? April 11, 1991, 7 days before his death, he had a meeting in San Francisco with other music executives. He was introduced to an older woman who shared her ancient music interest with him. She seemed interested in him as well and asked him to take her home. He refused her politely as she was his senior. This rejection made her angry, and she told him something creepy, that she was a witch and cursed him and that he would die within a week. Christopher, of course, did not take this seriously as he did not believe in any supernatural things. He went back to his home in Seattle the next morning. After a couple of days, he completely forgot about the incident. On April 14th, he called his friend Sammy and told her that he wasn't able to sleep at night because of strange whispers, footsteps like someone was watching him. On April 16th, he again called his friend to tell her how he got attacked last night when he was sleeping. He told her that someone was trying to suffocate him by unseen hands. After some time, he also noticed some cuts on his fingers and bloodstains on his bedsheet. In the morning, he went to a religious bookstore and picked a handful of crucifixes. After being asked by the store manager, he told him that he was being attacked by some supernatural powers, and the store manager handed him some religious books that might help him. On April 16th in the afternoon, he placed crucifixes all around his home with candles and poured salt on all the entries and also wrote notes on how to overcome supernatural powers that were scattered all over his place. On April 16th, in the evening, something strange happened, which is not clear even now, but he was so frightened that he left his home to stay in a hotel. Because of this, he was not able to contact his friends, and Sammy didn't receive any call from Christopher that night. So she called the local Seattle police force to do a welfare check on Christopher's property. Police found the residence locked and were unable to have access, so they reported back to Sammy. Sammy lived in another part of the country and was feeling helpless as she couldn't reach him. On the 17th of April, that morning, Sammy got a message from Christopher on the answering machine in which he said that they almost got him and it's his last day on Earth.

0: Not only Sammy, but two more people heard from him that day, a Catholic church priest and the religious bookstore owner. They told him the necessary things, but despite all his efforts, Christopher lost his life on the night of April 17, 1991. Myocarditis was said to be the main cause of Christopher's death, as he was used to taking vitamin supplements. But in further investigation, it was told that he didn't have any symptoms of myocarditis. His friends, to this day, still believe he died due to the supernatural curse of a witch. Up next, it's the story about how that congressman apparently got away with murder even after admitting to the crime. Before we jump into the break, though, there are numerous methods for execution. Hanging, stoning, being burned at the stake. What about death by elephant? Elephants are one of the smartest and most powerful animals in the world. It's no wonder, then, that these magnificent beasts were exploited and trained to be brutal executioners. True story. Death by elephant is a form of capital punishment that's been used for at least 2,000 years, particularly in India, but also in other parts of South and Southeast Asia. Execution by elephant is, of course, brutal and terrifying. In India, where this form of capital punishment was known as gangaroo, the accused was crushed to death with brute force, but the death was not always swift. Elephants were under the constant control of an elephant trainer who forced the animal through the use of a sharp metal hook to carry out their commands. Under the control of this person, the elephant could inflict a slow and torturous death by crushing the convicted person's limbs one by one and tossing them about the ground, dragging them or stabbing them with their tusks before finishing them off by crushing their skull. In neighboring Sri Lanka, elephants were said to have been fitted with sharp blades on their tusks, which would rip the criminal to pieces. In the former kingdom of Siam, now Thailand, elephants were trained to toss their victims into the air before crushing them to death. In the kingdom of Cochinchina, southern Vietnam, criminals were tied to a stake while an elephant would charge into them and crush them to death. The popularity of execution by elephant continued into the 19th century, and it was only with the increasing presence of the British in India that the popularity of this brutal penalty finally went into decline. Talk about an executioner working for peanuts.
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0: 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Tonight, a severe thunderstorm will taper off after midnight. It'll be breezy and humid with cloudy skies expected this evening, clearing later on. The storms may result in flooding downpours and localized damaging wind gusts. The low will be around 75 degrees. Tomorrow, anticipate mostly sunny skies with lower humidity. There will also be improved air quality due to reduced wildfire smoke. The high temperature will reach 87 degrees. I'm AccuWeather meteorologist Jason Katerina on WPG Talk Radio 95.5.
1: News, I'm Deborah Valentine. An Iranian drone and missile attack on a base in Jordan leaves two U.S. troops dead, one missing, and four hurt. Fox's Chanley Painter says CENTCOM vows to swiftly punish Iran for the deaths.
2: The escalation in U.S. action is in response to continued Iranian attacks on ships in the Strait of Hormuz. Iran has been striking back by targeting Jordan, Iraq, and Arab Gulf states.
1: The State Department is warning Americans, especially those in the Middle East, to exercise increased caution. Fox Weather's Haley Meyer says forecasters are tracking a storm system forming in the Gulf off the coast of Tampa.
3: This is dubbed as Invest 91L, given a medium chance of development within the next few days. Best window would be on Tuesday for this to become a tropical depression or a tropical storm.
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1: 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In 1859, Congressman Dan Sickles pulled out a pistol and shot his wife's lover. Standing in full view of the White House, Sickles screamed, "You scoundrel! You have dishonored my house! You must die!" The shocking crime made headlines around the world, and Sickles became the first person in American history to plead temporary insanity to try and get away with murder. The son of a wealthy New York family, Dan Sickles earned a law degree and seduced a teenager before he was elected to Congress. Sickles was 33 when he married 16-year-old Teresa Baggioli. When he was elected to the House of Representatives in 1856, the couple took Washington, D.C. by storm, becoming fixtures in high society. Both Dan and Teresa pursued affairs. Dan also had a reputation for visiting brothels, but only Teresa's dalliance raised eyebrows. In the 19th century, a wife's affair transformed her husband into a cuckold, undermining his masculinity, while a husband's affairs were simply business as usual. According to Dan Sickles, Teresa's affair drove him to murder. Beginning in the spring of 1858, Teresa carried on an affair with Barton Key, a close friend of Congressman Sickles and the son of Francis Scott Key, who penned the lyrics to the Star-Spangled Banner. One D.C. gossip columnist called Key the handsomest man in all Washington society. Key signaled Teresa by waving his pocket handkerchief on the street. The pair would meet at an abandoned house only steps from the White House, where Teresa confessed, "I did what is usual for a wicked woman to do." Everything changed on February 24, 1859, when Sickles received an anonymous letter. The enraged congressman confronted Teresa and forced her to write a confession. 3 days later, Sickles spotted Key outside his home, waving his handkerchief to signal Teresa. "That villain is out there now making signs," Sickles raged. Grabbing three guns, Sickles rushed out to confront Key. Sickles fired his pistol before Key could say a word. Key threw a pair of opera glasses at Sickles and tried to hide behind a tree, but Sickles continued to fire until a bystander wrestled him to the ground. Sickles had gunned down Key in Lafayette Park on a sunny Sunday afternoon. With no chance of escape, Sickles took a carriage to the home of Attorney General Jeremiah S. Black, where he surrendered. The sensational murder became front-page news. The tragic affair produced a great sensation, reported the New York Herald. In the streets, the law courts, public houses, private dwellings, and, in fact, everywhere, it was the prominent topic of conversation. Even President James Buchanan took sides in the sensational case. He sent a letter of support to the imprisoned congressman. From jail, Sickles gave interviews with the press. "He has dishonored me, and we could not live together on the same planet," Sickles told one paper. Harper's Weekly judged the outcome before the trial even began. "The public of the United States will justify him in the killing of the man who dishonored his bed." Dan Sickles, who admitted firing the shots that killed Key, hoped the jury would agree with Harper's Weekly. Congressman Dan Sickles hired 8 defense attorneys to represent him during his trial. One of them, John Graham, spent a full 2 days on his opening statement defending Sickles. "Adultery was evil," Graham intoned, quoting Shakespeare's Othello to justify Sickles' actions. Discovering the affair had made Sickles temporarily insane. Temporary insanity was a new concept in American courts. While defendants had pleaded insanity before, no one had claimed to be insane only temporarily. But Graham relied on the jury's sympathy towards Sickles to justify the murder. "It may be tragical to shed human blood, but I will always maintain that there is no tragedy about slaying the adult."

sorcerer, Graham argued. The trial also painted Teresa Sickles as a prostitute and murderer. A wife who surrendered to the adulterer longed for her own husband's death, one defense attorney argued, either by the cup of the poisoner or the dagger or pistol of the assassin. Another attorney added that the affair pulled Teresa toward the horrid filth that is common prostitution. Dan Sickles painted himself as the avenger of the invaded household. His wife was an immoral woman, and Key deserved to die. Was the murder of Key justifiable homicide or temporary insanity? Dan Sickles' attorneys argued both at the same time. The presiding judge didn't put much stock in the temporary insanity defense. In his jury instructions on April 26th, Judge Crawford warned the jurors that a gap between Sickles' learning of the affair and killing Keyes weighed the scales toward premeditated murder. And in fact, Sickles had spent 3 days plotting his revenge after receiving the anonymous note. Yet it only took the jury an hour to declare Dan Sickles not guilty by reason of temporary insanity. The packed courtroom burst into applause, and 1,500 people led Sickles through the streets in an impromptu victory parade. From the start, many predicted Sickles would walk for his crime. During jury selection, 72 of the first 75 prospective jurors were excused for sympathizing with the murderer. "We regard this as a most mistaken and most mischievous verdict," declared the Tribune. "It's a verdict which carries this country a long stride backwards toward the age when might was right and all wrongs were redressed by the red hand or not at all." The trial turned Dan Sickles into a nationally known figure, but his actions after the trial kept Sickles in the headlines for decades. Shortly after his acquittal, Sickles and his wife Teresa publicly reconciled, drawing criticism from their peers in Washington and in the press. "We hope the sympathizers with Mr. Sickles at Washington, and especially the jury who exalted him into a great champion of the sanctity of marital relations, will be satisfied with this result," the Baltimore American wrote. Next, Sickles left his congressional seat in 1860, quickly turning around to raise a brigade of men for the Civil War. As a general, Sickles led troops at Gettysburg, where he ignored his superior officer's orders and lost a leg to a cannonball. As an ambassador to Spain after the war, Sickles seduced the Queen, and in his final years, Sickles was accused of stealing public funds. The legacy of Dan Sickles' trial outlived Sickles himself. While his case represents the first successful temporary insanity plea, the jury almost certainly did not buy that defense. Instead, Victorian moralists decided that, well, Key had it coming. Even a notorious philanderer like Sickles could claim righteousness if cuckolded. Yet even though Dan Sickles' trial says more about the 19th century views of masculinity and women's sexuality, the ruling still broke new legal ground. In the past 150 years, the temporary insanity defense has become a mainstay in the American legal system.

It's a common stereotype that extraterrestrials may have green skin color, from green Martians to the Egyptian god Osiris depicted with greenish skin. Ancient Celtic mythology often depicts the Green Man dating back before the Roman Empire. And in 12th century England, there is the story of the curious Green Children of Woolpit. The story appears to have been based on real people who may even have descendants today. The story is woven together from accounts by two famous English chroniclers, William of Newburgh, a monk from the Augustinian Priory of Newburgh, and Ralph of Coggeshall, a monk of the Cistercian Abbey. Coggeshall heard the story from a man named Richard de Calne and wrote about it in the Chronicon Anglicanum around 1189. William of Newburgh wrote about it later in Historia Rerum Anglicarum, published in 1220. In the mid-12th century in the English county of Suffolk, there was an ancient town called Woolpit. In Old English, the town's name was Wolf Pit, named for pits dug in the ground to catch roaming wolves in those days. The wolves were killing livestock and terrorizing villagers, but today the village is famous for two green children on its sign. Around 1150, during

the reign of King Stephen, villagers reaping the fields came across two children near a wolf pit who were acting distressed and speaking to each other in an unknown language. A version of the tale says they emerged from the wolf pit twice as tall as the children and a couple hundred square feet in area. The children wore strange clothes, unfamiliar to the villagers, and spoke an unrecognizable language. And then, of course, their skin was green, a startling sight, but otherwise they appeared to be normal children. In Ralph of Coggeshall's story, the children were taken in by Sir Richard de Coln, the man who told him the story. There, they were offered food but reacted to everything that they were given as if they had never seen it before and refused to eat it. It seemed as if the children would starve until they came across something familiar – green beans. In Coggeshall's story, they find the beans in the garden and gobble them up. In another telling, the children spotted a servant carrying a plate of beans and immediately wanted them. Thereafter, the children were fed beans, but slowly weaned over to other food. As their diet changed, the green coloration of their skin began to appear normal. Sadly, the boy died soon afterward, succumbing to an unknown illness after a period of severe melancholy and lethargy. However, the girl survived and was named Agnes. As she adjusted to her new life, she learned English and could finally answer questions about where she and her brother had come from. According to Historic UK, Agnes said, "We are inhabitants of the land of Saint Martin, who is regarded with peculiar veneration in the country which gave us birth. We are ignorant of how we arrived here. We only remember this, that on a certain day, when we were feeding our father's flocks in the fields, we heard a great sound, such as we are now accustomed to hear at St. Edmund's when the bells are chiming, and whilst listening to the sound in admiration, we became on a sudden, as it were, entranced, and found ourselves among you in the fields where you were reaping. The sun does not rise upon our countrymen, our land is little cheered by its beams, we are contented with that twilight which among you precedes the sunrise or follows the sunset. Moreover, a certain luminous country is seen, not far distant from ours, and divided from it by a very considerable river." Another version of the story says the children were herding their father's cattle and heard the bells, then entered into a cave and came out into Wolf Pit. They couldn't find their way back and were discovered by the villagers. Agnes was baptized and lived and worked for Sir Richard, and later was married to the Archdeacon of Ely, Richard Barr. The couple had at least one child, thus her descendants may exist today. According to the East Anglian Daily Times, Agnes was known for her very wanton and impudent behavior while in the employ of de Coln, and that Richard Barr was a man from King's Lynn in Norfolk, then a senior ambassador for Henry II. It is said that England's blue blood, even today, has a green tinge through Agnes's bloodline. The source claims that finding the descendants has been tricky, perhaps a carefully guarded local secret. In 1978, local author and folk singer Bob Roberts wrote in A Slice of Suffolk that, "I was told there are still people in Woolpit who are descendants from the Green Children, but nobody would tell me who they are." To this day, mystery surrounds this story, and many people believe these children came from another world or another dimension. Is it possible they came through some sort of portal and ended up in a relatively densely populated English town? Did they really come from a twilight place where everyone had green skin? Why were they so unfamiliar with bright sunlight? Why did they only recognize and accept green beans, refusing other foods? Lastly, if they were ordinary children, why didn't any relatives ever try to find them? Now, it's clearly much more fun to imagine the green children came from another realm, and historically, there are similar ancient tales of celestial beings who existed in an underground or hidden world accessed via portals or fairy rings at ancient megalithic structures. The Tuatha De Danann of

0: epic movies and novels about elves, such as Lord of the Rings. The more likely explanations, and one that echoes a dark fairy tale called The Babes in the Woods tale, first published in 1595. According to The Guardian, it told the story of a wicked uncle who hires a couple of murderers to kill his orphaned niece and nephew, because if they die young, he will inherit their estate. The assassins take pity on the children and abandon them in the wood, where they get lost, starve, and eventually perish. Another theory along the lines of this terrible tale is that the children were poisoned with arsenic by an earl from Norfolk, which tinted their skin green. An interesting side note, in the 19th century, arsenic and copper were used to dye fabrics green. Paris green and Shields green were popular colors worn by the social elite in Europe. Arsenic was also found in candy, paper, toys, wallpaper, and medicine before people knew that it was deadly toxic. Thus, many in Victorian society died mysteriously. Symptoms could include green hands, yellow nails, and crater-like scars. If arsenic poisoning was not to blame for the green skin, then the green sickness, called chlorosis, might be to blame. The condition caused a green complexion and results from iron deficiency. This might explain why Agnes lost her green skin over time as her diet changed. A third theory is that the green children were Flemish victims of persecution during the Battle of Fornham in 1173. According to Mental Floss, Fornham St. Martin was a nearby village, separated from Woolpit by a river and just a few miles from Bury St. Edmunds, where loud bells often chimed. It's possible the children had been orphaned, suffered a poor diet while lost and on their own, and eventually made their way to Woolpit from Fornham St. Martin by following the clanging bells. If you consider all the theories, there is still no clear and definite answer. If Agnes and her brother were Flemish children who had lost their parents, why does she make no mention of losing her father? She said that she was herding her father's cows by one account, but doesn't mention anything out of the ordinary. Why does one account suggest that the green skin coloration was the norm in their place of origin? And lastly, how did the children end up in a pit in the ground after traveling through a cavern? Abundant questions remain about the green children of Woolpit, which makes it a fascinating mystery even today.
1: Keep listening. I got another story for you coming up, but wanted to let you know that in the podcast version of tonight's radio show, I have Sudden Death Overtime with even more content that I don't have time to put into tonight's show. Tom and Lena are in a loving relationship. They have a young child together. It sounds like the perfect family, except for one tiny detail about their relationship. Tom and Lena are biological brother and sister. Yeah. Also in Norfolk, England, the village of Eccles was slowly gobbled by the rising waters of the sea in the early 1600s, but even today, sometimes during a particularly heavy storm, you can see St. Mary's Church mysteriously reappear, bringing with it the dead buried in the church graveyard who could not find rest. Also in tonight's Sudden Death Overtime, Lori Price and his wife Ethel mysteriously disappeared from Marion, Illinois. But then sometimes that happens when you're mixed up with the mob or may have learned something you weren't supposed to. And the catacombs of St. Calixtus in Rome, Italy, hold the remains of 16 popes, several martyrs, and around 500,000 Christians, and according to one author, a not-of-this-world entity. All of those stories in the Sudden Death Overtime content in tonight's podcast, which I'll be releasing tonight after the show at WeirdDarkness.com.

0: This is House Call for Health. Losing just 80 minutes of sleep per night could contribute to weight gain. That's according to new research published this month in the Annals of Internal Medicine, showing a possible link between sleep and weight changes. The study looked at adults who normally get 7 to 8 hours of sleep a night and told them to delay their sleep time by 90 minutes. Participants who got just 5 to 6 hours of sleep every night gained 1 pound on average over 6 weeks. The study also found those who slept less than 7 hours a night had more brain lesions associated with dementia and Alzheimer's. The research emphasized how sleep is essential for the brain to perform functions like cellular repair, memory processing, and the removal of toxins and waste. Unrelated to the study, the CDC and the American Academy of Sleep Medicine recommend adults get more than 7 hours of sleep per night. For more health news, go to foxnewshealth.com. 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I'm Lisa Brady, Fox News.
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4: Welcome back to Weird Darkness. I'm Darren Marlar. You know, dance fever might sound like a fun night out on the weekend now, but in the 16th century, Strasbourg, which is now France, there was a whole summer when a village twerked themselves to death, and nobody knows why. The cause of the mysterious dancing plague was never discovered. One theory suggests that the dancing plague was a result of mass hysteria caused by fear and anxiety. There's also the medical theory that ergot, a toxic mold found in damp rye, can produce spasms and hallucinations, but there's no proof that either of these theories were the cause of the dancing plague. Switzerland, Holland, and Germany, they had similar plagues, although none were quite as large as Strasbourg. Occasionally through history, we know something strange and inexplicable will befall a town or village because it was well documented, but modern historians just can't explain it any more than the ones who lived through it. The Dancing Plague of 1518 is one such event that began in July when a woman believed to be Frau Truffaut, Frau means Mrs. in German, she bust out her dance moves in the middle of the street, but then didn't stop. Presumably, it's exactly the sort of thing that town at Footloose was worried about because she turned into a Pied Piper temptress of cutting a rug, and soon others were joining in her strange and never-ending dance. People stopped eating or sleeping and just joined in the frenzied dance, as if being whirled away from the cares of the mortal world. And soon the dancers began to collapse and sometimes die. The strange and growing crowd of dancers is said to have reached 400 people at the height of the craze, and didn't come to an end until September of the same year. The problem became so bad that government officials, doctors, and religious figures were all trying every solution they could think of to end the twerking terror. And while it's ultimately unknown why it came to an end, the church went ahead and claimed credit for St. Vitus anyway. There have been several outbreaks of dancing mania in history, but it largely died out by the 17th century, leaving a strange mystery that may never be solved. The leading theories on what caused the phenomena are ergot poisoning, known to cause hallucinogenic effects, or stress-induced mass hysteria, the scientific way of saying living conditions were so bad that a lot of people just mentally snapped. That does sound like some fey antics, though, to be sure. It also kind of sounds like that summer when everybody was playing Pokemon Go. What was that all about? Thanks for listening. If you like the show, please share it with someone you know who loves the paranormal or strange stories, true crime, monsters, or unsolved mysteries like you do. You can email me anytime with your questions or comments at Darren@WeirdDarkness.com. Darren is D-A-R-R-E-N. 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WeirdDarkness.com is also where you can find the Hope in the Darkness page if you or somebody you know is struggling with depression or dark thoughts. And remember, I have a lot more material in tonight's Sudden Death Overtime content, which you can hear in the podcast version of tonight's show, which I will be uploading to the website immediately after tonight's show is over. Tom and Lena are biological brother and sister, but they fell in love with each other and decided to start a family. We have the disappearing and reappearing village of Eklis, and we have the Calixtus Catacombs entity. A lot more material to listen to if you like what you've already heard. You can find it at WeirdDarkness.com immediately after tonight's show. All stories on Weird Darkness are purported to be true unless stated otherwise, and you can find links to the stories or the authors in the show notes. Weird Darkness is a registered trademark. Copyright Weird Darkness. And now that we're coming out of the dark, I'll leave you with a little light. 2 Timothy 1, verse 7. For God gave us a spirit not of fear, but of power and love and self-control. And a final thought. How beautiful it is to find someone who asks for nothing but your company. Bridget Nicole. I'm Darren Marlar. Thanks for joining me in the Weird Darkness.
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4: Retaliation. I'm Deborah Valentine, Fox News. U.S. Central Command is vowing swift reaction after an Iranian missile and drone attack on a base in Jordan killed two U.S. troops. Fox's Chanley Painter.
5: U.S. CENTCOM says it's to swiftly punish the Revolutionary Guard for killing two service members in missile and drone strikes in Jordan Friday. Another U.S. soldier remains missing. These mark the first American military deaths since March. Four others were evacuated to hospitals but have since been released. The escalation in U.S. action is in response to continued Iranian attacks on ships in the Strait of Hormuz. Iran has been striking back by targeting Jordan, Iraq, and Arab Gulf states. Tehran also now claims it's suspending last month's ceasefire agreement with Washington. In a statement, Iran's supreme leader mocked President Trump's signature as, quote, worthless.
4: Fox's Alex Hogan reports that President Trump has responded to the deaths of two U.S. service members in Jordan.
6: President Trump is here in New Jersey this weekend at his Bedminster Golf Club, and following the news, this breaking news of these two U.S. service members who have been killed in action in Jordan. News Nation now reporting that President Trump has responded to them, giving them this statement, quote, it is a very sad thing, and also we hate to see it happen. It is in service to our country. U.S. Central Command also says that one other service member is missing in action and that four other service members were evacuated to Jordanian hospitals after that Iranian missile and drone attack on Friday.
4: The State Department issuing a warning to Americans following Iran's deadly escalation of the war in which two U.S. service members were killed, one is missing, four hurt. The State Department urging Americans worldwide, especially those in the Middle East, to exercise increased caution. Americans abroad advised to follow the guidance and security alerts. 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
8: That heat's going to be out there for one more day.
9: Temperatures being 30 degrees above average.
3: 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Just click listen, then swipe right and hear the latest news updates on your time. 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
4: Ontario's Premier Doug Ford is pushing back after President Trump blasted Canada for letting wildfires get out of control with smoke blanketing parts of the U.S., resulting in poor air quality.
10: I find it a shame the administration in the U.S. and Congress people writing these letters and blaming us and so on and so forth. They have a very short memory. We had the water bombers, everyone ready, going over to California. It was last year.
4: Smoke is lingering across the upper Midwest, the Great Lakes, the Northeast, and parts of New England. Canada says as of today, it's battling about 955 active wildfires, most burning out of control. President Trump has threatened Canada with new tariffs to pay for the damage, he says, caused by the smoke. A Canadian woman is in ICE custody after allegedly slapping a teen who was wearing a pro-Trump and pro-ICE memorabilia. Fox's CB Cotton reports.
11: The Department of Homeland Security has labeled Caitlin Tracy a maple leaf menace. On social media, DHS

0: I saw shared video appearing to show Tracy slapping a girl at the Jersey Shore during 4th of July weekend. Fox News Digital obtained court documents explaining that the victim was with a group of friends wearing sweatpants with the words Trump and ICE when Tracy confronted and later hit the teen in the face and body. The court documents say that Tracy refused to identify herself after the violent encounter. So Tracy's husband told a local outlet that it was Tracy who was shoved and hit.
1: Tracy is facing several charges, including assault and harassment. A massive fire in southern Norway has destroyed more than 100 homes and forced hundreds to evacuate. Fire crews are battling strong winds, fueling flames near Drammen, that's west of Oslo. Officials say no deaths have been reported. The cause of the fire is under investigation. I'm Deborah Valentine. This is Fox News.
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8: 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Tonight, a severe thunderstorm will taper off after midnight. It'll be breezy and humid with cloudy skies expected this evening, clearing later on. The storms may result in flooding downpours and localized damaging wind gusts. The low will be around 75 degrees. Tomorrow, anticipate mostly sunny skies with lower humidity. There will also be improved air quality due to reduced wildfire smoke. The high temperature will reach 87 degrees. I'm AccuWeather meteorologist Jason Katarina on WPG Talk Radio 95.5.
9: Imagine being tightly bound and surrounded by an angry group of people in 16th century Ecuador. The crowd parts as a man walks toward you with a crucible of molten gold. He forces your mouth open as you struggle as hard as you can, but to no avail. Boiling, bubbling, glowing molten gold is poured into your open mouth, killing you within seconds. Terrifying, right? This is not a scene from Game of Thrones. This is the real deal. Now, how terrifying is it? I'm Darren Marlar, and this is Weird Darkness. Welcome, Weirdos. I'm Darren Marlar, and this is Weird Darkness Radio, where every week you'll find stories of the paranormal, supernatural, legends, lore, the strange and bizarre, crime, conspiracy, mysterious, macabre, unsolved, and unexplained. Coming up this hour. Typically, when you hear the phrase high-speed chase, you think of law enforcement trying to catch the bad guys who are in a getaway vehicle, perhaps after a bank robbery, or after blowing a stop sign and simply refusing to pull over. But have you heard about that time that the police were involved in a high-speed chase up to 100 miles per hour trying to catch up to a flying saucer? When the Black Plague arrived at their doorsteps, the villagers were forced to choose between life or certain doom. It's the tragic tale of England's plague village, the village of Eme. First up, when it comes to receiving the death sentence, history has given us several ways to go about the execution. Hanging, firing squad, gas chamber, being stoned to death or burned at the stake. But you have to be some whole new level of hated by the people if your death blow comes by way of molten gold being poured down your throat. We begin there. If you're new here, welcome to the show. And if you're already a member of this weirdo family, please take a moment and invite someone.

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4: I fought my way back so that we could play together.
0: Lonnie Hawkins was 2004's number one golfer. But present day, he's struggling on the back nine of his career to recapture the magic. His body says retire, but his heart says he's not done yet. Also out now, Lucky on Apple TV+, a new series starring Anya Taylor-Joy as a con artist who is forced to go on the run when a multi-million dollar heist goes sideways.
5: I taught you how to survive in the life that you were born into.
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0: The series is executive produced by Reese Witherspoon. That's Fox Tube on Fox News.
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4: 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Death by Molten Gold isn't just a grisly Game of Thrones invention. In the 3rd century, a Roman emperor named Valerian is alleged to have died when his rival poured liquid gold down his throat. Valerian's gruesome death was nearly as bad as the horrific executions in Henry VIII's time, and that's really saying something. Unfortunately for Valerian, his execution was only one part of his humiliating captivity in the hands of the Persians. That is, if we are to believe the account of Lucius Caecilius Firmianus Lactantius, an early Christian author who was no fan of Valerian's. According to Lactantius, Persian king Shapur I captured Valerian in battle and tormented him relentlessly. He used Emperor Valerian as a footstool, mocked him, and stuffed his flayed skin with straw. The humiliation of Emperor Valerian was so bad that his own son didn't even try to rescue him. What happened to Emperor Valerian after his capture at the Battle of Edessa? King Shapur I and the Roman Emperor Valerian came from clashing superpowers, and the Persians made an example of Valerian to taunt Romans with their lost glory. The question of whether this involved a life of imprisonment and a fade into nothingness, or a violent death by way of having molten gold poured down his throat, is one to which we will likely never have a definitive answer. When Valerian became emperor in 253, Rome was in the middle of the crisis of the 3rd century. In a period of only 50 years, the empire would boast a staggering total of nearly 50 different emperors. Many emperors only lasted a few months, assassinated by rivals or even their own troops. As historian Pat Southern put it, to be declared emperor once marked the apogee of a man's career. In the 3rd century, it was a death sentence. Valerian's 7 years of rule might seem like a success then, until he was captured by Rome's greatest enemy, the Persians. Valerian's rival was King Shapur I of Persia. As Rome attempted to expand to the Middle East, Shapur pushed them back, first killing Roman Emperor Gordian III at the Battle of Messeche, and then defeating his successor to capture the city of Antioch. But Shapur's greatest victory came in 260 when he captured Emperor Valerian at the Battle of Edessa. Lactantius, an early Christian writer who was 20 when Valerian died, wrote a description of the emperor's treatment at the hands of the Persians. After his capture, Valerian wasted the remainder of his days in the vilest condition of slavery, Lactantius reported. Lactantius wrote that King Shapur even humiliated Valerian by using him as a human footstool. The king of the Persians, who had made him prisoner whenever he chose to get into his carriage or to mount on horseback, commanded the Roman to stoop and present his back. Shapur did more than just step on Valerian's back. According to Lactantius, every time the king trod on the emperor, he smiled and said, "This is

true and not what the Romans delineate on board or plaster, mocking the emperor's fall from power. The Romans weren't about to carve a statue of Valerian's humiliation, but Valerian became a popular subject in Persian and European art for centuries after the emperor's death. In the 16th century, over 1,000 years later, Hans Holbein was still drawing the Roman with a Persian king's foot on his back. During Valerian's humiliation, his son Gallienus ruled Rome, but Gallienus was so weak that he never attempted to rescue his own father. Instead, Gallienus had his hands full trying to suppress a revolt in Rome's western provinces, where a rival, Postumus, had declared himself emperor of the Gallic Empire. Lactantius didn't buy Gallienus's excuse, though. He paints a picture of a despondent Valerian, lamenting his abject and servile state, and then Lactantius turns the knife. Neither, indeed, was he ever demanded back. Apparently, Gallienus was too busy to write a letter to Shapur, or he was too embarrassed about his father's purported footstool status. The Persians made decorative cameos to celebrate Valerian's humiliation, showing the emperor helpless against Shapur, who was able to subdue and capture the Roman by simply grabbing his arm. During the Roman emperor's captivity, Shapur could have executed Valerian at any time, and according to some historians, this is likely exactly what happened. Lactantius, however, claimed that the king wanted to ensure that the Roman name remained long the scoff and derision of the barbarians. As a result, Shapur subjected the humiliated emperor to a barrage of insults. It doesn't get much worse than having molten gold poured over your head, as season 1 of Game of Thrones proved, except if the gold is poured down your throat. That might have exactly been what happened to Valerian when King Shapur got tired of insulting him. Horrific as this sounds, it does beg the question just what killed the victim. Was it the hot gold itself? The steam? Maybe suffocation? The blog, It's Interesting, points to a 2003 study in the Journal of Clinical Pathology in which investigators decided to find out. Instead of gold, they used lead, another historically accurate, if less expensive, agent of execution. "We obtained a bovine larynx from a local slaughterhouse," they said. No animal was harmed or killed specifically for this purpose. After fixing the larynx in a horizontal position to a piece of wood and closing the distal end using tissue paper, 750 grams of pure lead, gold is expensive, you know, was heated until melting, around 450 degrees Celsius, and then poured into the larynx. Immediately, large amounts of steam appeared at both ends of the specimen, and the clot of tissue was expelled with force by the steam. Within 10 seconds, the lead had congealed again, completely filling the larynx. After the lead and larynx cooled down, the experimenters examined the larynx by taking cross-sections and looking at them under a light microscope. The throat mucus layer had been completely burned off, and the muscle was cooked or damaged to the depth of about 1 centimeter, they report. Having molten lead or gold poured down your throat, they conclude, is a pretty sure way to die. It might rupture your organs, burn your lungs, and choke you. Ultimately, though, it's probably the steam that pulls the plug. According to an alternative cause of death postulated by Lactantius, Valerian was flayed alive and his skin, stripped from the flesh, was dyed with vermilion and placed in the temple of the gods of the barbarians. His flayed skin was stuffed with straw, and Valerian was preserved in taxidermied form. Valerian's stuffed, red corpse stood as a symbol of Persian triumph and a reminder to the Romans to not be too confident about their strength. King Shapur's triumph over Valerian was carved into the rocks of Naxarustam in Fars, Iran. The relief shows two of the Roman emperors who Shapur humiliated. In the image, the king seizes Valerian with his bare hands, while a second Roman emperor, Philip, bows to Shapur. According to Persian legend, Philip owed his throne to the Persians after paying them a ransom to let him return to Rome. The relief made the Romans look weak and feeble compared to the mighty Persian king. Lactantius had his own reasons for not liking Valerian. As emperor, Valerian gleefully persecuted Christians, executing bishops and priests, and sending others off in chains as forced laborers. He martyred 2 future saints, Pope Sixtus II and St. Lawrence of Rome. Lactantius may have exaggerated his tales of Valerian's torture to further shame the emperor and

demonstrate that those who persecute Christians get what's coming to them. His book was titled The Manner in Which the Persecutors Died, after all, and he wrote, "God punished Valerian in a new and extraordinary manner, that it might be a lesson to future ages that the adversaries of heaven always receive the just recompense of their iniquities." Many historians posit the idea that it served Lactantius to write an account of Valerian meeting an ungodly, gruesome end. After all, Lactantius was a staunch early Christian, and Valerian was ruthless in his persecution of believers in Christ. Lactantius's contemporaries might have adopted his story so readily because it served a different end – to paint Persia as barbarically as possible. In the long conflict between Rome and Persia, propagandists were motivated to treat whatever side they weren't on as the epitome of wickedness. Roman writers hearing Lactantius's version of what happened to Valerian might have also added to and spread the story. And from there, a gruesome legend was born. Even if Lactantius exaggerated, the Persians definitely did not treat Valerian like an honored guest. They imprisoned and executed him, after all. And the Romans were known for their gruesome forms of torture, including crucifixion and throwing people to wild animals. King Shapur's reign turned Persia into a superpower on par with Rome. After Valerian's grisly death, his son was assassinated by his own troops. In the middle of the 3rd century, over a dozen Roman emperors were murdered or died in battle. But this is not the only recorded case of death by golden throat. It also happened to a Spanish governor in the colonial settlement of Logroño in 1599. It turns out the governor of the Amazonian town had been cheating the indigenous Jivaro tribe, also known as Shuar, in their gold trade, which resulted in a violent revolt. The Jivaro attacked the Logroño settlement and, during the ensuing massacre of up to 25,000 Spaniards, executed the governor by pouring the object of his greed down his throat. The Jivaro then burned the remaining settlement to the ground. Marcus Licinius Crassus, 115 to 53 BC, was a Roman politician, mentor of Julius Caesar, and quite possibly one of the wealthiest men in Roman history. Crassus amassed a personal fortune primarily by seizing the assets, including property, slaves, and riches, of those declared enemies of the state. A shrewd and well-liked leader, Crassus was successful in both the political and military arenas. Two of his most notable victories included the defeat of the Spartacus slave rebellion and formation of the First Triumvirate, a three-way alliance between Crassus, Julius Caesar, and Ignatius Pompeius Magnus, better known as Pompey the Great. An ongoing feud with Pompey ultimately proved to be the downfall of Crassus. Driven by this grudge, Crassus embarked on his final military campaign in Parthia, a region in modern-day Iran. Crassus and his legions were defeated by the Parthian king, Herodotus II. Crassus was taken alive and, according to legend, executed by having molten gold poured down his throat as literal reference to his unquenchable thirst for wealth. Referring to the famous scene in Game of Thrones, this moment is so iconic because it represents the height of poetic justice in the series, says Luke Watson, founder of pop culture site Essential TV. Viserys's entire persona and every decision he makes is built upon a foundation of entitlement in combination with a chip on his shoulder from being denied his birthright. He makes life miserable for everyone around him in pursuit of the crown, which reveals everything about how he would rule if he ever won it. Although Viserys' story arc was the first to be fully realized in the show, it set the tone for the entire series, Watson says. Game of Thrones creator George R.R. Martin doesn't just have a talent for murdering characters, but for doing so in a way that reinforces the broader themes of his story, which also speaks to faults that are inherently human, Watson says. Martin has taken inspiration from real-life history for much of his fantasy, and though there is no record of him specifically drawing from this gruesome execution method of the past, it's not too much of a stretch to think he might be aware of it. With so many characters to kill, I'm sure he took note of many memorable murder methods. If you've ever wanted to learn more about the stories that I share in the podcast, you'll want to sign up for the free Weird Darkness newsletter. Several times per week, you'll get an email that not only includes

0: 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Coming up, when the Black Plague arrived at their doorsteps, the villagers were forced to choose between life or certain doom. It's the tragic tale of England's plague village, the village of Eme. That story is up next. I do have a little quick nugget here for you first. The ghost of an ice fisherman is said to be found on several lakes around Manitowish waters in Wisconsin, and he might just help people find fish. I tend to think the reason people go ice fishing is more about drinking beer and being left alone than actually catching something. At least, that's what I see on TV. But you know what? I'm not a fisherman, so maybe it really is about sitting in the freezing cold, drilling holes in the ice, and hoping to catch something. If that sounds like you, and you're in the Manitowish Waters area of Wisconsin sometime, watch for the ghost of an ice fisherman to lead you to a good catch. The story's recorded in the book Northern Frights by Dennis Boyer. And according to the account that he gives, ghost fishermen are a dime a dozen up north, but the ghost ice fisherman is unique. With the other ghost fishermen, there's usually more of a story. An old duffer, says Boyer. The name, some history, and sometimes an incident like a drowning. Sometimes even a good physical description. But with the ice fisherman ghost, there's nothing like that. No background, just the ghost in his hooded parka. This simplicity makes Boyer partial to the story. He feels like he can trust that it's not loaded down with the things that people thought of later. Now, this isn't one of your rooted ghosts, the old duffer says. Not stuck in one place like the alleged wailing up on Papoose Creek or a rumor of the headless guy down in Powell Marsh. Now, the ice fisherman ghost has quite a range. Boyer's brother-in-law saw the darn thing on Circle Lily Lake, Dead Pike Lake, Birch Lake, and Big Crooked Lake. This guy gets around a lot in Wisconsin. The spectral ice fisherman also brought this old duffer's brother-in-law some good fortune. Unlike other men who had marriage problems because of spending a day fishing but returning home with no fish, the brother-in-law always came home with fish, because the ghost of the ice fisherman showed him where to find them. He caught lots of fish, Boyer says, and he kept his marriage happy. That's right, he didn't go every day, all day, and then come home without fish. Women kind of distrust that. Hey, he came home early, cleaned the fish, too. A stand-up guy. Boyer's old duffer also has a little advice for tracking down reliable ghost stories. You'll find lots of these outdoorsmen ghosts. Learn to sniff them out. There's always an old guy telling the story, right? But he's usually telling the story about how another old guy told him the story, and the other old guy is always toothless or missing fingers or has some deformity. Watch out for those guys. It's one thing to tell a story that maybe didn't happen, and then again, maybe it did. It's different for some of these guys. They'd like to manipulate people, send them off on missions. Hey, either way, you get a fun fishing trip out of it.
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3: Your WPG Talk Radio 95.5 AccuWeather forecast for South Jersey. Tonight, a severe thunderstorm will taper off after midnight. It'll be breezy and humid with cloudy skies expected this evening, clearing later on. The storms may result in flooding downpours and localized damaging wind gusts. The low will be around 75 degrees. Tomorrow, anticipate mostly sunny skies with lower humidity. There will also be improved air quality due to reduced wildfire smoke. The high temperature will reach 87 degrees. I'm AccuWeather meteorologist Jason Caterina on WPG Talk Radio 95.5.
4: Fox News, I'm Roxanne Evans. Two American troops are dead. One remains missing in an attack on a U.S. base in Jordan. The State Department issuing a security alert.
5: The Pentagon says 13 U.S. troops, 10 soldiers, and 3 sailors have been wounded in action this week.

0: week at various bases in the Middle East, likely from Iran's continued attacks in Bahrain, Kuwait, and Jordan, and particularly a large attack on that base in Jordan, housing hundreds of U.S. troops and fighter jets.
1: Fox's Lucas Tomlinson. The U.S. dealing with smoke from Canadian wildfires. U.S. politicians blaming the North. Ontario Premier Doug Ford says the finger pointing needs to stop.
2: We have a very short memory. We had the water bombers, everyone ready, going over to California. It was last year.
1: Canada battling over 900 fires. 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

Contracting the plague in 17th century England was a death sentence. While we now know that flea-bitten rats spread the sickness to humans, those living through the epidemic possessed no such knowledge. Many feared the Black Death was the wrath of God, leading sufferers to treat symptoms with curious methods, like fastening a toad to swollen bubo lumps in hopes of removing the poison. London was hit especially hard in its Great Plague outbreak of 1665, yet one quiet English village due north of the city stands out for its voluntary isolation after infection struck, even though the decision spelled certain doom for the community. In the fall of 1665, as the plague raged through London, a package of cloth was sent from the capital to Alexander Hadfield, a tailor who lived in Eyam, Derbyshire. Hadfield wasn't home, so his apprentice, George Vickers, received the parcel. Realizing the materials were damp, he hung them to dry by the fire. Soon after, Vickers fell ill, becoming the first in Eyam to be struck by the plague. The apprentice died within a week. Members of the household soon followed suit. As more neighbors fell ill throughout the fall, the village of Eyam realized the plague had arrived. Wealthy townsfolk and those not tied to their land fled. Some stayed in the area, constructing makeshift homes in nearby caves. The illness receded in the winter months, but as the weather warmed in the spring of 1666, the number of infected rose, leading those who were able to flee Eyam entirely, often taking the sickness with them. One man who vowed to stay was Rector William Mompesson and his wife Catherine. Their children were sent to Yorkshire. Though the Black Death was all around him, the rector stood fast, determined to combat its spread. Rector Mompesson sought the help of another man, Thomas Stanley, a Puritan and former rector who still had considerable religious favor. The two had different religious views, a big deal in those days, yet together they agreed to take charge. The pair presented a bold plan of forced quarantine to what remained of the village. They asked everyone to subscribe to the following rules. Do not bury the dead in the church graveyard. Instead, bury your deceased on your own land. The church will be closed until further notice. Services will take place outside Cuckledelf, and families should keep 12 feet distance from one another. Eyam will remain isolated, and no one is to leave or enter until the plague is eradicated. Parishioners understood the deadly stakes of the self-imposed quarantine. Doubly troubling was that, according to their faith, the dead had to be buried on holy ground so that they could rise on Judgment Day and enter heaven. Miraculously, despite such physical and spiritual anxieties, they came together. The quarantine of Eyam commenced. Life was difficult, but nearby villages pitched in with goods. The Earl of Devonshire paid for medical supplies and food. These were delivered at set drop-off points outside

side of Ian. Plague stones provided demarcations that outsiders knew not to cross. Coins were left in the waters of Monday Brook, so named for the day the town of Bakewell dropped off their goods. Vinegar was also used as a disinfectant, with grooves drilled into boundary stones and filled with the substance as a kind of decontamination station. Unsurprisingly, the Black Death decimated Eam during the quarantine. A reported 76 families were infected, with some experiencing huge losses that nearly eradicated their entire lineage. Catherine, the rector's wife, succumbed to the illness. Mrs. Hancock, once belonging to a family of eight, dug the graves of her husband and six children within 1 week. Such heartbreaking tales stretched beyond the walls of Eam. Roland Torr reportedly lived in nearby Stony Middleton and had been meeting Emmett Siddall of Eam in secret each day to gaze at each other from afar, never touching. Then in April, Emmett stopped coming. Roland continued to wait for her each day, month after month, and finally entered town when the plague was over. To his dismay, the Siddall family had perished. In total, at least 260 people died in Eam over the course of 14 months. Alternate calculations set the death toll at 370. Those who survived saw the end of the plague and a lifting of the quarantine in Christmas 1666. Survivors burned everything but the clothes on their backs to ensure no further contamination. Today, Eam in Derbyshire is known as England's Plague Village. Visitors come from far and wide, attracted by the tale of Eam villagers who sacrificed their lives so that others might live. On the last Sunday of August, locals commemorate those brave souls with a celebration known as Plague Sunday.

It's 5 a.m., April 17, 1966, when two Portage County, Ohio sheriff's deputies stop to investigate an abandoned vehicle along a road near Ravenna. Deputy Dale Spar gets out of his car while Wilbur Barney Neff remains at his. He hears a strange humming noise, so he turns around and sees this giant UFO, said Brian Seach, co-founder of the Center for Unexplained Events. The unidentified flying object rises from behind the trees and hovers above them, the ground drenched in bright light. What transpires next will be an 86-mile chase at speeds of more than 100 miles per hour that'll take the deputies and a few more on a harrowing ride from Ohio to Pennsylvania. For law enforcement officers, the bizarre trek won't end in Conway, Pennsylvania. It will follow them for the rest of their lives. Initially instructed by their dispatcher to shoot the object, Spar and Neff are told to stand down by Sergeant Henry Schoenfeld, who wonders if the two have found a government weather balloon. About the same time, Police Chief Gerald Bouchard, who was on patrol in nearby Mantaw, hears the deputy's call about lights in the sky. He races home to get his camera and snaps three shots of what he describes as two table saucers put together. When the UFO zips away toward the east, Spauer and Neff give chase. Spauer later would say that from the ground, the object looked like the head of a flashlight, about 40 feet wide and 20 feet tall. The lines of the object were very distinct, he told reporters. Somebody had control over it. It wasn't just floating around. It can maneuver. Seach said the chase slowed down near Rochester. The cars got tangled up in a mess of bridges, according to Spauer. Spar would later explain, "When I came out from under the bridge, it came down and waited for us, just as though it knew these two cars were following it." Seach said as soon as Spar and Neff, now low on gas, got close to it, the object would speed up. "It was almost as if it was playing cat and mouse with them," Seach said. Their vehicles were running on fumes. Their tires were balding, he said, so they pulled into an Atlantic service station where they were met by Conway patrolman Frank Panzanella. By 6:15 a.m., Spar had alerted dispatch about the three fighter jets in pursuit of the aircraft. The officers could pick up chatter from the pilots on their police radios. "The object hovered," Seach said, "then shot straight out of sight."

0: Spahr recounted, "We were close, closer than I ever want to be again." Hundreds of people also reported seeing the shiny saucer in the sky and heard the steady, faint humming sound. It didn't take long for Major Hector Quintanilla, director of Project Blue Book, a government-funded project that investigates UFO sightings, to come knocking. Headquartered out of Wright-Patterson Air Force Base near Dayton, Project Blue Book also determined whether or not UFOs were a threat to national security. He interviewed Spahr and Neff, and it was a rather terse interview, Siech said, adding that Quintanilla easily explained away the sightings and the photos. "First, it was a satellite they saw," Quintanilla said. "Then the planet Venus. Officers were chasing a stationary object. Radar didn't indicate anything peculiar, and no fighter jets were dispatched." "And Bouchard's photos? Those were severely fogged," Quintanilla reported. "It processing defects and proved nothing." "I know nobody's ever going to believe it, but it's true," Spahr said. Over time, the officers would back down from their original reports, some refusing to talk about it. Spahr never discounted his experience, though, but it did cost him his marriage and livelihood. "People generally don't want to be different. They don't want to stick out," Siech noted. As Dale even said, "They're going to remember me as that nut who saw a flying saucer. They chased something. We don't know what it was, but they chased it." People still remember the incident and its lasting impression, especially on a young filmmaker named Steven Spielberg. He had used the police chase and other details in his blockbuster movie, Close Encounters of the Third Kind. "I think that is a pretty cool fact that maybe a lot of people don't know," Siech said. As Spahr later said, "If I could change all that I've done in my life, I would change just one thing, and that would be the night we chased that damn thing. That saucer."
1: 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There I have gathered numerous resources to find hope and solutions. 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And the page even includes text numbers for the U.S., Canada, United Kingdom, and Ireland. 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There are resources for those who battle addictions, be it drugs, alcohol, or self-destructive behavior, along with help for those related to addicts. 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These resources are always there when you or somebody you love needs them on the Hope in the Darkness page at WeirdDarkness.com. That's WeirdDarkness.com/hope. Coming up, in the 1800s, women finding themselves with child but unmarried, they were treated like second-class citizens or worse. And during a time when birth control was limited or even unavailable outside of the rhythm method, what was a girl to do if she found herself in such dire circumstances? Well, fortunately, there was a woman there ready to help, to take the baby off their hands and give it a good home. Or so everyone thought.

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problem for many women. Fortunately, there was a woman willing and able to step up, step in, and help out. Winifred Minnie McCullough was born in Greenock in western Scotland on September 2, 1844. She was one of seven children, all girls. Her father was a railway engineer, and her mother died of cancer in 1857. While the exact date is unknown, in the 1860s, Minnie moved to Invercargill with two young girls. Her explanation? She was the widow of a Tasmanian doctor, which left some curious as she maintained her maiden name, McCullough. There was no evidence of her husband's death or even the marriage. Regardless, in 1872, she married an innkeeper named Charles Dean. Minnie and Charles lived in Ettle Creek, and a short 8 years later, Minnie's two daughters had married and moved on. Missing the sound of children in the house, Minnie and Charles adopted a 5-year-old girl named Margaret Cameron. The three moved to Winton, New Zealand, having purchased an old abandoned 2-story, 7-room house named The Larches on 22 acres of land. Unfortunately, the house burnt down shortly thereafter. Charles built the family a 2-room cottage with a lean-to on the site and took on the task of raising pigs. They adopted another girl, Esther, and to bring in some extra income, Minnie began taking in unwanted babies for payment. The practice, called baby farming, was considered a necessary evil. While contraception was not readily available, abortion was illegal and dangerous, and unwed mothers were ostracized and had little to no provision for caring for the baby, Minnie was there to help them out. She placed discreet ads in the newspaper. Respectable married woman, comfortable home, country, wants to adopt an infant. Address, childless, Times office. Legal agreements were drawn up and signed for most of the babies she took in, and she earned 5 to 8 shillings a week. Others she adopted for a lump sum of £10 and £30. Minnie was known to take in as many as 9 children at a time. Infant mortality was a significant problem in New Zealand at this time for children of European descent, where it's estimated that between 80 and 100 of every 1,000 live births did not survive. So it wasn't surprising when a baby under her care would die. In October 1889, a 6-month-old baby died of convulsions after being ill for 3 days. In March 1891, a 6-week-old infant died of inflammation of the heart valves and congestion of the lungs. The medical witness at the time reported that all the children living at the Larches were well cared for and received proper nourishment. However, the report also indicated that the premises were inadequate. The coroner exonerated Minnie of any wrongdoing, but recommended she reduce the number of children in her care as well as improve conditions. Minnie complied, but only partially. She slightly reduced the number of children she cared for, but made no effort to improve the conditions of her home. News of the deaths spread, and the inquest itself left the community enraged. They began to see Minnie as a baby farmer, such as those in Britain and Australia who had been convicted of murdering infants for financial gain. No new deaths were reported, but that did not stop people from gossiping and the subsequent rumors. Police took an interest and kept her under surveillance. Their hands were tied, however, due to insufficient child welfare laws. Under these laws, police were not allowed to enter or inspect the Dean property, and Minnie was not required to keep records or answer any of their questions. This made proving any wrongdoing difficult. They could not even directly identify if a child in her possession had died. Minnie didn't help her case either. In 1893, the proprietor of a Christchurch boarding house contacted the police. He reported that a woman had acquired a 3-week-old baby during her stay. The detective quickly removed the baby from her care. In his report, he stated, "I believe this woman would have killed or abandoned this child before she got to Dunedin, if it had not been taken from her." The woman was identified as Minnie Dean. On May 2, 1895, the suspicions were confirmed. According to a railway guard, Minnie Dean boarded a train with a baby and a hatbox, the hatbox presumably empty as it weighed very little. When she departed the train, the baby was gone, and the hatbox was mysteriously heavy. A woman by the name of Jane Hornsby came forward, claiming that she had given her granddaughter Eva to Minnie that very day. Searching Minnie's residence,

clothes belonging to the girl were found, but the child herself was nowhere to be seen. A search along the railway turned up no sign of a child, but that didn't matter. Minnie Dean was arrested and charged with murder. Minnie's garden was searched, still looking for the baby. It was there that they discovered the recently buried bodies of two baby girls and the skeleton of a 4-year-old boy. Eva was confirmed to have died of suffocation, and the other, 1-year-old Dorothy Edit Carter, had died from an overdose of laudanum, a drug used as a painkiller and sedative in children. They were unable to determine the cause of death for the boy. However, Minnie later admitted that he had drowned under her care the year prior. At her trial, Minnie's lawyer, Alfred Hanlon, argued that all the deaths had been accidental and were only covered up to prevent the outrage she had previously experienced. Outside, hat boxes containing dolls were reportedly sold as souvenirs, and she was officially the most hated woman in New Zealand. The trial lasted only 4 days. Her defense fell short, and on June 21, 1895, she was found guilty of Dorothy Carter's murder and subsequently sentenced to death by hanging. Between June and August 1895, Minnie Dean wrote down her own account. In this, she claimed to have cared for 28 children, 5 of which were in good health when her home was raided, 6 had died under her care, and 1 had been reclaimed by her parents. Aside from her 2 adopted daughters, that left 14 children unaccounted for. On August 12, 1895, Minnie Dean was executed by Tom Long at the Invercargill Jail at the intersection of Spey and Levin Streets, and what's now the Noel Leeming Car Park. According to the Otago Daily Times, she walked straight on without a halt to the drop door, gave a scrutinizing glance first at the gallows and its belongings, then at the half-dozen people standing below, a contemptuous, loathing look at the hangman, and placed herself in a position to facilitate his work as much as possible and took a few long breaths while he was adjusting the rope and placing the white calico cap over her head and face. Her final words claimed her innocence. "I have nothing to say except that I am innocent." It is reported that as she fell through the trap door, she cried out, "Oh God, let me not suffer." Minnie Dean is the only woman to have been executed in New Zealand. Her body was interred in the Winton Cemetery, now accompanied by her husband, who died in a house fire in 1908. The crimes committed led to the passage of new child welfare legislation, the Infant Life Protection Act, 1893, and the Infant Protection Act, 1896. Today, Minnie Dean exists in New Zealand folklore as the baby killer of the South Island. According to the local legend, she killed babies with a hat pin while dressed in all black. "Minnie was like the boogeyman of our town when I was a kid," said singer-songwriter Helen Henderson, who grew up in Scotland. "If you were giving cheek to your mom or being naughty, it was like, you better watch out or I'll send you off to Minnie Dean's farm and you'll never be heard of again." It's reported that, even today, no grass has ever grown on her grave. Thanks for listening. If you like the show, please share it with someone you know who loves the paranormal or strange stories, true crime, monsters, or unsolved mysteries like you do. 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Darren is D-A-R-R-E-N. 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All stories on Weird Darkness are purported to be true unless stated otherwise, and you can find links to the stories or the authors in the show notes. Weird Darkness is a registered trademark. Copyright Weird Darkness. And now that we're coming out of the dark, I'll leave you with a little light. Jeremiah 29, verse 11. "For I know the plans I have for you, declares the Lord. Plans to prosper you and not to harm you. Plans to give you hope and a future." And a final thought. Life doesn't always require a detailed plan. Just take a deep breath, let it all go, and have faith that it'll all work out. Heidi Dallaire.

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5: State Department alert. Roxanne Evans, Fox News. The State Department warning Americans after escalating conflicts with Iran. The warning comes after Iran launched attacks on a U.S. base in Jordan, killing two U.S. troops. One remains missing. The U.S. urging Americans to exercise caution. The U.S. launching an eighth straight night of attacks against Iran. Fox's Chanley Painter with more.
6: U.S. CENTCOM says it's to swiftly punish the Revolutionary Guard for killing two service members in missile and drone strikes in Jordan Friday. Another U.S. soldier remains missing. These mark the first American military deaths since March. Four others were evacuated to hospitals but have since been released. The escalation in U.S. action is in response to continued Iranian attacks on ships in the Strait of Hormuz. Iran has been striking back by targeting Jordan, Iraq, and Arab Gulf states. Tehran also now claims it's suspending last month's ceasefire agreement with Washington. In a statement, Iran's supreme leader mocked President Trump's signature as, quote, worthless.
5: The U.S. strikes on Iran have concluded. President Trump responding to the deaths of the U.S. service members.
7: President Trump is here in New Jersey this weekend at his Bedminster Golf Club. And following the news, this breaking news of these two U.S. service members who have been killed in action in Jordan. News Nation now reporting that President Trump has responded to them, giving them this statement, quote, it is a very sad thing. And also, we hate to see it happen. It is in service to our country. U.S. Central Command also says that one other service member is missing in action and that four other service members were evacuated to Jordanian hospitals after that Iranian missile and drone attack on Friday.
5: Fox's Alex Hogan reporting a massive fire in southern Norway, destroying more than 100 homes and forcing hundreds to evacuate. 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
5: Ontario's Premier Doug Ford pushing back after President Trump blasted Canada for letting wildfires get out of control and inundate the northern U.S. with smoke.
20: I find it a shame the administration in the U.S. and Congress people writing these letters and blaming us and

0: on and so forth. They have a very short memory. We had the water bombers, everyone ready, going over to California. It was last year.
1: The U.S. continues to feel the effects of wildfires, with smoke lingering across the upper Midwest, Great Lakes, Northeast, and parts of New England. Canada says as of today, it is battling over 900 active wildfires, most burning out of control. President Trump threatening Canada with new tariffs to pay for the damage caused by that smoke. Independent Senator Bernie Sanders rallies with Senate candidate Abdul El-Sayed in Michigan, one of several progressive Democrat candidates Sanders endorsed ahead of the November midterms. Senator Sanders questions why El-Sayed's opponent insists on outspending him.
2: This is an election between Abdul and the billionaire class.
1: Sanders banking off progressive wins in other cities, including New York and Seattle. El-Sayed looking to snag the Democratic nomination from Congresswoman Haley Stevens. On RealClearPolling.com, Stevens is up 4 points over her opponent. The primary is set for August 4th. Someone shoved an elderly woman on subway tracks in Midtown Manhattan. Good Samaritans rushed to her rescue. It happened this morning. The NYPD says the unidentified 70-year-old was on the platform before 11:30 a.m. when someone walked up and tossed her onto the tracks. She fell and cut her head. The suspect then took off but was captured by police later Saturday. Commuters witnessed the attack and called the people that came to help heroes. I'm Roxanne Evans. This is Fox News.
3: 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Whether you're crawling on Route 47, bumper to bumper on the parkway, or playing stop and go on the expressway, stay informed with WPG Talk Radio 95.5 and expanded traffic updates all weekend. 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

0: 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Tonight, a severe thunderstorm will taper off after midnight. It'll be breezy and humid with cloudy skies expected this evening, clearing later on. The storms may result in flooding downpours and localized damaging wind gusts. The low will be around 75 degrees. Tomorrow, anticipate mostly sunny skies with lower humidity. There will also be improved air quality due to reduced wildfire smoke. The high temperature will reach 87 degrees. I'm AccuWeather meteorologist Jason Caterina on WPG Talk Radio 95.5.
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2: I'm Greg Bell, and we open with a pre-Johnny Dollar Bob Bailey. And then it's our weekly visit with Chandu, the magician. Toledo native Robert Bainter Bailey was one of radio's best voices. For 5 years in the late 1950s, early 60s, he indeed was heard as a freelance insurance investigator, Johnny Dollar. Well, prior to that, he would spend 8 years over on the Mutual Broadcasting Network as a detective named Valentine. In this episode of that, he's joined by Virginia Gregg as Brooksy, Larry Dobkin as Ames, Lorene Tuttle as Mrs. Ames, Bob Griffin as Chester, Ted Osborne as Norton, and Bob Bruce as Eddie. It's from August 28th. 1950.
3: Personal notice. Danger's my stock in trade. If the job's too tough for you to handle, you got a job for me, George Valentine. Write full details.

0: Standard Oil Company of California, on behalf of independent Chevron gas stations and Standard stations throughout the West, invites you to Let George Do It. High Card, another adventure of George Valentine.
1: Well, it's 10 o'clock already, gentlemen. Shouldn't we... I mean, my watch says 10. Chester has the cards and...
2: Sure, what are we waiting for? We're going to do it, let's get...
3: No! No. Ain't. Alto, this is crazy. It's insane.
2: It was your idea, wasn't it, Norton?
3: Yes, but a man's guilt is no more to be bandied about.
2: Oh, get off the word.
3: There's the good name of the man to be thought of afterwards.
2: Let's get it over with now. Now!
3: Oh, my...
1: How about you?
4: He's had a good many, Mr. Norton. I'm not sure that
5: he'll be... I'm all right. Yes, I'm all right.
2: Okay, give me those cards.
4: Spread them out on the table.
2: I know what I'm doing. Well, hurry up, huh? Get it over with, the four of us.
3: We'll need a piece of paper. Envelope here in your jacket. Do you mind?
2: Of course I do, if it's got my name on it.
3: Valentine. George Valentine.
2: What?
3: Oh, your wife's letter. From somebody named Valentine.
2: If I'd know her friends.
4: Here's the blank sheet of pub stationery. Couldn't we get on with the...
3: Dear Mrs. Ames, I'm so sorry to hear of your concern over your husband. Naturally, I will do whatever I can to help. Sincerely, George Valentine.
2: Me neither. Concern. How do you like...
4: For heaven's sake, stop the stalling, both of you. Will you get...
2: All right. I draw one. Go on, draw a card.
1: Me?
3: Go on, so-so.
1: All right. Nine of diamonds.
2: Yeah. Norton?
3: Nine of clubs.
2: Nine again? Give me one of those. Jack, diamonds.
3: All right, Chester. Chester.
5: Huh?
3: Your turn. Draw.
5: Oh, I'm all right. Draw. Oh, yes. King.
4: King of hearts, look. Chester drew the king of hearts.
2: Shut up.
3: You understand, Chester. High card.
5: Yes. Yes, the paper.
4: Here. You can use the pen there.
5: I'm all right.

0: Miss Dorothy Pullman.
1: After 10 o'clock now, Chester.
0: I'd like to have a drink or two. I'll have to run down to my boarding house. There's a bill I should pay.
1: The watchman's spare gun is in the locker room, and it would look better if you did it at the same place that...
2: Leave him alone, Salto.
0: I'm all right. I could run downtown first, then come back, have the drinks, if I could borrow your car, Mr. Ames.
2: Sure, Chester. Go over and get you my car. Sure.
0: Thank you. You don't have to worry, any of you. I'll be back. The club bar, drinks. We always had two, she and I. But I'm all right. You can mail my confession of guilt to the police. I got the high card. I'll be dead.

0: are you, Sylvia? The big idea, that letter in my coat pocket. It's Valentine. Who is he?
1: Honey?
0: Oh, there you are. So sorry to hear of your concern over your husband. Of all the meddling...
2: Hello?
3: This is Mr. Valentine. Miss Brooks, my husband, Mr. Ames. Oh, how do you do, Mr.
2: My foot in my mouth.
0: Just who are you?
3: Did you have a nice time, darling? Where have you been?
2: Oh, over to the club. Yeah, they let me in. Playing a little card.
4: Look, Mr. Ames, I had a letter from your wife.
0: My wife is leaving me. What difference does it make? Go on, get out. She's hired snoopers before, my friend.
3: Until you come.
0: Oh, shut up.
3: Listen to me. You were beaten up the other night.
0: Get them out of here. Get yourself out of here. Stop it. No, listen.
4: What's the matter with you, friend?
3: Victor, that was your car, wasn't it? Driving away?
0: Yes. But I loaned it to you. Somebody needs it for a while tonight. He's got some things to do.
4: Mr. Ames, I know I'm butting in, but your wife has been worried. And
0: please. I'm going back over to the club. There's nothing anybody can do now except to make things worse.
3: What? Darling!
0: Send him home, Sylvia. I'll take care of myself.
3: Oh. I put your letter in his pocket on purpose, Mr. Valentine. He'll never listen to me or believe in us.
5: It was certainly an understatement when you said he was upset. Yes.
4: But you haven't said why yet. Now, just what's going on tonight, Mrs. Ames? Where's your husband really been?
3: I don't know. Playing cards, I guess. He doesn't generally, but no harm could come out of that, could it?
4: Maybe not. You said he'd been beaten up.
3: Oh, yes, I know he's in danger.
4: Well, go on. Your husband's a lawyer, isn't he?
3: He was until a year ago. His practice disappeared on him. What do you mean? Suspicion, distrust, whispers? This is a small town, Mr. Valentine. A very nice town. My husband used to be a very nice person.
4: What happened?
3: Have you ever heard of the Dorothy Fullman murder case?
4: Well, yes, I think so, only I don't remember.
3: It was never solved. She was murdered, beaten up. It was horrible. They never even found the weapon. Police, experts, everyone's been over it a million times. It was a whole year ago. They'll never get a confession from anyone.
5: Mrs. Ames, was your husband...
3: My husband was very nearly tried for that murder.
4: Oh, I see. But then if he weren't tried, then...
3: There are people in this town who believe, who really believe that he killed her. Who'll always believe it. There wasn't any actual evidence. But the circumstances. Horrible. Sordid. Awful.
4: Now look, Mrs. Ames.
3: Mr. Valentine, we have children. I'm taking them away. I have to. He won't leave. He's so mixed up. Bitter. I don't know what he'll do. It keeps getting worse and worse.
4: All right. Now just take it easy. I'll go after him, see if there is anything I can do.
3: He'll never listen to me.
4: Brooksie, stay here, will you? Get her off to the train. Mrs. Ames, just tell me one thing, will you? Do you think your husband killed this Dorothy Fullman?
3: Mr. Valentine, I don't want anything worse to happen.

0: I say, excuse me. You're Mr. Valentine, aren't you? George Valentine?
1: Yeah. I was looking for the club doorman.
0: My name is Norton. This is quite a pleasure. I've heard of you. Seen your name here and there.
1: Oh, is that so?
0: See here. Join me on the veranda for a cup of coffee, will you? Hospitality of our little club.
1: I'm sorry, Mr. Norton. I'm looking for a man named Ames.
0: Oh, yes. Victor Ames. Splendid chap. Haven't seen him in some time. Might be here later. We can wait together.
1: I said I'm sorry, Mr. Norton.
0: Well, I certainly don't intend to be pushy. Oh, wait a moment. Perhaps I should be a bit more honest and say there's a little matter I'd like your advice on.
1: I'd still go looking for Mr. Raines.
0: Even if I said the little matter concerned Mr. Raines?
1: You twist my arm.
0: Then we can do better than the veranda, I think. People there. There's a lounge in the locker room.
1: All right. Through here?
0: To your left. Generally closed at night. There we are.
1: Mm-hmm. Okay. Now, what's the story?
0: Nothing so very important, but sit down.
1: How do you know who I was out there?
0: Well, Ames had mentioned your coming.
1: You said you haven't seen him lately. Try again.
0: Really, Valentine.
1: Who's that?
2: Hey, anybody in here? Locking up.
1: Blue shirt. Private police?
0: Just a moment. Yes. Let go of me. What are you doing here?
1: What do you mean?
0: Stop it. Who are you?
2: Hey, what is it?
0: Jimmy, I found this man.
2: Break it up.
1: What up, John?
0: I found him in here. I left my wallet in my locker.
2: All right. Oh, it's you, Mr. Norton.
0: He was snooping, Jimmy. Now my wallet's gone. He took it. He must have.
1: Oh, brother.
2: What am I supposed to do?
0: Nobody won't have it, really. That's not the way they work. But he's trespassing. You can lock him up for that. I'll see the steward, Sir Talking.
2: I'm sorry, Mr. Norton.
0: What?
2: I said I'm sorry. You're not going to prefer anything. Good night.
0: Jimmy, my father was the founder of this club. When I issue an order to one of the paid employees, I expect
2: Sure. Issue away. Only someplace else, huh? I'll handle this end. Good night, Mr. Norton.
0: Jimmy, I have never in my life been... Good night. Yes. Good night.
1: Well, that was something.
2: Okay, bud. Hand it over.
1: What? Oh, now, wait a minute. You don't mean you believe that old school ties gag about... And still you boot him out?
2: The wallet, bud.
1: Oh, sure. Mine. Here. Credentials. The works. But enough.
2: Well, I didn't exactly figure. Valentine, huh?
1: Yeah, that's right. Only look, Buster. Why? Why'd you treat him like that? Whittle him like lettuce before you even know what he had
2: because
1: to say.
2: Because I have no use for the high and mighty Mr. Norton. And don't worry, I won't get in trouble either. He may be down now, but he's being eased out the side door of this club anyway. All four of them are.
1: All four? Would you clear that up?
2: You ever hear the Dorothy Fulman murder? Well, that nice, dignified man there, that Norton. For my money, he's the one that killed her.

0: All right, so you've got your opinions, Jimmy. It's just an opinion.
1: I'll stick to it, Mr. Valentine.
0: But there wasn't any concrete evidence against either him or Victor Ames. And what did you mean, all four of them? And why did Norton want to stall me like that? That's all he was trying to do, keep me away from something.
1: You're the detective, mister.
2: Excuse me.
1: Huh? Hello, Mr. Chester.
2: Oh, Jimmy, just standing here having a couple of drinks. I was downtown. Yes, that's done.
1: Looks like you've had enough.
2: Oh, no. I'm all right. I'm fine. I'm all right.
1: Sure, Mr. Chester. See him?
0: Huh? Oh, that guy?
1: He's one of them.
0: Say it faster, will you?
1: One of the four. Dorothy Fulman was murdered in her house just over the bluffs across the golf course.
0: Yeah?
1: I never got enough evidence. I never will. But the police did prove that it couldn't be anybody else. It had to be one of the four men mixed up with it.
0: Who are they?
1: Mr. Norton, Ames, big fool, always in trouble. Another man named Salto.

0: Unbeknownst to me, he couldn't have got to first base with it. And Chester there.
1: Oh, I get it. Not much left of Chester, is there?
0: All of them have changed. But he don't even know what he's doing anymore.
1: Nobody will confess, no evidence.
2: Oh, Jimmy, come here.
0: Now, excuse me, Stewart, back to business.
1: No, I'm right behind you.
0: Huh?
1: That's Victor Ames with him, isn't it? With the Stewart? Sure it is.
3: Valentine.
1: Yeah, we catch up again, friend. It's a busy night.
2: Excuse me, gentlemen. Jimmy, there's trouble in here.
1: What?
2: The card room, the one with the back entrance. I put those cards in there myself just this evening.
3: Valentine, I've got to see you alone.
1: Hold it, will you? Go on, Stewart.
2: This deck of cards. Some men have been playing there, apparently, or drawing high man or something.
3: Well, what is it? What's the matter?
2: Well, sir, more puzzling than anything else. At a club like this, someone was being dishonest. Rather hasty job, but here you see, this deck has been marked.
4: 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We'll get back to the show right after these brief messages.

0: Military Matters.
1: Fox News got an inside look at the drone boat Corsair, used to help rescue two American pilots after it ran down their Apache helicopter near the Strait of Hormuz. It marked the first publicly known rescue mission involving a U.S. military drone boat. The drone picked the pilots up and transported them to a safe location where they were hoisted up to a helicopter. The drone, designed by Saronic, a defense startup based in Austin, Texas. We spoke with the CEO.
2: We were able to rescue them with an autonomous platform without putting additional sailors or soldiers in harm's way. That is a massive, massive accomplishment.
1: The CEO says China can outbuild the U.S. in shipbuilding capacity and that the Navy needs autonomous vessels it can deploy at scale. He says Corsairs can already be built by the thousands each year in Austin and at a fraction of the cost of traditional warships. The company now building larger autonomous ships like the Mirage. With Military Matters, Brooke Taylor, Fox News.
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5: Your WPG Talk Radio 95.5 AccuWeather forecast for South Jersey. Tonight, a severe thunderstorm will taper off after midnight. It'll be breezy and humid with cloudy skies expected this evening, clearing later on. The storms may result in flooding downpours and localized damaging wind gusts. The low will be around 75 degrees. Tomorrow, anticipate mostly sunny skies with lower humidity. There will also be improved air quality due to reduced wildfire smoke. The high temperature will reach 87 degrees. I'm AccuWeather meteorologist Jason Caterina on WPG Talk Radio 95.5.
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1: Nine of diamonds.
2: Nine of clubs. Jack, diamonds. Your turn, Chester. Draw.
1: Yes, I'm king of hearts. I hereby confess 1 year ago it was I who murdered Miss Dorothy Fullman. I got the high card. I'll be dead by midnight. Be dead by midnight.
0: Only if your name is George Valentine, all you know is that Dorothy Fullman's murder case has never been solved. That there were four suspects, but the police have despaired of ever finding out who her murderer was. Yes, all you know is that Mrs. Ames was worried about the strange behavior of her husband. And more recently, that four men have been playing cards in the back card room of the local club. And that the steward says the deck of cards is marked.
3: No! No, they can't be. Give me...
4: Hey, take it easy, Mr. Ames. Let's see, Stuart.
3: They're not marked.
5: What's bothering you so much, Mr. Ames?
4: Kind of a crude job.
3: Yes, Jimmy, a little ticks on the edges, like this. The person who did it could tell the cards, all right.
2: Get out of here, both of you, Jimmy, Stuart.
5: Hey, slow down, Buster.
2: Look, I've got to see you, Valentine. I've got to see you alone.
4: Have you been sampling some of that stuff Chester uses, Mr. Ames? What's so important about
3: Chester? Chester.
6: Hey, where are you going, Miss Ames?
3: It was downtown. He's back now.
5: Buster, will you please?

0: In the bar, he's having those last two drinks.
1: Well, there you are.
2: Oh, hello, Angel.
1: Oh, Mr. Ames, I saw your wife to the station. She said to tell you...
0: Yes, yes, of course. Where is he?
1: What?
2: The little guy, Brooks. He was in here a few minutes ago.
0: He was having a couple of drinks.
2: Yeah, he's gone now.
1: Well, I did see somebody leaving just when I came in. He looked like he could use a little sleep.
0: It's 11:55.
2: Time for you to clear it up, friend. Where's Chester going? What's happening tonight?
0: Could have been any one of us. I mean, the cards marking them. But I didn't try to save my own skin. I would have gone through it if I'd been high man.
1: What on earth?
0: I'm trying to remember. The watchman's spare gun, that was it.
2: Quit fooling, Buster. What?
0: Yeah, the closet, the back hall. Come on, hurry, will you? The watchman's gun, that was it.
2: Only the cupboard was bare.
0: He's taken it already. Chester.
1: There's certainly no gun in here.
0: We drew. High man. He had the King of Hearts. Little Chester, the weakest one in the whole bunch. Didn't even seem to react.
2: What are you to look with?
0: I know I'm talking wildly. I'll explain later. We've got to find him first. Hurry.
2: Well, we're with you, all right, but who's he going to use this gun on?
0: Who's he? Oh. Isn't it perfectly obvious, Mr. Valentine? On himself.

0: just like Jimmy said. Housed over by the bluffs across the golf course.
1: It's certainly deserted looking. For sale, for lease.
2: Jessa must be here. It's where he'd come.
0: Dorothy Fullman's house, huh? Where she was killed?
2: Yes, in the living room. Found her body there.
1: Beaten to death.
2: Door's open, you see. Chester? Chester!
0: Well, he's not here. The poor guy. Well, we're a long way on the outside of that old crime now, aren't we?
2: Perhaps we beat him here, missed him in the dark. Chester!
1: What do you mean, George?
0: Ames here knows what I mean. This is where it happened. It wasn't a pleasant crime. And inside a man, a terrible thing like that can get bigger in a year, huh?
2: Mr. Valentine, I didn't kill her.
0: Sure, sure, that's what they all say. Buster, I'm just finally beginning to realize what a hopeless, crazy thing is happening tonight.
1: Wait a minute, George, listen.
2: Upstairs.
0: Come on.
2: Chester? Where are you, Chester? It's me, Victor Ames. Salter. Salter, what are you doing here? Mr. Valentine's all right, Salter. He knows the whole story now.
3: But I didn't mark any cards. It wasn't me.
2: Then what are you doing here, Salter? Hiding?
0: Leave him alone, Ames. Leave him alone. And never mind who marked the cards. But what do you think, Brooksy? Four men actually drawing to see which one would be a fall guy. Which one would confess to a murder?
1: I don't believe it.
2: Oh, yes, it's very easy for the two of you to talk like that.
3: I told them it was a ridiculous...
0: Same as Russian roulette. Spin the cartridge wheel. See who gets the bullet. Yeah, they couldn't stand to be pointed at. The suspicion, the shadow of guilt. The crime that would never be solved otherwise.
3: Yes, I told them that, but Ames and Norton kept...
2: You were willing enough, Salter. You didn't have any solution, any way to keep yourself from going insane. Maybe you can't believe it, Miss Brooks. Why should you? You don't have a private hell to live in.
0: I don't think that's exactly what she meant, Ames. Sure, I know it's not like in books where people just forget about murder. But to try to dig yourself out of a swamp by drawing, taking one chance in four of being tapped for guilt, just to lay all the ghosts for the others.
2: If we did it, so what? We did it. We've nearly killed each other trying to make each other confess anyway.
1: I was thinking about the second part of the bargain. Suicide for the elected guilty one.
0: Yeah, to make sure the police would accept that confession.
1: Mr. Ames, you might have gone through with it. You're that kind. But I just don't believe that most men...
0: Check,
1: would...
0: Angel. All right, how about it, Salto? That's why you're here, isn't it? To see if Chester would go through with something that you wouldn't do yourself.
3: That I... I'm sorry, Victor. I wouldn't have. I couldn't have. I went along with it. Of course I did. If I'd been high card, I don't know what I would have done, but...
0: Okay, there's one down. Wet feet. By this time, Chester must be aboard the nearest freight train headed for parts unknown.
2: Chester? He signed the confession.
1: But he wouldn't do it. I know he'd been drinking,
0: but... At the last moment,
1: but...
0: it's a little hard to pull the trigger.
2: Is that so? You're so sure, aren't you?
0: Huh?
2: Moonlight out there. Window, come in.
3: Look. It's him. It's Chester.
1: But he's not coming toward the house.
3: Just walking. That the path runs up by the bluffs.
2: Yes, and if anything happens to him, it's our fault, Salto.
0: Come on.

0: Step on it. Run! Chester! Chester! What's the matter with him?
1: He doesn't even listen. Oh, look out, George.
2: Yeah, these bluffs are pretty steep, aren't they?
0: Chester! I'm going to climb up this way, too.
2: Oh, no, you don't, Buster.
0: Huh?
2: You just stay behind me with Miss Brooks.
0: Valentine!
2: There's another way this whole thing tonight can work, but I'm going to see that it doesn't.
1: George! Look! He's up on one of the edges.
0: Yeah. Stand still!
2: What a... Norton!
0: Get out of here. Leave him alone.
2: Norton, wouldn't you know?
0: Stand still! I'm warning you. I have a gun.
2: Oh, yeah, sure. The one from the watchman's locker?
0: He didn't take it. Chester didn't take it. Hey, what's all this?
2: So you did. Sure. You guys wouldn't just make a deal for somebody to commit suicide. You'd get him to write a confession and then murder him.
0: He killed her. He killed Orton. He confessed.
1: George is up on the edge. Look at him.
0: Leave him alone. He'll jump, I tell you. Look at the way he's acting. I just followed him.
3: Forgive him the gun he didn't take.
0: James, listen. It will all be over. For all of us.
3: You inhuman old...
0: Let it happen. If you don't, it'll be the same thing over and over and over again.
2: Yeah, look. We can't stop him from here. And he does look like he wants to jump. Okay, so I've been wrong, so I...
0: Valentine!
2: Get out of the way with that gun! Okay, now you're all right, Norton. Stay there, all of you. Chester! Mr. Chester!
4: I'm all right. Yes?
2: Mr. Chester, now you listen to me. I can't reach you.
4: But get away now. There's something I'm going to do.
2: Yeah, I know. Kill yourself. But you were supposed to do it where she died, weren't you? Wasn't that the agreement, Chester, to make it look good? Can you understand me, Mr. Chester?
4: I'm all right.
2: That's it. Just keep looking at me. It should have been the living room, though. Or were they always wrong? She was beaten, bruised. I remember they said they never found a weapon. Was it really up here that she died? Did she dump? Was she thrown? It would have looked the same if somebody then carried her body back to her house.
4: I'm going to jump, you know. Get back.
2: No, you're not. You're too curious, Chester. This year, since Dorothy Fullman died, must have been the worst for the one who really killed her. Don't you think so, Mr. Chester?
4: What do you mean?
2: But admitting it is worse. Some people can't ever do that. They'd rather die than do that.
4: I'm going to jump. You can't stop me.
2: But you don't even want your death to be a confession, do you? Well, they gave you a chance, the little card drawing. You knew the masked deck, the marked one, would be found sooner or later. You deliberately left it behind.
4: No, go away.
2: The world would say your confession was a fraud. You were a poor little patsy.
4: Well, any of them could have marked the cards, Norton, Salto, and...
2: The high man marked them. The guilty man, Chester. All I've said is built on that. When there's a drawing, a man can't make another man take a certain card. So if he marks them, he only marks them for himself. Check?
4: Yes, I understand, but...
2: To pick his own card. But the lowest card picked tonight was a 9. If a man wanted a low card, that's not very safe, is it, with 52 cards in the deck? You know, it baffled me for a while, until I saw that you really did want to die.
4: She was faithless. She was bad. Get out of my way!
2: Oh, no, you don't. Now, just hang on. You're going to live, Buster. You're going to write a real confession.

0: Serge, it did work out that way, didn't it?
1: Yeah, Brooksy, they pieced it together again. That's why Chester went up to the bluffs instead of taking the gun. That's how he had killed Dorothy Fullman a year back.
0: And if the first confession had gone through, if he'd shot himself, nobody ever would have believed it.
1: Well, the other three would have always thought they railroaded the poor little punchy.
0: They're the private little hells, a new one. Mrs. Ames went still in love with her husband and called you here.
1: Mm-hmm.
0: George, isn't it remarkable what a woman will do for the man she loves?
2: Remarkable.
0: Forgive. Forget. Protect.
1: I'll remember that.
0: Yeah.
1: The very next time I'm suspected of murder.
0: Oh!
1: Good night.

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Robert Bailey is starred as George with Virginia Gregg as Brooksy. Let George Do It is written by David Victor and Jackson Gillis and directed by Don Clark. Larry Dobkin was heard as Ames, Bob Griffin as Chester, Harold Dierenforth as Salto, Ted Osborne as Norton, Lorene Tuttle as Mrs. Ames, and Bob Bruce as Jimmy. 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

0: High Card, an episode of Let George Do It from August 28th, 1950. As I mentioned, after spending 8 years in that series, Bailey moved over from Mutual to CBS in order to take over as the star of Yours Truly, Johnny Dollar. I'm Greg Bell, and next on Win Radio was our weekly visit with Chandu the Magician. We'll be right back.
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2: 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Good evening, ladies and gentlemen. 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With the arrival at the Balkan castle of Lupu, a gypsy friend and secret agent, Frank Chandler has at last begun his perilous journey.

0: to the Mountain of the Scimitar, the mountain whose great sinister landmark is the key to the mystery he has come from Tibet to solve. Reluctant to leave the regents alone in the castle, he has brought them up into the mountains. There, with a gypsy tribe, friends of Lupu's, they will await his return. Tonight, as one of the gypsies tells an old folk tale by the campfire, Chandler sees a man in the deep shadows among the pines, and Lupu breaks off the story to draw and throw his deadly gypsy knife. Chandu, the magician.
1: Lupu, no! Lupu!
2: Who is it, Frank? Who is it?
1: Stay there, all of you. I know who it is.
2: Oh, Uncle Frank, be careful!
3: He sure sticks his neck out.
2: Bob, stay here. He knows what he's doing.
1: Nicholas.
4: Here, Mr. Chandler. I'm so glad I found you.
1: Are you hurt? Did he hit you?
4: Just missed me. See his knife sticking in the tree?
1: I caught his arm, but I thought it was too late. What are you doing up here? Come over to the fire.
4: I'd rather not. You know the gypsy tradition. If I sat down at their fire and didn't accept their hospitality, they'd be insulted. And I can't stay.
1: I suppose Dimitri told you we'd come into the mountains.
4: Yes. He thinks you've taken your family away because you're afraid of him. I don't wonder.
1: You didn't come up here just to tell me that. We must have been riding most of the day.
4: Since about midday. And I must be back before morning. The service for my father is at 11. Metsos is making a spectacle of it. A great procession.
1: Metsos can't hurt your father anymore, Nicholas. What is it you came to tell me?
4: Mr. Chandler, I was alone with my father for half an hour before he died. He sent everyone out of the room, even the doctor, so he could talk to me. He said, I'm sorry.
1: You needn't be him.
4: Oh, why couldn't I have understood him before it was too late? Why didn't I tell him how much I've changed?
1: Believe me, Nicholas, it's just as well.
4: You mean letting my father think I didn't mind Metsos and his bullies?
1: Well...
4: Didn't mind his giving up a throne our people have held for 500 years?
1: If you and your father had made any trouble for Metsos, you'd both have been shot long ago.
4: But even so, my father was shot.
1: It wasn't planned that way.
4: What?
1: I know it wasn't. But this isn't the time to go into that. Tell me, what's happened?
4: Oh, yes. Well, I know now why you're here.
1: I see.
4: Metso sent for me to give me instructions about the ceremony tomorrow.
1: Your turn will come, Nicholas.
4: Go on. Well, Dimitri came in. He had a letter in his hand, and the moment Metso saw it, he went absolutely white with rage.
1: I can imagine.
4: You know whom the letter was from?
1: All but his name. Go on, Nicholas.
4: Metso sent me away again as if I were a schoolboy. I went out by the garden door.
1: I hope you listened outside.
4: It wasn't hard to hear them. Metsos was shouting.
1: What did they say?
4: Metsos ordered Dimitri to leave the country on the next train, or be forcibly deported.
1: When thieves fall out, Dimitri refused to go, of course.
4: Oh, yes. He said it was Metsos who'd have to go. Both of them kept referring to the man who'd written the letter.
1: Who was it? What's his name?
4: And they didn't mention that.
1: Neshtar.
4: Mr. Chandler, is it the man you spoke about to my father?
1: Yes, it is. Well, if Dimitri and Metsos have come to an open break...
4: But Dimitri's going to drop out of sight for a time. He told me so later at home.
1: He told you?
4: He knows I hate Metsos. But he's determined to kill you, Mr. Chandler. There was something about you in that letter.
1: Did Dimitri say so?
4: Yes, he did. Metsos wouldn't listen. He was livid.
1: I told you he was a badly frightened man.
4: Perhaps. But Dimitri will stop at nothing.
1: I know that. I'll deal with Dimitri when I come back.
4: Mr. Chandler... You mustn't go to the Mountain of the Scimitar.
1: Dimitri has nothing to do with the mountain gypsies.
4: You can't be sure.
1: I am. Now, you'd better start back. You have a long ride ahead of you.
4: Won't you wait here another day? I could go to the mountain with you, sir.
1: No, Nicholas. Your life's much too valuable to your country.
4: Mr. Chandler.
1: You'll know what I mean. Quite soon, I hope. Thanks so much for coming to tell me all this. Especially at such a time.
4: My people and I are in your debt, sir.
1: Not yet. I'll walk a little way down the trail with you.
4: Thank you. And when you come...

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1: They'll understand.
2: 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We'll get to the second part right after these brief messages.
3: Fox News, I'm Deborah Valentine. The U.S. military targeting key Iranian infrastructure and military sites, including a key port, as renewed strikes continue for a seventh night. Fox's Madeline Rivera.
4: The U.S. has hit roads and bridges around Bandar Abbas, a strategic port city near the Strait of Hormuz. Their aim is to isolate the IRGC from resupplying.
3: Iran are targeting U.S. Middle East allies with strikes, including Kuwait. Millions of people in the U.S. remain under air quality alerts due to smoke from Canadian wildfires moving east from the Midwest.
5: That smoke's going to continue to move into New England. So if you're in front of this rain, expect the smoke to get worse through the day until the rain ultimately does clear it up.
3: Fox Weather's Adam Klotz reporting a resurgence of wildfires could bring additional smoke into the U.S. next week. 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

0: 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Tonight, a severe thunderstorm will taper off after midnight. It'll be breezy and humid with cloudy skies expected this evening, clearing later on. The storms may result in flooding downpours and localized damaging wind gusts. The low will be around 75 degrees. Tomorrow, anticipate mostly sunny skies with lower humidity. There will also be improved air quality due to reduced wildfire smoke. The high temperature will reach 87 degrees. I'm AccuWeather meteorologist Jason Katerina on WPG Talk Radio 95.5.
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2: So black beyond the firelight, like a curtain.
3: I don't see Uncle Frank at all. Where do you suppose he went?
4: Lupu saw as a goat because Uncle Frank made him miss that guy. Boy, can he pitch that knife.
2: Oh, Bob, you fiend. Anyway, Uncle Frank knew who the man was. Why don't you go over to Blanca's wagon? She'll think you don't want her to tell your fortune.
3: Oh, I forgot. Let's do, Bob. Lupu says she can really look into the future.
4: Yeah. Well, she's queen of the May or something around here.
3: Come with us, Mother.
2: No, I'll go and speak to Lupu. Pull me up, Bob. My foot's asleep.
4: Sure. There.
2: Oh.
4: Okay?
2: Yeah. There. Tell Blanca she can read my palm tomorrow.
3: All right.
4: Look, Bats. Blanca's wagon's all shut up. Maybe she's gone to bed.
3: She said for us to come over after supper. Maybe she pulled the curtain across because she's reading somebody else's hand. Blanca?
5: I'm here, my little love. Come in.
3: My brother, too?
5: Ah, no, if he pleases.
4: Go ahead, Bats.
3: Okay. Oh, Blanca, your wagon's beautiful inside.
5: It is my home. Sit there, my little one.
3: All right.
5: Bon, you sit on the floor, Viet.
4: Okay.
5: Now, give me your hand, my little love. Oh, how can this be?
3: What's the matter, Blanca? What do you see in my hand?
5: It was written that you should come to me. Aye, this is an evil thing.
4: What is?
5: Oh, no. What I will tell you is true. The gypsy knows.
3: Blanca, is it true the gypsies came from Egypt long ago?
5: You are wise, Sleshner. Some gypsies know the ancient secrets. But this is an evil thing I see.
4: What is it?
5: Bon, you are her elder brother. You must guard her well.
4: Huh?
3: From what, Blanca?
5: A moment is coming, not far away, when the evil power of black magic will descend upon you.
3: Oh!
4: Holy Moses.
5: A man who hates you has called upon the black forces of Mulga. The curse of Mulga is upon you.
3: Do you mean Dimitri? Is he the one who did it?
5: I do not know his name, but listen well. When this comes to you, you will know. You must close your ears. You must not listen.
3: What will happen to me if I do listen, Blanca?
5: You will become a lost one, turning from those who love you to walk the strange, lonely paths of darkness.
3: Oh, it sounds awful. I'm going to tell my uncle. He'll know what to do.
5: Tell him what I have said, but remember, when the dark enchantment comes, if you listen, you will be lost.
4: Blanca, can anybody help you with... Well, if this curse gets going...
5: Only the one who... Wait!
4: Go on, Blanca, don't stop there. Who can keep you from...
5: Pull back the curtain, Bunny. I will see who has come to the camp.
3: I will. Oh, is he dressed up? Look at those earrings.
6: I will pay for my supper with a song. Baby!
3: Oh, I wonder if Uncle Frank's back yet. I'm going to tell him about this right now.
5: Wait. I do not like this man.
4: Do you know him?
5: Listen.

0: will bring your uncle to me here.
1: I sure will, just as soon as he comes back. Oh, I see him there with Mama Lupu.
2: I'll tell him, Blanca.
0: No, I must speak to him myself. The Romany warning was sung for his ears alone.

0: Chandu the Magician is based on the original radio drama created by Harry A. Earnshaw and is written by Vera Oldham. 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
1: 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I'm Greg Bell, and earlier we had actor Bob Griffin as a cast member on the Mutual Detective series Let George Do It. Well, he was also a film performer. For example, Griffin played the police chief in a campy 1957 sci-fi horror film starring a young Michael Landon. Again, you name it. I'll have the answer and then wrap up when radio was right after this break.

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5: 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Before the break, I posed the following question. Name the

0: looking to snag the Democratic nomination from Congresswoman Haley Stevens. On RealClearPolling.com, Stevens is up 4 points over her opponent. The primary is set for August 4th. Someone shoved an elderly woman on subway tracks in Midtown Manhattan. Good Samaritans rushed to her rescue. It happened this morning. The NYPD says the unidentified 70-year-old was on the platform before 11:30 a.m. when someone walked up and tossed her onto the tracks. She fell and cut her head. The suspect then took off but was captured by police later Saturday. Commuters witnessed the attack and called the people that came to help heroes. I'm Roxanne Evans. This is Fox News.
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2: 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Tonight, a severe thunderstorm will taper off after midnight. It'll be breezy and humid with cloudy skies expected this evening, clearing later on. The storms may result in flooding downpours and localized damaging wind gusts. The low will be around 75 degrees. Tomorrow, anticipate mostly sunny skies with lower humidity. There will also be improved air quality due to reduced wildfire smoke. The high temperature will reach 87 degrees. I'm AccuWeather meteorologist Jason Caterina on WPG Talk Radio 95.5.
3: Now, it's Red Eye Radio. Gary McNamara and Eric Harley talk about everything from politics to social issues and news of the day. Whether you're up late or you're just starting your day, welcome to the show from the Relief Factor Studios. 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
4: All across America, we are Red Eye Radio. He is Eric Harley and I'm Gary McNamara. Hello. Hi. So, that wasn't too manly men there. Comments where we said that. We should say, hello and welcome to the show. We're manly men.
5: Hey, listen, we don't care if you like the show or not. We're busy doing things, building stuff. I got a hammer. You know, if I had a hammer?
4: When would you hammer?
5: I would hammer in the morning.
4: Really?
5: I would hammer in the evening. What? I'd hammer all over this land.
4: Oh, okay. That's sort of inclusive.
5: Yeah. But you need to... You definitely need to stop when it's hammer time. That's what I was told.
4: Well, yesterday, wasn't it amazing how all of a sudden for the last month, you saw it because Trump had brought it up before. Mm-hmm. And it was like all you heard was daylight savings. And, man, it came to a big halting stop yesterday, didn't it?
5: Shocked.
4: It was like, boom. It's like, what?
5: Like,
4: as I said, I don't care. It doesn't affect my life, but we have talked about the fact that, did you see places in North Dakota? It'll be well after 9 o'clock, like 9:20, 9:30 before the sun.
5: Yeah. Before sunrise.
4: Did I save that?
5: Yeah. No, I mentioned that yesterday. I didn't mention it was exactly where it was, but in some areas it'll be after 9 a.m. before the sun rises. By the way, I'm all right with that. I mean, you know, that's the thing. I'm not a farmer. I don't have kids in school. I care about children, most of them. But no, I
4: care about.
5: Look, safety.
4: I don't.
5: Look. When it comes to kids, safety third. Okay, but no, it's that everybody has a solid point on both sides. This is where the both sides thing actually comes in, because this is why you're never going to change it. You know, whoever wants whatever, for whatever reason, whichever one they want.
6: Yeah, but you don't understand, but it's.
5: No, I get it.
4: I forgot who wrote it yesterday. He said, look, let's compromise. We'll change it 30 minutes.
5: Yeah. Yeah. I would love to. You know, again, go an hour and 7 minutes in just our state.
4: Well, it

0: This is House Call for Health. Losing just 80 minutes of sleep per night could contribute to weight gain. That's according to new research published this month in the Annals of Internal Medicine, showing a possible link between sleep and weight changes. The study looked at adults who normally get 7 to 8 hours of sleep a night and told them to delay their sleep time by 90 minutes. Participants who got just 5 to 6 hours of sleep every night gained 1 pound on average over 6 weeks. The study also found those who slept less than 7 hours a night had more brain lesions associated with dementia and Alzheimer's. The research emphasized how sleep is essential for the brain to perform functions like cellular repair, memory processing, and the removal of toxins and waste. Unrelated to the study, the CDC and the American Academy of Sleep Medicine recommend adults get more than 7 hours of sleep per night. For more health news, go to foxnewshealth.com. 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I'm Lisa Brady, Fox News.
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0: Beer Runner Radio. He is Eric Carlin. I'm Gary McNamara. You know, I mentioned that the one representative of the Democrat Socialist of America, Jonathan Turley, had written the DSA's Michaela Brangan explained that with socialism, you can decide if you want to work and when you want to take days off. You will have no debt in a world without capitalism. And then he says, oh, and the next DSA convention will be held at Big Rock Candy Mountain. And then he posted, I thought he was posting her comments. He posted Burl Ives singing Big Rock Candy Mountain.
1: Yeah.
0: But I did some searching here, and I was able to find, you know, what she had to say. And we'll play it coming up following the bottom of the hour. At least I found some of what she had to say. I'm looking for, you know, more. On it, but these people are delusional.
2: No, they're completely and totally delusional.
0: And she and in the clip I have that I'll play, she said, "You don't have to have a job just to pay the bills, because you won't have any bills, because everything will be taken care of you, because there's no not-for-profit business. There's bills are no longer a thing, because there's not-for-profit businesses. There's no capitalism. It's gone.
2: Right.
0: There's no private businesses.
2: Right."
1: The government gets all of the revenue, and you get what you need. You stand in line and get what you need, which means it will be plentiful and available. You know, like we have it today. You'll walk into supercenters where we have countless things on the shelves, and it will be all for free, right? Because that's how it worked in the Soviet Union.
0: We're dealing with children here. We're dealing with first graders. Yeah, we'll get to this coming up.
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0: not want to deport illegal aliens. 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Massive amnesty. They brought the people here under Biden. They're trying to protect them by destroying ICE. And then they're going to give them massive amnesty.
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2: News, I'm Roxanne Evans. Two U.S. troops are dead. One remains missing after Iranian drone attacks on a base in Jordan. Four others injured. The State Department now urging Americans overseas to stay vigilant and others to avoid travel to the Middle East. Here at home, Vermont Senator Bernie Sanders hits the trail for a Michigan progressive pushing a far-left agenda ahead of the election.
3: This is an election between Abdul and the billionaire class.
2: Abdul El-Sayed looking to snag the Democratic nomination from Congresswoman Haley Stevens. So far, Stevens is up 4 points. The primary set for August 4th. And firefighters battle major wildfires across the West as hot, dry conditions fuel flames and threaten communities. 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

0: improved air quality due to reduced wildfire smoke. The high temperature will reach 87 degrees. I'm AccuWeather meteorologist Jason Caterina on WPG Talk Radio 95.5.
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3: When we were on vacation last week, and it's funny that so much happened last week that I know we're already to Thursday and still, oh, that's right. Well, when it came out last week, almost when I was on vacation, I'm thinking, look at this. Everybody's talking about the Democratic Socialists of America now and what they actually plan on doing. I said, we talked about that 2 weeks ago. And then I went, oh, wait a minute. That was from their convention. They actually put out their policy statement.
7: Yeah.
3: And that's why there was so much talk. And I go, oh, okay. And this is something that we want to talk about. The right. Last thing that we want to do is censor what the Democrat Socialists of America want to do.
7: Right.
3: And this is, I got to tell you, Eric, you know, when you're, I was in my early 30s when I started doing

0: this.
1: Yeah. Yeah.
0: And you know, at that time you're like, well, what do you have to say? You know, what do you, and so right. you would have more tolerance for the crazies.
2: Well, yeah.
0: When you've done it for decade after decade after decade after decade after decade, it gets to a point where you're like, these people don't have the intelligence of somebody in kindergarten. They have no idea. They have no concept how the world works at all.
2: Right.
0: I knew more in elementary school than they do now. Thank you, Mom and Dad.
1: Yeah. You know, that's a big part of it.
0: They have no idea how the economy works. They have no idea how the real world works.
2: Well, you know, I made the joke yesterday that, you know, after World War II or during World War II, women came into the workforce, right? And so that kind of expanded the economy. I think it's time we bring children into the workforce. And I made the joke with kind of a serious point that, you know, the indoctrination in school at, you know, starting now at 4 or 5 years old in preschool is what worries me the most. What if we just put them to work and they learned about the real world right on? You know, I mean, they'd have to get a, you know, an apartment of their own, of course. But this is, you know, this is what we don't teach. Again, good parents do. Good mentors do. But this entire lineup, this entire policy put out by the DSA, it's not written by children because children would be asking why. Why are we doing this? It's written by morons.
0: Here we go. This is the Democratic Socialist of America, Michaela Brangen, talking about this utopia that you will live in under socialism. Are you ready?
2: I'm ready.
0: All right, here we go.
1: Let's go.
3: And you don't have to have a job just to pay the bills because you don't have a lot of bills, right? Bills are no longer a thing because there's not for-profit businesses that are constantly trying to exploit you and trying to, you know, put you into debt. And then you might just have like a normal day, right? Like you could actually have the freedom to move around. And so part of what we're trying to do is dispel the idea that socialism is just about like bureaucracy, meetings, order, or anything like that. It actually is about freedom. It's about people being able to be themselves. It's about people being able to actually flourish under a system where they're not constantly being exploited and where they're not constantly worried about these basic things it takes to live. If you don't have to worry about the basic things it takes to live, then you can thrive, right? And then you can actually lead your life instead of just survive.
0: Wow. Where do I start? Socialism is about freedom, but you can't have a business.
2: You can't have choices.
0: You can't have choices. You live in this system. There is no, which is the, if there are no, if nobody makes a profit, why is money worth anything?
1: It's not. It isn't. It isn't.
0: What gives money value? They have no idea how economics works. None. Zero. Why was the Soviet ruble worth nothing?
1: No productivity.
0: No productivity.
2: And you can't change that dynamic,
1: right?
2: You can't say, oh, no, we can be greatly productive and have all of our choices. And, you know, I made the point about walk into the big box store and just imagine you would just go up to the front and they would just go, okay, go on home. It's all paid for.
0: Yeah.
2: I mean, by the way, that's the other thing too, because it's part of, they don't want property rights. Property rights would be gone.
0: Yeah. You just said it right there. There would be no for-profit businesses,
2: right,
0: which means gone.
2: You can't have any rentals.
0: Well, the whole point is, why are there products if there's no incentive to build the products? What they're saying is,

0: You can't have your own profit as an individual. There's no way.
1: You couldn't have a lawn company,
0: right. which, again, these guys aren't getting, landscaping or lawn companies, the small guys, they're not getting rich, you know, but you couldn't have that.
1: Well, when you look at it, when they say every business is a nonprofit business,
0: mm-hmm.
1: you'd have to have nonprofit, that the government would control everything.
0: Right.
1: Nonprofit. Well, you're capping the ability to make a profit, which means you're capping the ability of the worker to make more money.
0: Right. Which means the tax rate would be, basically, you do that with a one way to do it was a massive tax rate.
1: And what they're saying is,
0: we take all of it.
1: We will cap your salary.
0: Yeah.
1: But you will have the minimal sustenance and you'll be happy with that.
0: Right.
1: Because the trade-off is the minimal sustenance that we will give you, but your salary will be capped, but the minimal sustenance will be what will take care of you. That's not the United States of America.
0: And also,
1: that's not how free people think.
0: The choice of jobs, what you want to do or what your skills

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10: We are Red Eye Radio. He's Eric Carly, and I'm Gary McNamara. I'm convinced that the Democrat Socialists of America are bringing back acid in to the drug buffet.
11: Yeah.
10: I'm sorry, but I just...
11: And I don't think it's microdosing.
10: No, this is macrodosing.
11: Yeah, no, I think they're going big on this.
10: big macrodosing. Because it's delusional.
11: Well, it's delusional, and it's also filled with so much ignorance.
10: We're going to have a monopoly... A government monopoly, a central planning government monopoly of nonprofit businesses to run an economy.
11: Well, it goes back to Milton Friedman. Define greed. Who's greedy? It's always the other guy who's greedy. Political greed. Is that not greed?
10: Yeah.
11: You know, and Phil Donahue back in the day, you know, couldn't really debate him at all.
10: Yeah, because his point was, what's worse, greed?
11: Right.
10: You're making a huge assumption that political greed is somehow more moral than economic greed.
11: Right.
10: If you're going to use the word greed.
11: Because that would be political greed at its top, is the government having full control over the people at all times.
10: But economic greed, where everything is voluntary,
11: right,
10: is not political greed, which is forced.
11: Right.
10: Yeah.

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2: 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That's what you can expect from the number one heavy-duty engine oil in North America.

0: not part of negotiation. One of the things that really was a red flag to me was when they put out one morning, when he said, we're probably going to take control of Cargill in today. I said, no, you're not. Because you wouldn't announce that ahead of time. Because you wouldn't give that heads up to the enemy. There's no way you would do that. It would be such a huge accomplishment if you did it, but you would announce it after it was done and secured. We now have full control of Karg Island, and this is what we're going to do. But you put it out there for what? Well, it doesn't even work as propaganda against the enemy. And the reason is because they also know exactly what I just said. You're not going to announce that ahead of time. You're either going to do it or not, and you'll talk about it after it's done, like he did after we bombed their nuke facilities. Those are the problems right now, where there's too much energy going to things that aren't going to happen, and creating discussions that mean nothing at the end of the day, when the meaningful stuff the GOP is not promoting in any meaningful way.
1: Did you notice yesterday or over the last 5 days, you have had, I don't know of one Republican or the influencers on social media, and you know what I'm talking about, that, you know, when the president does something, it's the right thing. Nothing on Iran.
0: Yeah.
1: Nothing.
0: Right.
1: Republicans have been dead quiet on it because they don't know what the president's going to do now. Yeah. And I was reading National Review, Noah Rothman, Trump doesn't have the stomach for this.
0: No.
1: That already now he's back to, we want to get them into a, you know, deal. Are we doing what's necessary? And he said the president should spare the country another protracted humiliation in Iran and rip the Band-Aid off now. He's talking about a deal again, and we saw, you know, it was so bad what happened with the Memorandum of Understanding.
0: Oh my gosh.
1: I mean, it was horrible we were giving them, we were allowing them access to cash for things that they didn't have before the war.
0: Right.
1: Well, if you do this, we'll open up this cash for you. Well, that's why I called it the art of the Costanza deal, if you understand the Seinfeld
0: reference. You're going backwards.
1: You're going backwards on it. And now people are like, you've got Republicans and you got the hawks. If you want to use that term, the hawks don't know what to do because they don't know if this is going to sustain for a week. And then we're right back to where we were 3 weeks ago.
0: Well, it's why you and I think I can certainly speak for myself on this. I don't know if I can speak for you on this, but basically my approach has been, I take everything with a grain of salt, because on Iran.
1: Yeah.
0: When I hear we've deployed 2,500 troops, they're now on the ground in Iran, you know, and I hear that, and I'll know it because it may not be the president doing it. It will be Hegseth. It will be someone else at the Pentagon. The announcement will be made once it's happening. Talking about any deal with Iran is laughable. And the president knows it. He admitted it recently again. How many times has he admitted they can't be trusted?
1: Well, he's the one that said,
0: they're playing me for a fool.
1: They're playing me for a fool.
0: And then this weekend he was asked, you know, and they're saying, you know, because the headlines were wrong. Well, yeah, the ceasefire's over and there's not going to be a deal. You know, that's basically what the headlines were reading. It's not what he said. He said, well, to me, the ceasefire's over. The negotiators can keep talking if they want. Well, you just contradicted yourself right there. The ceasefire is over. They can keep talking. They're not going to talk if the ceasefire is over. And if they were talking, there's not going to be a deal with Iran that you can trust. You cannot trust this regime. I don't know how else to put it. We're talking 47 years.

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4: We are Red Eye Radio. He is Eric Carly and I'm Gary McNamara. Coming up following the bottom of the hour, the Senate had the fraud hearing yesterday and the Democrats didn't show.
5: Oh.
4: The ranking member showed for the opening statement and then asked a couple of questions. Then he walked out.
5: Yeah.
4: And it was funny because they said, all right, well, wait a minute. We're not following order. We need to have the next Democrat speak on this. I go, there's no Democrats here. No, on fraud. And we're talking about the massive fraud. Saw Fox yesterday, Brett Baird, do something on, you know, they believe like $500 billion is being taken out of our treasury each and every year by foreign adversaries.
5: Wow.
4: And wow. It's like the Democrats don't care about fraud. Why aren't they there? They don't care about fraud.
5: No.
4: Otherwise, they'd be there.
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1: News. I'm Deborah Valentine. An Iranian drone and missile attack on a base in Jordan leaves two U.S. troops dead, one missing and four hurt. Fox's Alex Hogan reports on reaction from President Trump.
2: News Nation now reporting that President Trump has responded to them, giving them this statement, quote, "It is a very sad thing, and also we hate to see it happen. It is in service to our country."
1: CENTCOM says an eighth straight night of retaliatory strikes on Iran has concluded. The effects of wildfires burning in Canada and Minnesota are lingering across the upper Midwest, Great Lakes, Northeast, and parts of New England. Ontario's Premier Doug Ford says a wildfire in Minnesota has crossed the Canadian border.
3: They have their hands full. The fire, I think it's the second largest, if not the largest now, jumped from Minnesota over to Ontario.
1: President Trump has threatened to impose new tariffs on Canada in response to the wildfires. 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
2: 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Tonight, a severe thunderstorm will taper off after midnight. It'll be breezy and humid with cloudy skies expected this evening, clearing later on. The storms may result in flooding downpours and localized damaging wind gusts. The low will be around 75 degrees. Tomorrow, anticipate mostly sunny skies with lower humidity. There will also be improved air quality due to reduced wildfire smoke. The high temperature will reach 87 degrees. I'm AccuWeather meteorologist Jason Caterina on WPG Talk Radio 95.5.
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0: We are Red Eye Radio. He's Eric Carly, and I'm Gary McNamara. For those people who had said back when, you know, were hoping that Republicans could win, that's why they were hoping for two Republican candidates for governor.
1: Yeah.
0: They were hoping that was happening. Latest poll in, Becerra up over Hilton, 61 to 36, 25.
1: The
0: last three polls, 22, 23, and 25.
1: Yeah.
0: California wants to be a declining state.
1: Yep. Yep. They're choosing this.
0: In fact, you took the person. Becerra is viewed as the absolute, by Democrats, as the absolutely worst person.
1: Yep.
0: To serve in a Democrat administration.
1: Yep. Yep.
0: Completely and totally incompetent is how he was viewed by Democrats.
1: Yes.
0: Just to show you, this the people Democrats want the insanity. They want the worst of what the Democratic Party and the Democratic Socialist of America bring.
1: We warned.
0: The voter wants it. The Democratic voter wants it.
1: At the start of the Biden administration, we warned they're not done yet. They're going to get more and more extreme, and it's playing out right now all over this country, including California.
0: And if Hilton wins, I'll say I was wrong.
1: Yeah.
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0: killed at least 8 people and left 34 others missing. At least 10 residential buildings were buried in the rock and soil landslide. I'm Deborah Valentine. This is Fox News.
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0: 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Tonight, a severe thunderstorm will taper off after midnight. It'll be breezy and humid with cloudy skies expected this evening, clearing later on. The storms may result in flooding downpours and localized damaging wind gusts. The low will be around 75 degrees. Tomorrow, anticipate mostly sunny skies with lower humidity. There will also be improved air quality due to reduced wildfire smoke. The high temperature will reach 87 degrees. I'm AccuWeather meteorologist Jason Katerina on WPG Talk Radio 95.5.
1: Now, it's Red Eye Radio. Gary McNamara and Eric Hurley talk about everything from politics to social issues and news of the day. Whether you're up late or you're just starting your day, welcome to the show. 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
2: All across America, we are Red Eye Radio. He is Eric Hurley and I'm Gary McNamara. You know, you plan a show and 30 seconds before the show starts, it all gets blown to heck.
3: Yeah, you know.
2: And that's because Alan...
3: Yeah.
2: Right before I go on the air, hands me a bunch of stuff, and Alan handed me this story.
3: Yeah.
2: I didn't even see it.
3: Yeah. He does this on purpose, by the way.
2: Yes.
3: It's his nature.
2: Liberal Journal, The Atlantic, claims the era of the Democrat manly man is back.
3: Back?
2: Here, this is... It
3: existed at one point?
2: Now, this is from the piece.
3: Okay.
2: Now, I have to go and find the entire piece. I mean, like I said, I just saw this 30 seconds ago.
3: Yeah.
2: Just read it very quickly, was laughing so hard reading it to you.
3: Yeah.
2: I said, okay.
3: Yeah.
2: Don't worry, we'll get to everything, but here it is.
3: All right.
2: Brian Poindexter had just finished wolfing down a Reuben sandwich in a deli outside Cleveland.
3: Wolfing, huh?
2: Yes.
3: All right.
2: When he delivered the message that, coming from a Democrat House candidate in the year 2026, sounded almost provocative. There's nothing wrong with being masculine, Poindexter told me. It's okay, he said, to be a manly man.
3: Yeah, I mean, if you are one, yeah.
2: Well, you have to define it. Now, here's the point. If they can't define what a woman is, they can't define what a man is. How do you define the manly in the man if you can't define what a man is?
3: Well, not all, because in terms of persons who are manly, they're not all men.
2: Yes, exactly.
3: Right?
2: That's a great point. Are all manly men actually men?
3: Now, because now here's where they get themselves in trouble.
2: That's transphobic.
3: No, I'm taking from their own playbook.
2: Well, of course.
3: Because if a biological female is manly, is it wrong to call her manly? If you know, it's a very handsome woman over there. You know, it's how do you approach that? I want to see them at their own convention when they're talking, right? When they're sitting around talking. Well, yeah, well, we need manly men. Well, hold on a second. Masculinity is toxic.
2: Exactly.
3: That's what I was told.
2: Right.
3: In fact, I think there's a lawsuit against it, against masculinity, because it's you know, because of the toxicity, it's creating problems. And... By the way, there was a big rig at Super Rigs this year, and the name of the big rig was Masculine Toxicity. or Toxic Masculinity, actually. Yeah. And so it's actually the reverse sounds cool, too. But here's the problem. Their own rule book, this is what we've been saying forever. Their rule book changes by the second. You can't be manly. He's a stay-at-home dad. You know, the kind that doesn't shave ever, you know? And he wears his pajama bottoms all day. You know what I mean? And he's taking care of the kids. And by kids, I mean two chihuahuas.
2: They don't have children.
3: They have dog children.
2: But my point is, whoever goes through life thinking of those things?
3: I don't know.
2: I don't think I've ever walked through life going, you know,

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1: I'm Monica DeLuca. A new comedy series starring Will Ferrell is streaming now on Netflix called The Hawk.
2: I guess they'll let anybody in the PGA Tour nowadays.
3: You look ridiculous in that shirt.
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5: I fought my way back so that we could play together.
1: Lonnie Hawkins was 2004's number one golfer. But present day, he's struggling on the back nine of his career to recapture the magic. His body says retire, but his heart says he's not done yet. Also out now, Lucky on Apple TV+, a new series starring Anya Taylor-Joy as a con artist who is forced to go on the run when a multi-million dollar heist goes sideways.
6: I taught you how to survive in the life that you were born into.
7: I know, Dad.
1: The series is executive produced by Reese Witherspoon. That's Fox Tube on Fox News.
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0: We are Red Eye Radio. He's Eric Carling. I'm Gary McNamara. I would hate to be a liberal, Eric, because, I mean, just going through what we just went through then. And by the way, none of those are our thoughts. No. We're analyzing what Democrats think.
1: No, this is their playbook that we're going from.
0: It's too much work.
1: No, that's the thing. When the rule book changes every day, what do you do? Yeah. How do you do that? Because now, again, masculinity was toxic not too long ago. Now we need more masculinity in their party. That's what they're saying.
0: Not only masculinity.
1: Uh-huh.
0: We need manly masculinity.
1: Wow.
0: That's double.
1: Well, no, that's true. That's the way they phrased it.
0: That's double secret toxic masculinity probation.
1: You women who are masculine, sorry. We don't need you in the party, I guess.
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1: News, I'm Roxanne Evans. Two American troops are dead. One remains missing in an attack on a U.S. base in Jordan. The State Department issuing a security alert.
2: The Pentagon says 13 U.S. troops, 10 soldiers, and 3 sailors have been wounded in action this week at various bases in the Middle East, likely from Iran's continued attacks in Bahrain, Kuwait, and Jordan, and particularly a large attack on that base in Jordan housing hundreds of U.S. troops and fighter jets.
1: Fox's Lucas Tomlinson. The U.S. dealing with smoke from Canadian wildfires. U.S. politicians blaming the North. Ontario Premier Doug Ford says the finger pointing needs to stop.
3: They have a very short memory. We had the water bombers, everyone ready, going over to California. It was last year.
1: Canada battling over 900 fires. 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

0: for you to improve your lives, what they're talking about and the promises they're making and the very foundation of the Democratic Socialists of America is to ruin your life, not to improve it. What are they doing? What's on that list that improves people's lives every day? American citizens.
1: Free stuff.
0: Not going to happen. Not going to happen. No police.
1: No billionaires.
0: Well, I mean, if
1: your life will be better if there's no billionaires.
0: No police. What are you trying to appeal to felons? They can't vote.
1: Well, they're trying to change.
0: They're trying to change that. This would be again. Look, who are they trying to actually?
1: Well, no, that's a great. Help. Somebody need. Hey, Republicans, ask that question.
0: Who are you trying to help?
1: They say defund the police.
0: Yeah.
1: Who are they trying to help?
0: Right.
1: Defund the police, defund the military, defund border control. Who do you actually care about?
0: Who?
1: Why would I vote for you?
0: Right. Who are you appealing to?
1: What's the point? What are you going to replace it with?
0: Because masculine men like cops and military. It's a fact.
1: Manly. Oh, man.
0: Yeah.
1: I'm telling you, it just, we're now 2 days into our 22nd year,
0: yeah.
1: And it's as much fun as ever.
0: It is.
1: These are idiots.
0: Mm-hmm.
1: We are Red Eye Radio.
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3: 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Today will bring mostly sunny skies with lower humidity levels and improved air quality due to less wildfire smoke. Expect a high of 87 degrees. Tonight will be clear and cooler with a low dropping to 57 degrees. Tomorrow anticipate mostly sunny conditions with a high of 86 degrees. By Tuesday, humidity will increase with considerable cloudiness, leading to a thunderstorm in the afternoon. Tuesday's high will reach 84 degrees. I'm AccuWeather meteorologist Joe Lundberg on WPG Talk Radio 95.5.
4: July 19th, 2026. I'm Jessica Rosenthal. There's a push to build more ships in America, and not just for the military, but commercial vessels as well, in an effort to combat the threat of weapons hidden inside the shipping containers of our adversaries.
5: In light of the uncertainty of our intelligence and the ability to reliably address this threat vector, we need a broader solution, and that's why I've been working in Congress to offer that.
4: And Americans traditionally vote with their wallets, but will foreign wars matter more this election year?
6: President Trump's theory of the case has always been, this may not be popular, but it's necessary. I'm a second-term president. I'm a commander-in-chief. I've been here before, and this is me doing what I think is right for this country and the world, and there will be short-term sacrifices.
4: This is the Fox News Rundown from Washington. For years now, as we discuss the need to compete with China, we've heard about the need to build more ships. In the next fiscal year, a record $65 billion is being proposed to go toward Navy shipbuilding for the military. It was part of President Trump's focus at this past week's Pennsylvania Defense and Innovation Summit, where he said since he took office, defense investment in the state is up 25%.
7: Today we're adding $10 billion, and I think the number is going to end up being about $19 or $20 billion. And we'll be building two massive national security multi-mission vessels at the beautiful and historic Philadelphia shipyard. I met all the guys doing this, worth up to $1.5 billion, and it's a purchase of lots of vessels. We're going to have a lot of vessels being made there.
4: He said these investments could create up to 4,000 new jobs. But there's another competing concern, and that's commercial shipping. Our construction of new ships in that area is down, too. Washington Democratic Senator Maria Cantwell said at a hearing last November in support of the Ships Act.
8: Following decades of decline, the United States constructs just 0.2% of the world's commercial shipping tonnage, while China, South Korea, Japan build more than 90%. In fact, in 2022, China had 1,794 commercial ocean-going ships under construction. South Korea had 734, Japan had 587, Europe had 319, in the United States, we were just building 5.
4: While we think of commercial shipping as ships used most often for trade by private companies, there is overlap in commercial shipping support of the military at times. The U.S. Maritime Administration, or MARAD, supports the merchant marines, maritime industry, and maintains the National Defense Reserve Fleet and the Ready Reserve Force, all of which lawmakers agree we need more of, especially due to a threat, particularly from China.
5: The Chinese Communist Party has control over, ultimate control over, 5,000 merchant vessels that our government tells us their fleet currently has.
4: Indiana Republican Senator Todd Young is one of the authors of the Ships for America Act.
5: So what does that mean? That means, of course, they play an outsized role in international trade, which is necessary to run America's economy and the economy of the world.

0: And oftentimes within these Chinese merchant vessels landing in the port of Houston or the port of Norfolk, Virginia, we see consumer goods, we see clothing and all kinds of other items that we benefit from. But also on these merchant vessels, increasingly, are weapons. It's hard for us to discern which vessels may be carrying, say, drones or missile systems inside of their shipping containers, but we know it's happening. Naval analysts tell us it's happening. And the countermeasures to this aren't clear, other than making sure we begin building American ships again so that we can ensure that we have U.S.-built, U.S.-flagged, U.S.-crewed vessels. Our Coast Guard could conceivably get some intelligence that indicated there may be weapons on a particular merchant vessel, but in light of the uncertainty of our intelligence and the ability to reliably address this threat vector, we need a broader solution, and that's why I've been working in Congress to offer that.
1: An article from 2010 about Club K, a Russian company that was marketing a missile system you could conceal inside a shipping container. At that time, it was considered more of a hypothetical, it seems. But as long as this idea has been around, has it ever been actually used? You're saying there's evidence that it is going on. I mean, what can you talk to us more about that evidence?
0: Yeah, well, listen, I'm a Marine Corps officer was my early professional training, and I was an intelligence officer, and our job was to look at threats and prepare our troops for those threats. Now I'm in a position where I sit on the Select Committee on Intelligence in the United States Senate, and I approach this job oftentimes the same way. This is clearly a threat. This could conceivably lead China to either threaten military action against the United States in the future or actually to launch a strike. And that will, in turn, impact our behavior at some point in the future. It could be under absolute duress, under a military attack, or it could instead be a coercive sort of measure. That sort of uncertainty needs to be alleviated. Otherwise, China will try and get all kinds of concessions from the United States so that we can avoid these scary scenarios. And responsible policymakers, and I like to think I'm one, are charged with identifying these types of threats and making sure we address them well before there's any sort of really serious problems occurring for the American people. So That's my aim here. And I'll say, listen, there are analogs, in present-day analogs to what China is accomplishing here. In fact, look at what Ukraine has remarkably done against Russia. Ukraine has been able to infiltrate the Russian economy. They've actually been able to put drones on in these very same shipping containers, but on the back of flatbed trucks that are delivering all kinds of commercial articles within Russia. But then the drones are deployed to go and take out strategic assets, whether it's oil refineries or other targets of the Ukrainian military within Russia. The Chinese could do the same against the United States, and we don't need to learn from the lessons of history so much as learn what's happening from what's happening right now. And shame on us if we don't protect ourselves.
1: Yeah, talk to me about the ability of detection, because this all kind of reminds some of us of, like, after 9/11, we would hear about the notion of hiding a bomb or an explosive inside a shipping container and the role at that time that CBP had to play in, like, stepped up inspection. It sounds like you're saying inspections, we can't necessarily rely on those, at least not out at sea. Like, maybe at the port we could, but not out in the open water.
0: That's right. Those inspections don't occur, as I understand it, until you actually get into port, right? And at that point, arguably, it is or could be too late. There are ways that our intelligence community is able to learn all sorts of things about threats to the American people and to our way of life. And I have access to those sorts of things as a member of the intelligence committee. But the best thing we can do to advance our national security is not to rely on the ability to detect needles and hay fields, which is essentially what we're talking about. 5,000

0: 1,000 merchant vessels, maybe one of them, which is carrying some sorts of, commercial articles to the United States, and we have a whole lot of those, could be carrying weapons. We can't take the risk that we're able to find all of those needles in hay fields. Instead, let's build some of our own ships and ensure that these ships are staffed by Americans and flagged by the U.S. government, which used to be the model in the United States until we lost our shipbuilding industrial base, which myself, Senator Kelly, and President Trump and his administration aimed to reconstitute.
1: Tell us more about why us building more commercial ships helps combat a threat. Because you're not talking right about building more. I guess you are also talking about building more Navy ships, but are you talking about building both sets of ships?
0: Yeah, well, they are related, and it's not intuitive maybe at first glance to everyone, but we need more Navy ships. We need more modern Navy ships with all sorts of new capabilities, and but we also need more vessels, because quantity has a quality of its own when it comes to ships. The Pacific Ocean in particular is a very large piece of water, and it's hard to cover all that surface area with the number of vessels we have. So, but in time of war, historically, it has been our commercial shipbuilding labor force and industrial capacity, which has served as a sort of, I call it flex capacity. It's the capacity we use to pivot and repair Navy vessels, and if necessary, build new Navy vessels. We need to reconstitute the commercial shipbuilding industry in part so that we have that flex capacity. But I would also argue we need more ball control over our ability to trade. This is what sea power is all about. We need to make sure that we have secure lines of trade on our vessels so that other countries, other powers aren't inserting things onto those vessels that might present a real threat to the American people at this time of asymmetric threats and efforts to detect all the various threats and address them. This is a responsible and obvious measure we can take to build more vessels here, train more mariners to serve on those vessels, and incentivize more U.S. shipping companies to come into business and move our food, our fiber, our goods to and fro around the world.
1: We are spending more money in this next fiscal year, right, on shipbuilding. You're saying that's not enough, though. We need a long-term bill that pledges ongoing shipbuilding?
0: Short and medium term measures to reconstitute our merchant shipbuilding industry in addition to our U.S. Navy shipbuilding efforts. And those U.S. Navy shipbuilding efforts in modern history have been comparatively easier to persuade the American people, members of Congress about. It's obvious. You need gray vessels staffed with sailors and Marines with guns on them to protect the American people. We all get that. What I think is less understood is the importance of having this flex capacity, this industrial capacity to repair Navy vessels if necessary, to build new ones in times of war, and more broadly, to ensure that during times of peace, we're not being coerced by adversaries who have control over our economy, because we rely on our primary adversaries to move goods into the country and out of the country during this time of globalization. So we also need to reclaim our power over that. So myself, Senator Mark Kelly of Arizona, and the President of the United States are proposing that we build a lot more merchant vessels. Senator Kelly and I think it's about 250 vessels over the next 10 years. That would be everything from cable laying vessels to the bottom of the ocean, so that when it comes time to repair our underwater cables, the U.S. isn't relying on China to do that and spy on the American people. These could be container ships to move goods to and fro. And then there's all sorts of other types of ocean-going vessels that can create good-paying jobs across

0: across the coasts and the Great Lakes region, while also providing an important economic and national security function to the American people.
1: And these are ships you would want built here by Americans. They could comply with the Jones Act. They could go from domestic port to domestic port.
0: So the Jones Act is an important part of this overall problem set. The Jones Act was originally instituted to make sure that we kind of changed the incentives for American shipbuilders, gave American shippers and upstream of that, American shipbuilders, an incentive to invest in this industry. To ensure that the industry stays in the United States, because it's always been understood that when you have a vibrant commercial shipbuilding sector, there are spillover benefits to our national security as well. So we do propose keeping the Jones Act, although I'd be open to any changes that could be made without losing the broader coalition.
1: Yeah, this entire discussion reminds us that there is a sort of, it feels like a constant drumbeat of possible conflict with China should China attack Taiwan. I understand the U.S. is under treaty obligation to sell defensive arms to Taiwan. There's no obligation beyond that, correct? Like, what are we realistically preparing for?
0: Well, we're either preparing for an amphibious invasion of Taiwan, which incidentally continues to be the world's leader in producing microchips, which are essential to run a modern economy. This is why I led the Chips and Science Act in Congress, so that we could reshore that industry. Short of that, we could imagine the Chinese Communist Party surrounding with ships the entire island and never leaving. That is essentially creating an embargo, or as we did in the Cuban missile crisis, we called it a quarantine that would prevent other vessels from supplying and resupplying the island and strangle its economy and give the communist country of China control over Taiwan. Either of those scenarios would be absolutely disastrous, and we really needed several years ago to begin preparing for that contingency. It becomes more and more dangerous by the day. And then we see throughout the world, China is making efforts to undermine U.S. leadership, our way of life, our values, and presenting all sorts of security threats, seemingly preparing for not just a Taiwan invasion, although we can imagine that in the near term, but a larger war against the United States. None of us wants that. I don't think most of the Chinese want that. But the best way we can prevent that is what the president calls peace through strength, hardening ourselves against any threats that China might present. Among the things we need to do to harden ourselves is reconstitute our shipbuilding industry. As I like to say, it's time to make American ships again.
1: In those worst case scenarios you just laid out, what would you hope a U.S. response would be?
0: Well, we like to keep that strategically ambiguous. I do think that I think there's a real argument for the United States militarily presenting itself and locating itself and preparing itself to assist the Taiwanese in case of an invasion or any sort of embargo that the Chinese might be involved in. And the last thing we want to do is allow the Chinese to conclude that we're going to allow them to steal pieces of territory or swaths of ocean. The second we start doing that, they grab for more, and we no longer have a rules-based order across the world. Instead, it becomes a spheres of influence world in which, you know, it's basically the law of the jungle. Whoever's the most powerful in particular areas of the world prevails. It's their way or the highway. Our trading system will fall apart if that were to really take hold. And the American people who rely on a global capitalist economy based on freedom and individual rights will be no more. So that's not, of course, the world that I think is going to happen. I think we're going to be vigilant and step up and do what is necessary to harden ourselves again.

0: this horrible totalitarian regime that is the Chinese Communist Party.
1: Indiana Republican Senator Todd Young, thank you for joining us.
0: Thanks for having me.
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8: This is House Call for Health. Losing just 80 minutes of sleep per night could contribute to weight gain. That's according to new research published this month in the Annals of Internal Medicine, showing a possible link between sleep and weight changes. The study looked at adults who normally get 7 to 8 hours of sleep a night and told them to delay their sleep time by 90 minutes. Participants who got just 5 to 6 hours of sleep every night gained 1 pound on average over 6 weeks. The study also found those who slept less than 7 hours a night had more brain lesions associated with dementia and Alzheimer's. The research emphasized how sleep is essential for the brain to perform functions like cellular repair, memory processing, and the removal of toxins and waste. Unrelated to the study, the CDC and the American Academy of Sleep Medicine recommend adults get more than 7 hours of sleep per night. For more health news, go to foxnewshealth.com. 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
1: Here's a look inside the Beltway. I'm Jeff Manosso. President Trump reversing an order, limiting some traffic stops by ICE agents. ICE cannot give up one of its most important and effective crime-fighting tools. That from President Trump on social media, overturning a decision by Homeland Security Secretary Mark Wayne Mullen to limit traffic stops following a series of deadly encounters. The president says a temporary moratorium on traffic stops by immigration enforcement agents is playing into the hands of criminals. The suspension of most traffic stops came after two deadly shootings in Maine and Texas. The reflecting pool in D.C. is again drained following accusations of vandalism. President Trump says it's to allow for repairs needed to fix what he calls scars and damage done by vandals. The reflecting pool was closed earlier this summer to undergo a more than $16 million renovation. Shortly thereafter, an algae bloom needed to be removed and blue sealant showed signs of peeling. The president blames both on acts of vandalism. A former Olympic canoe racer is charged with a felony charge of destruction of government property, accused of ripping a portion of the sealant. David Hearn pled not guilty and says he reached into the pool to touch material already floating. For the Fox News Rundown, I'm Jeff Manosso.
0: This is W.

0: I'm Chad Pergram with the Speaker's Lobby. Tributes are pouring in to honor late GOP South Carolina Senator Lindsey Graham. Most know him as a longtime senator, first elected in 2002. But Graham rose to national prominence in the House. He was part of the historic class of 1994, which flipped control of the House to the GOP for the first time in 40 years. In fact, Graham was only one of two members of that class still serving in Congress. And Graham was the last prosecutor from President Clinton's impeachment trial still serving in Congress as well. The House tapped Graham, a relative newcomer, to serve as one of its impeachment managers or prosecutors, presenting the House case to the Senate in 1999. The Senate serves as a jury in an impeachment trial. At the time, Graham said impeachment was not about, quote, punishment, but it was instead about, quote, cleansing the office. This fall will be the first time since the mid-1950s that neither Graham nor late legendary Senator Strom Thurmond are on the ballot in the Palmetto State. With the Speaker's Lobby, Chad Pergram, Fox News.
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6: 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Today will bring mostly sunny skies with lower humidity levels and improved air quality due to less wildfire smoke. Expect a high of 87 degrees. Tonight will be clear and cooler with a low dropping to 57 degrees. Tomorrow anticipate mostly sunny conditions with a high of 86 degrees. By Tuesday, humidity will increase with considerable cloudiness, leading to a thunderstorm in the afternoon. Tuesday's high will reach 84 degrees. I'm AccuWeather meteorologist Joe Lundberg on WPG Talk Radio 95.5.
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0: confirmation hearing.
1: I suppose I should ask exactly what you mean by that. I'm assuming that the question you mean is whether a person who was apprehended in the United States is...
2: No, I just asked you where you were at on Christmas.
1: You know, like all Jews, I was probably at a Chinese restaurant.
2: Great answer.
0: Kagan said that moment was critical in her confirmation process.
3: Many people said to me afterwards, that exchange with Senator Graham was the moment my confirmation was sealed.
0: With the Speaker's lobby, Chad Pergram, Fox News.

0: Future poll shows Americans care about inflation and affordability above almost everything else, and that tends to be true most election cycles. But this year, could foreign affairs upend the traditional playbook? The months-long conflict with Iran is directly hitting the global oil supply, disrupting critical tanker routes through the Strait of Hormuz, as military actions escalated this week. Hopes for a peaceful resolution were dimming. President Trump has justified targeted strikes on Iran, citing the increased nuclear threat, but having campaigned on a promise of no new wars, does the ongoing conflict risk alienating a growing anti-war faction of the Republican base? With the midterms rapidly approaching, should Republicans be worried?
1: It's not unheard of for foreign policy and national security to be one of the dominant themes in an election.
0: Colin Reed is a Republican strategist and co-founder of South and Hill Strategies. He spoke to Fox News correspondent Alex Hogan earlier this week on the Fox News Rundown.
1: If you look back in 2004, for example, when George W. Bush was running for re-election against John Kerry, we were in the post 9/11 world. People were very scared, and frankly, they felt as though President Bush would be a better steward of America's national security than John Kerry. And that was reflected in the exit polls, and that was reflected in President Bush's re-election. Since then, yeah, domestic affairs have tended to dominate the discussion through the Great Recession and then the Trump era that began shortly after that. As it relates to Iran, look, this is like the great unknown, because if we were sitting here 18 months ago at the inception of the Trump term, it wouldn't have been anyone's on bingo card that mm-hmm. the United States would have toppled the Iranian regime, and we'd be in the situation where, by the way, Venezuela and what happened there, I think it's overlooked in this debate as
2: well. Absolutely. I was going to bring that up. There's a lot of different conflicts, different parts of the world that are involved now that I think a couple years ago people would not have foreseen.
1: In Cuba could topple at any moment. And that could be, frankly, one of the Trump administration's defining second term successes. But yeah, you alluded to this. The situation in Iran has become, I think people are kind of confused. They don't really know what's going on. It seems to change. There's lots of different shifting circumstances. But ultimately, if the situation in Iran impacts the price of oil, I checked right before we came on, the price of oil is around $80 a barrel right now, slightly higher than when the war started. Not the $200 a barrel some were predicting.
2: Yeah.
1: That's good. Let's hope it stays that way. But that's where people start to really feel the pinch, and that's where they say, okay, what's going on over there?
2: Yeah, well, so I'd like to break down some numbers with you and get your perspective. So right now, 4 in 5 Americans expect that this war with Iran is going to drag on for an extended period of time, and only 37% of respondents, according to this Reuters Ipsos poll, approved of U.S. military strikes in Iran. So do you think Republicans are thinking about these numbers and the weight of that impact ahead of the midterms, and how much so?
1: Well, they are, or they're not, being honest with you. So they're seeing that, because anyone who's in a close race is watching that. But in many ways, the situation in Iran, and President Trump's been pretty clear and honest about this, in that he viewed it as something that needed to happen.
2: Yeah.
1: He's been watching what happened in the situation in Iran and the regime over there as a young man in New York in 1979, and what they did to our embassy. And that's something that has stuck with him throughout his entire life in public service and predating it. And you can go back to watching him in the 1980s talking about how he views what's happening. And he's right, by the way. The Iranian regime is and has been the greatest exporter of terrorism around the world, the greatest state sponsor of terror. And they've inflicted untold damage not only on us, but our allies in the region. And if this were easy to do, if it were something that could have been happened sooner, it would have been. This situation has bedeviled presidents of both parties. And frankly, President Trump's theory of the case has always been, this may not be popular, but it's necessary. I'm a second-term president. I'm a commander-in-chief. I've been here before, and this is me doing what I think is right for the

0: this country and the world, and there will be short-term sacrifices.
1: So speaking to that point, I saw a separate poll. This is actually a Fox News poll that says the administration, you know, well, first of all, as you mentioned, the administration has repeatedly said it needs to carry out this war because Iran can't have a nuclear weapon. So this Fox News poll found that 64% of Americans now say it's unlikely that this agreement with the U.S. will stop Iran from pursuing nukes. And that's including more than half of Republicans. So more people say they don't believe that Iran is simply going to give up trying to build nukes, even after we do have an agreement. So how does that sit within the Republican Party? Does the administration have to move forward regardless? You can't simply give up when you've already started. What do you do here?
0: Well, and that's it. And the president's going to speak Thursday night on primetime, and he does have the bully pulpit. And that's one avenue that I think he could explore more fully, because that's something any commander in chief can do, which is just dominate and lay out the theory of the case. And he's shown time and time again on domestic affairs, and it's carried through on international as well, that what he says, by and large, carries great influence within the Republican Party. And I think it will throughout the course of this summer, and particularly if he can wind this thing down. He's been pretty clear from the beginning that he views this as a short-term pain to achieve a really long-term objective that he views as necessary. The price of gas, gallon of gas, has gotten higher. Yes, it hasn't gotten, I should point out, to the $5 it hit in the summer of 2022 under the Biden administration, which was a completely different set of circumstances. And those were poor policy choices he made for a different, in his desire to make America more green. So I think that the Republican Party will stay with Donald Trump as long as they can, because in the words of Ben Franklin, we should all hang together or we'll all hang separately. Mm-hmm. And that's the choice going into these midterm elections.
1: So one other poll I will throw at you for your perspective. There was a survey. This was by polling firms Beacon Research and Shaw and Company Research. So they say that there's this shift in foreign policy perspective that we're seeing. 64% of Americans overall, they favor the United States taking a leadership role in international affairs. That's up more than 20% since 2023. So is that surprising then, that we're seeing these other polls showing that Americans don't favor the war, but they do apparently want international involvement?
0: Well, if you look back at the Biden administration, just for a comparison point of view, there were a number of international incidents that happened on his watch that I think Americans, by and large, who may have been living their lives, not necessarily paying attention to what overseas, were horrified at what happened. Mm-hmm. And what happened in Afghanistan and that withdrawal there and that visual of people clinging to the plane, I think you didn't really have to have an ideological perspective or point of view or be a Republican or a conservative to think that's not right. And that's what happens when American leadership withdraws. There are many who argue that the attacks against Israel on October 7, 2023 would not have happened, but not for that fiasco in Afghanistan 2 years earlier. Some would argue the war in Russia and Ukraine wouldn't have broken out with American leadership in the world. So I think while Americans are always wary of overseas entanglements, they also understand that if we don't lead, if we don't fill that void, someone else will. And I think there is a patriotic sense that America needs to be not the world's policeman, but we are the world's greatest of power. And with that comes responsibility.
1: So I think the Republican Party right now is a little divided on foreign policy. You have some of the America First ideology Republicans who, you know, want to focus a little bit more domestically. You also have Republicans who do believe in having strong NATO alliance leadership. Does the party need to create these two groups? Is it more of a sliding scale here? How do you see that?
0: Well, as long as Donald Trump is president, it doesn't really matter what the party thinks, because he's in charge. And you've seen that with some of the views that Vice President Vance as a senator carried as a senator, and now he's a vice president, and he's been one of the lead negotiators and one of the people at the table, literally, in trying to bring this war to this conflict to a conclusion. And what's going to be really telling here, Alex, is Senator Graham's passing, because Senator Lindsey Graham for so many years was the Republican shining light on foreign policy. And he believed it so passionately and he spoke about it so articulately. And he was a throwback to a different era of that McCain era point of view from when America was more involved in the world stage. So Americans, by and large, they're wary of international involvement, but they also do not like the idea of America retreating in on itself either.
1: Very well said. Thank you so much for your time.
0: Thank you.
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1: The U.S. Treasury quietly released its official financial report for 2025. It appears by its own numbers, the U.S. government seems insolvent. It's reported that the Treasury shows about $6 trillion in assets and over $47 trillion in liabilities. Add it all up, and it looks like the U.S. owes more than $130 trillion it doesn't have. 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
1: Fox News got an inside look at the drone boat Corsair, used to help rescue two American pilots after it ran down their Apache helicopter near the Strait of Hormuz. It marked the first publicly known rescue mission involving a U.S. military drone boat. The drone picked the pilots up and transported them to a safe location where they were hoisted up to a helicopter. The drone, designed by Saronic, a defense startup based in Austin, Texas. We spoke with the CEO.
2: We were able to rescue them with an autonomous platform without putting additional sailors or soldiers in harm's way. That is a massive, massive accomplishment.
1: The CEO says China can outbuild the U.S. in shipbuilding capacity and that the Navy needs autonomous vessels it can deploy at scale. He says Corsairs can already be built by the thousands each year in Austin and at a fraction of the cost of traditional warships.

0: 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Today will bring mostly sunny skies with lower humidity levels and improved air quality due to less wildfire smoke. Expect a high of 87 degrees. Tonight will be clear and cooler with a low dropping to 57 degrees. Tomorrow anticipate mostly sunny conditions with a high of 86 degrees. By Tuesday, humidity will increase with considerable cloudiness, leading to a thunderstorm in the afternoon. Tuesday's high will reach 84 degrees. I'm AccuWeather meteorologist Joe Lundberg on WPG Talk Radio 95.5.
1: I'm Deborah Valentine. An eighth round of U.S. attacks on Iran after Tehran launched missile and drone attacks on a U.S. base in Jordan. Fox's Alex Hogan.
2: 13 service members have been wounded in recent days. Secretary of War Pete Hegseth posted the following on social media earlier, writing, "Godspeed, heroes, their sacrifice only stiffens our resolve."
1: The attack on the Jordan base killed two U.S. troops, injured four, with one soldier missing. The State Department issuing a cautionary warning to Americans, especially those in the Middle East. President Trump will be in attendance at today's World Cup final between Argentina and Spain. More from Fox's Jared Halpern.
3: Capping off a World Cup that has set attendance and viewership records, President Trump will have a seat at the tournament's final in New Jersey between Argentina and Spain.
1: The president will help present the winning trophy. 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

0: a look outside the Beltway. I'm Tanya J. Powers. The Wisconsin Elections Commission referred two complaints against Elon Musk to a district attorney's office, concluding the billionaire likely broke the state's election bribery law by offering $1 million checks to voters during an April 2025 state Supreme Court race. Musk and groups he supported spent at least $20 million on a Republican-backed candidate who ultimately lost to a challenger backed by Democrats. There's pushback from people in Bucks County, Pennsylvania, over a planned 250-acre Amazon data center. Pennsylvania officials say they plan to approve 280 natural gas-fired generators and 3 diesel-fired generators to provide backup power for the data center. Some people who live in Falls Township are warning that emissions from the backup generators, as well as the electricity grid, will add to an already pollution-stressed area. And researchers say a blood test may predict whether apparently healthy older adults are likely to develop Alzheimer's symptoms in the next 5 or 10 years. The test for a protein called pTau217 currently helps diagnose whether people experiencing cognitive problems have Alzheimer's or another disorder. The scientists behind the new study say symptom-free older adults with very high levels of the protein had a 38% risk of developing cognitive impairment over 5 years, 78% in 10 years. For the Fox News Rundown, I'm Tanya J. Powers.
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2: 3 rounds complete at the Open Championship. American Sam Burns leads. He shoots 65 on Saturday, leads Siwoo Kim and Ryan Fox by 2 shots. By the way, Fox shot 62 on Saturday. Ryan Gerard and Lucas Herbert are 7 under, 3 shots back. Bryson DeChambeau shoots 69. He trails by 4. World Cup comes to a close on Sunday. Spain and Argentina will meet in northern New Jersey for the title. The game kicks off at 3 p.m. Eastern time with all the action on Fox. The third-place game, England defeats France 6-4. Baseball, the Reds have made it official. 7 years, $105 million for Chase Burns. That's sports on the Fox News Rundown. Jay Berman, Fox News.
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1: That'll do it for this edition of the Fox News Rundown from Washington. 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
2: Fighting escalates. I'm Deborah Valentine, Fox News. U.S. Central Command says an eighth night of retaliatory strikes on Iran have concluded. The strikes follow Iran's drone and missile attacks on a military base in Jordan, which killed 2 U.S. troops, injured 4, with 1 soldier remaining missing. Fox's Chanley Painter has the latest.
3: The U.S. launching an eighth straight night of strikes against Iran. CENTCOM says it hit multiple Iranian targets, including air defense facilities, weapons storage sites, and IRGC forces linked to the attack in Jordan that killed 2 U.S. service members Friday. Another U.S. soldier is still missing. These mark the first American military deaths since March. In total, 16 service members have been killed and over 430 wounded since the conflict began on February 28th. President Trump reacting to the latest deaths, saying in part, it's a very sad thing. He went on to add, we're never allowing Iran to have a nuclear weapon.
2: Meanwhile, the State Department issuing a warning to Americans following Iran's deadly escalation of the conflict in which 2 U.S. service members were killed. Americans worldwide, especially those in the Middle East, are urged to exercise increased caution. Americans abroad are advised to follow the guidance and security alerts issued by the nearest United States embassy or consulate. New York City Mayor Zohran Mamdani, in an interview with the New York Times, suggests he's toying with the idea of arresting Israeli Prime Minister Benjamin Netanyahu during his upcoming visit to the United Nations, citing war crimes in Gaza.
4: We're not talking about a personal assessment of Benjamin Netanyahu. We're talking about the International Criminal Court and the fact that they have a warrant out for this prime minister's arrest.
2: U.S. Ambassador to the United Nations Mike Waltz says the mayor's statements are political theater. America's listening to Fox News.
5: 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Today will bring mostly sunny skies with lower humidity levels and improved air quality due to less wildfire smoke. Expect a high of 87 degrees. Tonight will be clear and cooler with a low dropping to 57 degrees. Tomorrow anticipate mostly sunny conditions with a high of 86 degrees. By Tuesday, humidity will increase with considerable cloudiness, leading to a thunderstorm in the afternoon. Tuesday's high will reach 84 degrees. I'm AccuWeather meteorologist Joe Lundberg on WPG Talk Radio 95.5.
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4: Back in the day, you'd call or send a quick text to tell someone where you are. Today, you can just share your location in real time. Using smartphone apps like Find My Friends and Life 360, friends, family members, and romantic partners can see each other's whereabouts with just a tap. While this technology has quickly become the norm, it's also raising important questions about privacy, safety, and personal boundaries. Randy Smith, psychologist and professor at Metropolitan State University of Denver, says that sharing your location often starts for a very specific reason.
5: It's common for parents to say, you're going to your first concert, you're 14, I need to know where you are, I'm going to track your location. And then maybe there's not a follow-up discussion after that and, you know, a continued talk about consent, like or trust. And so I think some of it gets normalized in families and households.
4: For teens who are going out alone more, traveling, or attending a large event, it's understandable that parents want this information. But for many families, location sharing doesn't end when a child turns 18. According to a national poll from the University of Michigan's C.S. Mott Children's Hospital, 52% of parents with children between the ages of 18 and 25 track their location. While almost 70% of those parents say they do it for peace of mind, the research suggests it has the opposite effect.
6: Of the parents who do track their young adult child's location, about 1 in 4 of them said, actually, sometimes it makes me more anxious than reassured. So they might have been looking for that peace of mind, but sometimes knowing too much can kind of backfire on you. Because, you know, we all live our lives, we go places. A location tracker can't really give the context of where the person is or why they're there or what they're doing. So sometimes that can, parents who might be over-involved checking it too frequently can make themselves really anxious.
4: That's Sarah Clark, co-director of the C.S. Mott poll and faculty member in the Department of Pediatrics at the University of Michigan, Ann Arbor. Another interesting finding from the survey is that parents are more likely to track their daughters than their sons. Whatever the reason may be, Clark says location sharing can be valuable when truly used for safety and not surveillance. But where's the line? Clark says it starts by asking yourself why you're using the tech. Are you really checking in to make sure your child is safe?
6: I think where parents might want to stop and say, hey, maybe I'm going too far, is when they're using location tracking to kind of micromanage their young adult child's life. And I'm going to give you a couple of examples. I know parents who track their young adult kids to make sure they went to class. I know parents who call if their young adult isn't at work and will call them and be like, hey, why are you not at work? You know, at a certain point in time, people have to be responsible for themselves. Young adults, let's emphasize the adult part.
4: But the debate over safety versus surveillance doesn't end with helicopter parents. It can also bleed into romantic relationships. Smith authored a study examining location sharing practices in couples and came back with some surprising results.
5: It was a pretty small sample. It was just about 240 people, and 95% of them were 35 or younger, and two-thirds were voluntarily sharing their location with their partners. Almost one quarter admitted that they had tracked their partner without the partner's knowledge, and more than a quarter said they had been tracked without giving permission.
4: And the impact of this on relationships is complicated. She says people who have

0: experienced infidelity in past relationships or who tend to have higher levels of anxiety or neuroticism may find that constant access to a partner's location only makes things worse. When location sharing is used as a tool for constant monitoring, it can break trust, create conflict, and in some cases lead to a breakup. In its most extreme form, it can be used to control victims of abusive relationships.
1: I mean, there were some open field kind of questions in the survey, and so it's more anecdotal, but there were people who reported that having been in an abusive relationship, having been in a relationship where they were under the thumb, under the control of a partner who was really domineering and used location tracking to keep them in their place, to assert power, to assert jealousy. I saw where you were. I know what you were doing. It's not okay. And so we could see how location tracking really can contribute to increased jealousy, increased anxiety, increased relationship destruction. I think it really highlights the importance of consent. If two people are, you know, each have the expectation of, yeah, let's know where we are at all times. I want to be able to make sure you're okay. I want to see how far away you are when you're running late. And they do that willingly, collaboratively, in concert with one another, then I see no problem with that.
0: Smith says problems usually come up when location sharing is forced on a person or it happens without their knowledge. But even when both people in a relationship willingly agree to it, the practice isn't always healthy. Just as Clark encourages parents to examine why they're tracking their children, Smith says couples should do the same.
1: The amount of time somebody is spending checking another partner's location is really important. If it's daily, hourly, then something's gone wrong. If it's used occasionally because we were supposed to meet up and you're 10 minutes late and I'm wondering if you're okay, that sort of thing is a healthy use of it. But when it becomes a kind of obsessive checking of one partner by another or each partner by the other, then that's a sign that there's not enough natural trust in the relationship. They're using this location tracking in order to sort of outsource trust.
0: Whoever you're sharing your location with, Clark says it's important to remember that for most people, the motivation is safety and peace of mind. At the same time, she encourages listeners to think about if there are better ways to stay connected instead.
2: Let's be honest about what everybody wants. And as a parent, you know what I want? I want to know you're okay. And I kind of want to know what's going on. So maybe parents could give the option of, hey, let's have a check-in. Let's pick a day, maybe every Sunday evening call, and let's, you know, talk for a few minutes. Sometimes kids will just text, hey, have had a busy day with classes or, you know, a lot going on at the job. And that can do that same peace of mind for the parent. I think the second thing is parents, be comfortable that sometimes your young adult child will make some mistakes. It's okay for them to do that. That's how they learn and grow. And so be available to talk things through, help them learn some lessons in life.
0: For parents who want to respect their teens' boundaries but want an extra layer of security just in case, offer up this alternative. Encourage your child to share their location with a small circle of close friends or a roommate. Smith, meanwhile, believes the key to healthy location sharing is consent.
1: If we want our children to have agency of themselves, their bodies, their privacy, then having conversations with our children when they're 10, 12, whenever, you know, becomes that they have their phones and the parents are watching, and having ongoing conversations about what that means and when it's appropriate to discontinue it, having parents trust their children and children have agency over, you know, like, mom and dad, I don't really want you tracking me anymore. I'm 18. I'm getting ready to go to college, whatever. Like, those kinds of conversations seem important and need to really be, I think, parent-driven, parent-initiated, so that our children learn to have agency and learn to understand and respect boundaries.
0: To learn more about this topic and our guests, Randy Smith, Sarah Clark, and all our featured guests, visit viewpointsradio.org. 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Our studio manager is Jay Silvers. I'm Gary Price.
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0: For years, teachers have found creative ways to bring technology into the classroom. And these days, students as young as kindergartners are doing more of their writing on screens. For the rest of us not in school anymore, typing plays a huge role in how we work, communicate, and stay productive. So it's easy to forget just how important learning and practicing handwriting still is. It may seem quaint or outdated, but educational research shows that writing by hand can help students learn to read and spell better, as well as remember the information they're learning. For example, think of college students taking notes in class.
9: It turns out people can type a lot faster than they can handwrite, which you would think would be an advantage because they can take down more notes. And in a way it is, because taking down more notes has all sorts of advantages. But when people take notes by laptop, they can take verbatim notes. You can listen to what I'm saying and take down word for word what I'm saying. Whereas when people are writing by hand, they can't do that. They write too slowly. So what you're forced to do instead is think about what's being said and pull out the most important information. In order to do that, you have to understand the information. You have to rephrase it in your own words. You have to evaluate the information. And all of those things, all of that processing of the information helps you remember it.
0: That's Danny Oppenheimer, professor of decision sciences at Carnegie Mellon University. Oppenheimer says note-taking and handwriting in general involve so much more than just pen meeting paper.
9: If you think about note-taking, it's a remarkable activity. The fact that people can do it is just incredible. You're having to do all that processing. More information's coming in. If you don't process it quickly enough, it's gone. So you don't have a record of it. And if you're taking notes, it makes it even harder because you have to figure out not just what words I'm saying, but what words you want to say to convey the meaning that you care about. And you have to send motor movements down to your fingers to do very precise motor movements. All of this is happening instantaneously. We're not even consciously aware most of the time that we're doing it.
0: So what does all of that processing actually look like on an MRI? Virginia Wise Berninger is a professor of learning sciences and human development at the University of Washington. She and her team have studied the brain images of elementary age students who are learning new letters in the alphabet.
10: This is a region called left fusiform gyrus. It's on the left side of the brain, but where it's located is where input from the occipital lobe, which is where the input goes from our eyes for visual stimuli and then up to the occipital lobes. But then it moves into the temporal lobes where

0: language processing occurs. So there's this left fusiform region where visual input first becomes visible language. And it's involved not only in writing, but also in reading. So that's where we found the difference. So that, coupled with our earlier behavioral studies, convinced us that handwriting is not just a motor act.
1: Sounds complicated, but the takeaway is that printing, cursive writing, and typing are all associated with different and separate brain patterns. When the students were asked to write by hand, they consistently produced more words more quickly than they did on the keyboard. They also expressed more ideas, and even more surprising are the results tied to cursive writing.
0: Lo and behold, the cursive handwriting was the best predictor of spelling and rate of composing, what's called compositional fluency, much better than the manuscript handwriting, the printing. And this is grades 4 through 7, and much better than the typing. So we thought some about this, and then we went, aha, this makes sense, because with cursive writing, each of the letters has a link that links the letter to the next letter in the word, has connecting strokes. This helps children integrate all the letters in a word so they have a word unit, a spelled word.
1: That's especially true for younger students. Berninger's research shows that as students get older, they tend to benefit more from typing. She believes this is linked to brain development, more specifically the growth of fiber tracts, which help coordinate motor and sensory signals.
0: As we looked at our data, because we were following these children, grades 4, 5, 6, and 7, we realized that beginning grades 6 to 7, there was a greater contribution of typing to different writing skills than we had observed earlier, even though the cursive was still making more of a contribution for spelling and composing.
1: Both Berninger and Oppenheimer say the benefits of handwriting are clear, but digital tools are only growing in school, work, and daily life, especially as artificial intelligence takes over. Berninger believes that you can use both in tandem.
0: I want to emphasize computer tools. There's not only keyboard, but a number of our studies involved the stylus on the pad of an iPad and how to use a mouse, that kind of thing. Whether we're at home or we're in the classroom, the kids are going to need both. They're going to have to know how to use pens and pencils to do handwriting, but also how to use not only keyboards, but other computer tools.
1: Oppenheimer says that it's more about the type of thinking a student is doing rather than the specific motor movements they're using.
2: A lot of people are surprised to learn that I require laptops in my classroom, given that I'm one of the people who has shown that laptops can have a deleterious effect on learning. But I don't let my students use laptops all the time. Every single lesson that I give them is designed sometimes to use laptops because laptops are better, and sometimes not for the places where laptops are worse. There's no easy, simple solution where it's just X is better. Anytime you use a different tool, it naturally is going to change the way you think. It's going to affect the way you process information. Sometimes just because it speeds you up or slows you down, sometimes because it forces you to organize information differently. But the thing is there's a zillion online tools. All of them are different. All of them have different affordances. And it's going to take a lot of deliberative thought to develop lessons and educational plans to take advantage of that and make sure the students are learning the way we want them to.
1: Typing out a note on your smartphone may be faster, but taking the extra time to pull out a pen and paper and write it down by hand may be more meaningful in the long run. You can learn more about our guests, Danny Oppenheimer and Virginia Wise Berninger, by heading to our website, viewpointsradio.org. For more behind the scenes and to support our show, follow us at Viewpoints Radio on Instagram, Facebook, and X. This segment has been adapted and originally aired on our sister show, Radio Health Journal. It was written and produced by Libby Foster. Our executive producer is Amira Zaveri. Our production manager is Jay Silvers. I'm Marty Peterson.

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9: This is Viewpoints Explained. I'm Ebony McMorris. When most of us think of diving, it's an excursion you do on vacation. You go down, see some beautiful sights, and swim back up to the surface. But for a small segment of people known as saturation divers, it's a dangerous job that can last for days or even weeks. Saturation divers are commercial divers who are brought in when something far below the surface needs to be built, inspected, or repaired. This can include offshore oil and gas equipment, pipelines, underwater cables, ships, and other large construction projects. The water's often freezing, there's low visibility, and no easy way out. Here's the basic science. When a diver goes deep, pressure forces gases into the body's tissues. Come back up too fast, and those gases can form bubbles. This is called decompression sickness, or what many people know as the bends, and it can be very painful and sometimes even fatal. So instead of going through a long decompression after every dive, saturation divers stay under pressure the entire time. They live in an isolated, pressurized chamber on a ship, ride down in a diving bell, work their shift out in the water, and they return to their chamber. The real transition back to normal can take days and only happens once the job is fully done. There's also a small margin for error. A diver's connected line carries their air, heat, power, and communication. If something goes wrong, they can't just swim back up. Their body has to come back slowly, or the rescue can become its own emergency. At the end of the day, it's lonely and hard work in dangerous conditions, but the pay is part of the draw. Experienced divers can pull in about $200,000 to $300,000 a year. So, for some, the risk is worth the reward. That's Viewpoints Explained for this week. More in a moment.
10: Welcome to Culture Crash, where we examine what's new and old in entertainment. Olivia Rodrigo has had one of the most commercially successful starts to her career of all time, joining Beyoncé as just the second artist to ever have all three of her first solo albums hit number one on the Billboard 200, which each feature at least one song that also hit number one on the Billboard Hot 100. She's inspired legions of fans with her catchy pop hooks, undeniable pop-punk anthems, and her bone-close lyrical vulnerability. Rodrigo's latest album is called You Seem Pretty Sad for a Girl So In Love, and it's her most mature outing yet. Following a narrative trajectory from the first initial spark of a new relationship through the highs and lows to an eventual breakup. Combining alternative rock influences like the Smashing Pumpkins and the Foo Fighters, the goth rock of The Cure, and the infectious 80s pop melodies of Madonna or Blondie, Rodrigo manages to create a perfectly tuned series of 13 tracks that feel instantly familiar, but stand out in the somewhat stagnant pop scene of 2026. On Stupid Song, Rodrigo channels 90s rock to chronicle the dizzying feeling of desperately wanting someone else. And just six tracks later, she's ruminating on The Cure about how no one other person will be able to

0: untangle her anxieties and insecurities for her. The album ends with the 1-2 punch of its most undeniable pop anthem, Expectations, before closing with the quiet, heartbroken reflection of Cigarette Smoke. At 51 minutes long, You Seem Pretty Sad for a Girl So In Love is Olivia Rodrigo's longest album yet, and it's also the most fully realized artistic statement in a career that is already the stuff of legends. I'm Evan Rook.
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4: News. I'm Paul Stevens. The U.S. launching new attacks in Iran and what the White House is calling punishment for killing two U.S. service members on Friday.
5: The U.S. launching an eighth straight night of strikes against Iran. CENTCOM says it hit multiple Iranian targets, including air defense facilities, weapons storage sites, and IRGC forces linked to the attack in Jordan that killed two U.S. service members Friday. Another U.S. soldier is still missing.
4: And that's Fox's Chan Lee Painter. President Trump will attend today's World Cup final in New Jersey.
6: President Trump has forged a close relationship with FIFA President Gianni Infantino. The FIFA chief awarded the president a newly created FIFA Peace Prize at a World Cup event last year.
4: And that is Fox's Jared Halpern at the White House. 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
7: 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Today will bring mostly sunny skies with lower humidity levels and improved air quality due to less wildfire smoke. Expect a high of 87 degrees. Tonight will be clear and cooler with a low dropping to 57 degrees. Tomorrow anticipate mostly sunny conditions with a high of 86 degrees. By Tuesday, humidity will increase with considerable cloudiness, leading to a thunderstorm in the afternoon. Tuesday's high will reach 84 degrees. I'm AccuWeather meteorologist Joe Lundberg on WPG Talk Radio 95.5.
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9: I'm Mayan Vosta-Betancourt.
10: And I'm Greg Johnson. This week, how cochlear implants are improving child development.
11: It's kind of like there's a new form of deafness, you know, this hearing deafness in a way that has never really been unlocked before. 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
12: But first, men make up nearly half of domestic violence victims. 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

0: divorce and child custody proceedings and make sure that he doesn't see them again. That she'll levy false allegations of abuse against him, either abuse that he abused her or that he abused the children or both, to try and make sure that she maintains that power and control over him and that she will keep abusing him in whatever way, whatever power that she still has over him.
1: When Ellis left for the second time after having two children with his abuser, this fear became a reality.
2: From when I left November 3rd until, last August, about 50 plus false allegations against me with DCF, which that's CPS in Florida. None of them resulted in a judicial order where I couldn't have my kids. Every single one of them was investigated and dismissed. She also tried to file things in court that were not true besides the DCF reports and everything. So yeah, she went down that and it resulted in me not seeing my kids for 404 days. No photos, no nothing. And I went from being a full-time dad, homeschooling my children, making them every meal and eating with them, cooking with them, them traveling with me whenever I traveled, to not seeing them at all. And it was horrific. It was horrible.
1: And it was just the beginning of Ellis piecing his life back together. Join us next week as we dive deeper into the healing journey for victims of intimate partner violence and the impact it has on the children involved. You can find more information about Dr. Denise Hines, Aaron Ellis, and all of our guests on our website, radiohealthjournal.org. Our executive producer is Amira Zaveri. I'm Kristen Farah.
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3: Surgery is a big deal at any age, but it often becomes even more nerve-wracking when it's a baby that needs the procedure. Last week, we discussed how the FDA recently lowered the age criteria to receive a cochlear implant from 12 months to now 7 months of age. And though research has proven it's both safe and more effective for the child's development, many parents are understandably hesitant for their new baby to undergo a procedure. However, Dr. Nancy Young says it's not as bad as people assume. In fact, she says the recovery is easier than if they'd had their tonsils taken out.
12: It's just an incision behind the ear. And then there's mastoid surgery that involves drilling bone that's behind your, that part of your skull you feel right behind your outer ear. But there's no nerve endings there. So most of the work the surgeon is doing doesn't generate pain or discomfort. So after the procedure, you know, we tell families you can use Tylenol, you can use Motrin, and some kids need it several times, some kids don't need it at all. And actually, the younger the child, they tend to have less discomfort, the kind of quicker recovery.
3: Young is the medical director of audiology and cochlear implant programs at the Ann and Robert Lurie Children's Hospital of Chicago. She's also the Lillian S. Wells Professor in Pediatric Otolaryngology at Northwestern University Feinberg School of Medicine. The surgery for cochlear implants is focused on threading a tiny wire of electrodes to an access point within the inner ear.
12: There's actually a membrane that we expose, and then we peel back or make a slit in that membrane. And then, so it's like a keyhole, and we're sliding this little tail inside the cochlea through this little tiny opening. But we have to start with a bigger opening and get to this very tiny point, okay?

0: at the World Cup Saturday with a 6-4 win over France. Later today, it's Argentina and Spain in the World Cup final at the New York, New Jersey Stadium. I'm Paul Stevens. This is Fox News.
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0: 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Today will bring mostly sunny skies with lower humidity levels and improved air quality due to less wildfire smoke. Expect a high of 87 degrees. Tonight will be clear and cooler with a low dropping to 57 degrees. Tomorrow anticipate mostly sunny conditions with a high of 86 degrees. By Tuesday, humidity will increase with considerable cloudiness, leading to a thunderstorm in the afternoon. Tuesday's high will reach 84 degrees. I'm AccuWeather meteorologist Joe Lundberg on WPG Talk Radio 95.5.
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2: All right, from Midtown Manhattan, heard around the country, around the world, it's the Brian Kilmeade Show. This hour, we'll do a simulcast with Stuart Varney. Josh Krasow brings the inside Washington, the politics, the confirmation hearings. Mark Thiessen standing by. I just watched Senator Tom Cotton. We'll bring this back shortly. Contradict what J.D. Vance said about Israel. There are forces in the Israeli government trying to undermine the deal, the MOU that was put in place because they want to have perpetual war with Iran. It's farcical that Israel wants perpetual war. Yeah, there's always fringe people, AOC, the squad. If people look at the squad and think that's American policy from the outside, if you're in Thailand or Bangladesh and don't understand American politics, okay, you made a mistake. But when you're the vice president of the United States and you're going to say there are elements in the Israeli government trying to undermine the MOU because they want to continue to have war with Iran, I hope it's being disingenuous. I hope it's not really what he thinks. Big three.
3: Number three. These people are so stupid. Is there a solution to beat Republicans? To run against Republicans? No. The solution is to beat Democrats. You are part of the problem because you're an idiot.
2: Socialism thriving on the left as some old Dems try pushing back. But more than that, they get in line. This is why Americans, not just the GOP, must unite. I'll explain.
4: Number two.
5: There are people, you know, you see Mike Pence, who's sort of a super hawk, my predecessor, who are super hawkish in the American system, who have attacked the deal and frankly, in some ways, have tried to derail the deal. What is your actual argument?
2: BP Vance rants on the Joe Rogan podcast that critics of the MOU are just warmongers, or Israel rips into them, saying that they are the problem. Or he admits his administration failed with the Epstein files. Is this good and healthy, or is he starting to diverge from the Trump team as he forms his own 28 team? And is anyone on the left on Israel's team? We'll discuss it.
3: Number one.
6: I mean, game is on now. The administration realized they're not going to meet the objective of opening up the straits or solving the nuclear weapons program by negotiations.
2: Five straight days of intense bombings and an expansion of the targets have Iran absorbing tremendous damage, but the U.S. has yet to control the strait. Why I think Trump ramps up before anything comes down. Mark Thiessen joins us now. Mark, do you agree with that? You think things will ramp up before they come down?
7: Absolutely, I think they will. Look, I think the president has learned from this experience that there's a reason why for 47 years, no American president has been able to make a deal with these people, at least a good deal. And he tried. He did. God bless him. He gave them every opportunity to negotiate. They gave him every opportunity. And what's blown up the MOU is not Israel. It's not neocons. It's the Iranians. They don't want to cut a deal. Donald Trump has two red lines. His red line is that they have to give up their nuclear program and they have to open the strait. And they're not willing to do any of those things. So, they were never serious about negotiating. They're just tapping him along to try and stop the bombing. And, truth be told, J.D. Vance got suckered in this thing. And he goes on Joe Rogan and this guy is the master of tearing down straw men. He says, well, the neocons or warmongers, whatever the heck it is, they want to send 150,000 troops into Iran. There's literally nobody.
2: I don't know anybody. Advocated sending not one that. Person.
7: There's not a single person has advocated sending 150,000 troops. They have no objective. There's a very clear objective. We were 2 weeks away from finishing the target list. You finish the target list, and then you declare victory. You impose the blockade, and you open the

0: straight and by force. And then you arm and train the Iranian people to overthrow their government. There's a very clear objective. It's such weak argument to just downplay your opponents by creating false arguments about what they're asking for or saying they have no plan. I quite frankly, I find it stunning.
1: So you listened to the whole podcast?
0: No, I did not. I've listened to some of the excerpts of the worst parts. And then the other thing is, like, you know, he treats Israel like it's some master manipulator like that. What are they manipulating, Donald Trump? You know, is that what they're doing? Is that the Israel is somehow undermining Donald Trump or making him do things that he doesn't want to do? You know, I just find the whole thing kind of icky.
1: here was J.D. Vance yesterday, cut 11.
2: And then can I just say one other thing about this? Because there are people, you know, you see Mike Pence, who's sort of a super hawk, my predecessor, who say this. There are people, you know, who are super hawkish in the American system who have attacked the deal and frankly, in some ways, have tried to derail the deal. And what I always say to those people is, what is your proposal? What is your actual argument?
1: What is your argument? What is your proposal?
0: Well, first of all, the people criticized the deal because he brought Donald Trump a really bad deal. So it was, you know, $350 billion fund to which is twice the size of the Marshall Plan to help the Iranian regime, a promise of non-interference in internal affairs. So we would be committed by agreement to not support the Iranian people against their government. I mean, I could just go on, you know, about what the deal is. I said, well, what's our plan? I just told it to you. We stopped the war at the 20-yard line. We had a battle plan. Finish the battle plan. Execute the battle plan that we had from the beginning. We've now learned that the Iranians are not interested in cutting a deal, at least the kind of deal that Donald Trump would accept. And so finish the battle plan.
1: Here's the bullet point that is controversial. And from the minute I read it, and it was read to me before it was released, I go, are you kidding me? The Islamic Republic of Iran will make arrangements using its best efforts for the safe passage of commercial vessels with no charge for 60 days from the Persian Gulf to the Sea of Oman and vice versa. Later, it says Iran will conduct dialogue with the Sultan of Oman to define the future administration and maritime services in the Strait of Hormuz. That's what Iran's pointing to and said, I told you we're doing this. We're setting up the infrastructure now. I want everyone to come by my side of the strait. And when they don't, they decide to shoot at you. And when you do that, we try to shoot at them. And now we put a blockade in place and we've bombed them for 5 straight days. I could look at the fundamentals of this and say that started what we're experiencing.
0: So here's the thing I don't understand is Donald Trump in Ankara said the MOU is dead. So why is J.D. Vance complaining that people are undermining the MOU?
1: That's true.
0: The policy of the president of the United States is that the MOU is dead. And so, you know, I get it. He sort of has egg on his face. It's a bad deal. It didn't work out. I guess he's defensive about it. But he's lashing out at people who are criticizing him and turned out to be right.
1: One of them's you. One of them's Roger Wicker. One of them's Tom Cotton. So we just played that clip. Dana Perino played it for Tom Cotton 10 minutes ago. Here's what the senator said.
3: No, Dana, I'm not aware of any intelligence about a secret influence operation to try to change American public opinion on negotiating under the memorandum of understanding. To the extent American public opinion has changed, I suspect it's because of what Donald Trump says, that Iran's leaders are revolutionary fanatics. They're scum. They're sick. They're evil. And last week, they started randomly shooting up ships and their neighbors again.
1: Yeah, it's simple. Don't blame Israel for that.
0: Yeah. So here's the thing. In Donald Trump's first term, the left was screaming Russia, Russia, Russia. Now suddenly J.D. Vance is screaming Israel, Israel, Israel. It's the same thing. It's this fake foreign influence campaign that somehow manipulated Donald Trump and cooperated with the Trump administration to steal the election in 2016. Now he's got a conspiracy. He's got the same, that was a complete conspiracy theory that had no value like that. And

0: Now he's got a, now he's promoting a conspiracy theory that Israel is manipulating Donald Trump.
1: Yeah, here it is.
0: It's the same thing.
1: Cut 10, listen.
2: You know, beyond a shadow of a doubt, that there have been people within the Israeli government who are trying to, like, actually shift us away from that policy because they want to continue the military campaign. There are some people within their system we know beyond a shadow of a doubt who are manipulating and trying to change American public opinion to keep the war going on indefinitely. Again, not towards any objective, but just indefinitely.
1: Wow. I didn't even see those. I didn't see those last lines. That is unbelievable. Yeah. Why do you think Israel would like to pour their economic dollars into a military campaign that never ends? What would be the advantage of that for Israel?
0: It's Israel, Israel, Israel. That's the new slogan, I guess. Israel wants to defend itself and they want to finish the job. And, you know, again, nobody's talking about indefinite campaigns. It's all straw men he's tearing down. There's no Israeli conspiracy. There's nobody advocating for 150,000 troops. There's nobody advocating for indefinite military campaign. It's just none of it is true. And, you know, it would be more effective to actually try and take on the arguments of the people that people are actually making and dealing with the reality of what Israel is trying to do. Israel is our best ally certainly in the Middle East, and probably one of the best. You know, if you look at how some of our European allies behaved during the war, perhaps one of our best allies in the entire world. And I don't understand why the Vice President of the United States is attacking them this way.
1: So let's look at the actual military campaign. Well, I mean, the goal is to open up the strait. Is the this military operations through the air? Are they beginning to do that? Beginning to open up the area and free it from drone activity?
0: Yes, we can do that. We have the capability of opening the strait. And I think Donald Trump, quite frankly, is right in wanting to charge something for it. You know, I mean, I think 20% toll is pretty high, But I mean, what do they charge for the biz for trips to go through the Panama Canal? I think it's $1 million a ship or something like that. You know, this is not a toll, what he's talking about. What he's talking about there is a hostile regime that is attacking international shipping. And the United States military is going to go and defend international shipping against the hostile regime. That's not the same as Iran charging a toll and, you know, doing a protection racket, saying it would be a shame if something happened to your beautiful ship. Give us, you know, $2 million or something like that. It's a completely different thing. It would be completely different than people charging tolls in other straits. We're providing a protection service to that. And there's nothing wrong with asking the American taxpayers to be reimbursed in some way. Now, maybe it's through trade deals. Maybe it's for something else. There's lots of ways to skin the cat, but there's absolutely nothing wrong with charging a fee and having American taxpayers be made whole for that.
1: All right,
0: since it's not our ships most of the time.
1: Let's talk about Ukraine. President of the United States wondering if people are wondering if he's going to sign the sanctions bill that Senator Lindsey Graham wanted to see done. And that would put a massive sanction on anyone doing trade deals with Russia. And that would be India. And that would include China. And, of course, Iran. Cut 25.
3: Sir, do you want this Russia sanctions bill signed within the next week or two? And will you sign it?
4: Well, I know that Lindsey wanted it very badly. I think they may be adding Iran to it. They're going to add Iran, which is a very big thing if they did that. They may add Hezbollah, too. Just put them if you do business with Hezbollah. So we're looking at that, but they're seriously thinking, and this is in honor of Lindsey. This was his thing. He wanted this more than any other thing. You know how he felt. And there's a good chance that it gets done, but they'd like to add Iran, and they'd like to add Hezbollah to it. That's what I'm hearing. So.
3: And if that's the secondary sanctions on China, India, Europe.
4: Oh, we'll have to look. That hasn't been discussed.
1: So what do you think is going to happen? Do you think those sanctions need to be passed?
0: Yeah, I think it's going to pass overwhelmingly, and I think Donald Trump's going to sign it, and good for him. He's right. Lindsey Graham was right, and Donald Trump is right. And look, I mean, Trump, by the way, I mean, you know, this is strengthening sanctions. Donald Trump has already put a lot of sanctions on Russia for what they're doing in Ukraine. He's put oil and gas sanctions, which Biden never did. He's seized shadow tankers, which Biden never did. And we're, right now, we're doing great stuff in terms of helping the Ukrainians target Russian energy infrastructure. We're giving them exquisite intelligence on actually specifically where to hit, according to news reports.

0: it's where to hit the refineries so they can't bring them back online. So we're putting a lot of pressure on that. I think we're starting to see we've spent, you know, a year and a half now trying to negotiate with the Iranians, trying to negotiate with the Russians, and they just don't come around. And so I think you have to coerce them, and you have to put pressure on them. And I think that's what we're doing.
1: All right. Right now with Ukraine, they're on the offensive, but they've let go of their defense minister, 35-year-old drone genius. And there's massive nationwide protests. Do you have any idea why he would fire this guy?
0: I do not know why. I think it's a really, really bad idea. The last thing Ukraine needs right now is internal turmoil going on. They finally got the upper hand. They finally got the United States. But look, to some extent, with their internal governmental things don't matter to us all that much because, like, there's corruption all over the world. If there's corruption in the Ukrainian government, as long as American taxpayer dollars are not going to them, then that's not really our issue. We're selling the weapons to them. So, if we want to sell the weapons, then that doesn't affect us. So I think what the genius of what Donald Trump did in moving from giving aid to Ukraine to selling weapons to Ukraine is, one, he's creating a sustainable model for us to have defense cooperation with them. Two, he's completely disarmed the anti-Ukraine right because they've got nothing to complain about because it's not U.S. tax dollars going in. And so when things like this happen, it's like, okay, I mean, that's not good, but it's not, nobody's stealing American taxpayer dollars. So, we're doing it because it's in our interest to help the Ukrainian nation survive and not let Putin win.
1: Even though you're part of the right that just wants perpetual war, I did like having you on, Mark Thiessen.
0: And 150,000 troops.
1: Yes.
0: I didn't realize that. I got to go dig up my op-ed where I wrote that in the Washington Post.
1: I'm going to dig up the one I saved it. I probably cut it out, so I'll help you with that.
0: I'm sure you did because you have a scrapbook of all my columns, right?
1: Right. And it's mostly about fighting forever. With taxpayer dollars.
0: That's right. Exactly.
1: And mostly you cite JD as your motivational tool.
0: Exactly.
1: All right. It's too bad. Mike Pence was the guy. You and Mike Pence, I guess, are on the same page. Mark Thiessen, thanks so much. Back in a moment.
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3: If you're interested in it, Brian's talking about it. 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
4: My long-term concern has been with the Democratic Party, as I am a member of that, is that our party is going to back away and turn their back to Israel. If our party ever becomes, and just make it official, as the anti-Israel party, you know, that's when I would leave, because that's been a moral clarity for me.
5: So that is Senator John Fetterman, moral clarity, because he's a moderate Democrat. And working with Senator McCormick on defense and everything else that he's doing for Pennsylvania and data centers and fracking, because it's good for the country. And then when he finds out 103 members of his House, of the Democratic members of the House, voted against Israeli aid. 103. It was 37 in 2024. That was a lot, and it was zero 2 years prior to that. He says, if that happens again, I'm out. But Republicans are waiting for him anyway. Brian Kilmeade Show. Josh Krasauer next.

0: 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Today will bring mostly sunny skies with lower humidity levels and improved air quality due to less wildfire smoke. Expect a high of 87 degrees. Tonight will be clear and cooler with a low dropping to 57 degrees. Tomorrow anticipate mostly sunny conditions with a high of 86 degrees. By Tuesday, humidity will increase with considerable cloudiness, leading to a thunderstorm in the afternoon. Tuesday's high will reach 84 degrees. I'm AccuWeather meteorologist Joe Lundberg on WPG Talk Radio 95.5.
1: It's World Cup final day. Argentina and Spain face off for the 2026 FIFA World Cup final at New York, New Jersey this afternoon. Fox's Brian Yenis reports.
2: Fans mostly from Argentina packed Times Square yesterday, shooting off fireworks, cheering. By the looks of it, New York, New Jersey Stadium will feel a lot like a home game for Argentina.
1: President Trump and First Lady Melania will be there, and for the first time, the match will feature a halftime show. New U.S. attacks in Iran and what's being called punishment for killing two American service members. Fox's Chanley Painter.
3: CENTCOM says it hit multiple Iranian targets, including air defense facilities, weapon storage sites, and IRGC forces linked to the attack in Jordan that killed two U.S. service members Friday. Another U.S. soldier is still missing.
1: CENTCOM says more than 50,000 U.S. service members remain in operation. 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

0: The talk show that's getting you talking. 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
1: McAllister!
2: Enzo Fernandez on the header. The ball went over a guy 6'1", and that was Argentina on the assist from Lionel Messi. And Argentina went up and tied the game. That was the 2-1 goal over England. They dominated. After England went up 1-0, it was like kind of the worst thing that happened to them. They started unbalancing the game, thought, I'm just going to pack it in, put five in the back, drop my best offensive player, put him into midfield, and then see what will happen. Obviously, it was a tragic mistake for England. Because if you watch that last 30 minutes, it was like they were playing against a junior high school team. They just were destroying them. You knew it was a matter of time. So a lot has happened. Now we're set up Argentina against Spain. It's going to be a fantastic game. It's going to be a fantastic game on paper that I think Spain has got the more talent. They've been playing better. I think they only let up one goal the entire tournament. They are Euro champions. They just beat France, the number one team in the world. So I want you to see so much of this has been a lot of fun for the players, for the fans, for FIFA. It's been unbelievably successful. I don't really know anybody, besides ticket prices being high, that's even said anything negative about it. I mean, people come here, they love it. The events have come up without a hitch. The problem's been the refereeing, nothing you could do about that. A lot of it's the VAR, the instant replay, not working for soccer. Major overhaul has to happen next time. But Jimmy Fallon had one of the most interesting guys on. He's the center forward. He's the lone forward on Norway. And he is Holland. Is this guy from Norway, right?
3: No, you have the other one. So you had Tom Holland on, the actor, and he tried to DM Erling Haaland. So cut five.
4: There's another Holland that was in the World Cup that is very famous and popular. His name is Erling.
5: Mm-hmm.
4: Erling Haaland.
5: Erling Haaland.
4: Yes, and he became a superstar. I saw somewhere that you DM'd Erling Haaland and he didn't respond to you.
5: Yeah.
4: Tell us the truth. Did you DM Erling Haaland?
5: Yes. Yes. And I'll tell you what. That is exactly the type of humbling experience that is important for actors.
4: Yeah.
5: You know, I'll text him, I'll take him to dinner. Not even a response. Not an excuse. Not, I'm busy tonight, I'm playing football. Nada.
4: Nothing.
2: He happens to be the coolest guy. He's a big blind guy. Looks like Thor. And plays like Samson. All right, so we'll talk about that, and we'll preview it tomorrow. We'll do something soccer-related, I promise. And everyone's going to be watching Sunday at 3 o'clock Eastern time.
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6: Launches new attacks in Iran. I'm Ann Carrick, Fox News. The White House calling the new attacks punishment for killing two U.S. service members. Fox's Chanley Painter.
7: The U.S. launching an eighth straight night of strikes against Iran. CENTCOM says it hit multiple Iranian targets, including air defense facilities, weapons storage sites, and IRGC forces linked to the attack in Jordan that killed two U.S. service members Friday. Another U.S. soldier is still missing. These mark the first American military deaths since March. In total, 16 service members have been killed and over 430 wounded since the conflict began on February 28th. President Trump reacting to the latest deaths, saying in part, it's a very sad thing. He went on to add, we're never allowing Iran to have a nuclear weapon.
6: CENTCOM says more than 50,000 U.S. service members continue to operate across the Middle East. Two social media stars arrested Saturday in Miami as British authorities asked for their extradition on rape and sex trafficking charges.
8: Andrew Tate and Tristan Tate are two of the most polarizing characters on the internet as they promote male dominance and misogyny. But now they're in the custody of the U.S. Marshals Service, facing as many as 59 charges accused of rape and human trafficking. The two had lived for several years in Romania, where they were arrested in 2022 for sexual exploitation. But they denied the allegations and the charges didn't stick. Now British prosecutors are accusing them of abusing women in an area north of London where they grew up. But again, they're denying the allegations. Jill Nato, Fox News.
6: Andy Burnham officially becomes Britain's new prime minister tomorrow, inheriting a sluggish economy, high living costs, and growing global tensions. Burnham has pledged to raise living standards while tackling challenges at home and abroad. 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
6: A family of five is found dead near a Utah campground, apparently killed by flooding.
21: The victims were found at a Wayne County campground in Bicknell, Utah, about 200 miles from Salt Lake City. Police say they were called to the scene when one body was found. During an ensuing search, two more victims, both male, were found dead. Police later confirmed that they found two other family members who had been killed. No one has been identified yet. Southern Utah has been pummeled by heavy rain in recent days, and the National Weather Service has issued several flash flood watches for the region. Chris DeMeo, Fox News.
6: A Utah man is headed to prison after pleading guilty in a case tied to his girlfriend's suicide.
22: Prosecutors in Utah say a man controlled

0: contributed to his girlfriend's suicide. And now Caleb Reese will spend 20 years in prison after a judge handed down the sentence. Reese pleading guilty to manslaughter in the 2021 suicide of 20-year-old Rena Nguyen. Prosecutors say Reese was verbally abusive during the BYU pre-med student's mental health crisis and left a loaded handgun within her line of sight, adding his behavior led to the tragedy. The case is rare where someone has been prosecuted for conduct tied to another person's suicide. The judge called the case disturbing, saying the young woman's life was cut short by Reese's actions. Roxanne Evans, Fox News.
1: New York City Mayor Zohran Mamdani tells the New York Times he's toying with the idea of arresting Israeli Prime Minister Benjamin Netanyahu during the Prime Minister's expected visit to the United Nations in September, citing war crimes in Gaza.
2: We're not talking about a personal assessment of Benjamin Netanyahu. We're talking about the International Criminal Court and the fact that they have a warrant out for this Prime Minister's arrest.
1: U.S. Ambassador to the U.N. Mike Waltz says the mayor has no legal authority to arrest the Prime Minister, calling the statement political theater. I'm Ann Carrick, and this is Fox News.
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4: 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Today will bring mostly sunny skies with lower humidity levels and improved air quality due to less wildfire smoke. Expect a high of 87 degrees. Tonight will be clear and cooler with a low dropping to 57 degrees. Tomorrow anticipate mostly sunny conditions with a high of 86 degrees. By Tuesday, humidity will increase with considerable cloudiness, leading to a thunderstorm in the afternoon. Tuesday's high will reach 84 degrees. I'm AccuWeather meteorologist Joe Lundberg on WPG Talk Radio 95.5.

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1: Hi, everyone, from 48th and 6th in Midtown Manhattan, heard around the country, around the world. This is the Brian Kilmeade Show. Our first time in studio, Jonathan Hunt's going to be here. I've talked to him in Los Angeles. He doesn't like to talk to me in New York for the most part, but he kind of roped into it because we have something in common. We cannot believe how great this World Cup is, and we spent our whole lives playing soccer. Of course, he is in England where they invented the game. So I imagine it's like imbued. For me, it's more of a choice. It's an unfathomable choice considering I was in the 70s when there's really nothing going on except the NASL and was a hot league for a while. Howard Cosell famously said, soccer is the sport of the future. And he was one thing. He was very wrong about that. The future could be now, though. After we speak to Jonathan, I also got Kian Taj Bakish. And he is a visiting professor of international relations at NYU. And he recently got out of jail in prison in Iran, thanks to Joe Biden writing, I think, a $6 billion check. And he has a great perspective because a lot of his relatives are still there about how effective the U.S. campaign has been. So before we get to Jonathan, talk World Cup and more, another area of his expertise is the Middle East. So let's get to the big three.
2: Number three.
3: We look forward to the final match on Sunday, and I know the president looks forward to attending, but I think the world saw that this president and this country is able to put on the greatest show in sports in the world.
1: True. Caroline Leavitt on the money. She comes back as press secretary yesterday. World Cup comes to a close Sunday. What it means to America culturally, financially, and domestically, and what it could do for U.S. soccer if they spend their money right.
2: Number two.
4: A majority of Democrats in this building refused to vote to send billions of dollars in weapons to the Israeli military.
1: And Democrats are proud of that. 103 in the House voted to cut off Israel. Unthinkable just a couple of years ago. Israel losing support in the U.S. and there's a fallout in the region and around the globe. Why? I think it's absolutely and abundantly clear they remain our most loyal ally in the world.
2: Number one.
5: We came close to taking just about everything away from the Houthis once before. We didn't finish that campaign because they were willing to do what? They were willing to stop. And they know full well what's coming if they attempt to do this.
1: Yep, day six. And the game plan is clear. Systematically, militarily take command of the strait. Iran knows it and might use the Houthis, as you heard Jack Keane just mention, as leverage if they could stop action in the Red Sea. We'll play this out, what it might turn out to be, President Trump's most effective, risky, and rewarding military campaign. You know, you just told me how many times, Jonathan, you've been in the Middle East, in Israel, for long periods of time.
6: Yeah, since 2002 I've been going there. Yeah.
1: So can you explain, knowing what you know about Israel and what they've been up against since the attack on October 7th, the change in sentiment towards them here?
6: I think it's inexplicable. I think they have lost the PR campaign, certainly. Why that has happened is much more difficult to explain. But I think you look at what's going on in American colleges. You look at the anti-Israel sentiment there. The anti-Israel sentiment being put forward by a lot of professors in American colleges. And, you know, I've seen it with my own kids, to be perfectly honest. They are persuaded by that. It's the trendy thing to do, I think, to be anti-Israel. And it's deeply sad because it's not born out of a recognition or an understanding of the situation on the ground. I think it's tragic what the anti-Semitism we're seeing here.
1: Are you surprised that J.D. Vance has had trouble pushing back on it? In fact, subtly, I think he's playing into it. Listen to him with Joe Rogan, Cut 15.
7: And then can I just say one other thing about this? Because there are people, you know, you see Mike Pence, who's sort of a super hawk, my predecessor, who say this. There are people, you know, who are super hawkish in the American system, who have attacked the deal and frankly, in some ways, have tried to derail the deal. And what I always say to those people is, what is your proposal? What is your actual argument?
1: And he went on to say a lot of that pushback is from elements in the Israeli government. Mm. But the deal is, in my view, it's a terrible deal. The MOU is an absolutely awful deal.
6: Yeah.
1: And for people to criticize, for him to think, that he's not open for criticism on a deal that he just parachuted into is crazy.
6: Yeah, I would agree. The MOU was a terrible

0: terrible deal, remains a terrible deal.
1: You're just speaking for our Gulf allies and Israel.
0: I don't think you can trust the Iranians on anything. And the language in the MOU was loosely written. I don't know where we go from here, because to make the Iranians understand there has to be change, you have to do, I think the only option at this point is to do more militarily. And I don't know that the president and the American people, for that matter, have the stomach for that.
1: You know, what the president's doing is not trying to sell it, just do it. And he first, you know, take a pause, see if we can get a deal. Took a pause, thought he had a deal a couple of times. And I think he does talk to people that sound reasonable. And Steve Witkoff, who he really likes, says the foreign minister is ready to cut a deal and makes Vahidi and the IRGC look at the unreasonable ones. Where if you listen to people that really know how the Iranians operate, there's really no difference. They just use that as a way to get a better deal.
0: Yeah, they're playing for time, as they always do.
1: And because they know it gets closer to the midterm.
0: Right, and what strikes me as the terrible thing here is that the only talk we have now is about the Strait of Hormuz. It's like everybody's forgotten the nuclear issue, which is the whole point of the thing in the first place. Now we're just talking about getting ships through the Strait. It's crazy.
1: Right. And one thing that General Keane did bring up to me this morning is because now they're getting a nuclear program, getting a nuclear bomb is further away.
0: Yeah.
1: Since 2025,
0: for sure.
1: Midnight Hammer. Then we keep hitting it. We don't have any control of the pickaxe, because it's so far underground. Mm. But I may wonder if there's a game plan for that. But the goal is now to physically, militarily take back the Strait. From what you know about the topography there and knowing that how easy and convenient and drones are, do you think that's possible?
0: I think it's really difficult without putting troops in much more in harm's way, on Karg Island, etc. That is a huge stretch of coastline. It's about equivalent to the entire west coast of the U.S. in terms of the length. So how you control that completely, and you can keep taking out Iranian assets along the strait there, but all they need are these tiny boats. And also, you've got a multi-million dollar tanker. Are you really going to take the risk if Iran says, we will? All they need to do is say, we will blow you out of the water. That's all they need to do. It's the threat. No, none of these companies want to take the risk.
1: Yeah, if you can show that no one's been hit, I don't think, in 3 or 4 days, and then if you show the damage has been done, perhaps they would be able to insure it. Let's talk about the World Cup. You're going to be covering it Saturday and Sunday. You're going to be out there. You've been covering it for the last 3.5 weeks, and you grew up playing soccer.
0: I did.
1: And how's the U.S. done?
0: U.S. did very well early on. The capitulation against Belgium was terrible to see. They just did not come, I think, with their minds in the right place. So it's been great for U.S. soccer. I wish they had gone at least one round further, because I think that would have really made a big difference. And it was the mindset against Belgium. Two things. A couple of the players said after that game, we all thought we were going to be going to LA tomorrow for the quarterfinals. If you're going into that game with that mindset that you've already run and won and you're on your way to LA, wrong mindset at Elite Sports. So I think that was a problem. I also think they were affected a lot more than anyone will admit by the Balogun red card controversy. And I think in a way it would have been better for the U.S. if that red card had stood, because they had the moral high ground then. They had the sense of injustice fueling the fire for them. Instead, with the red card, the suspension rescinded, it all flipped to Belgium, that moral high ground, and they ran on that fuel and they were determined to win. And I think that made a huge difference on the day.
1: So do you think that we reevaluate youth soccer in this country? Everyone plays, but we don't achieve on the men's side. And they talked about setting up an academy system that would be free, get the young David Beckham, pull him out, get him an academy, but don't charge the family.
0: Right.
1: We should have enough money to be able to do that.
0: For sure we should have enough money to be able to do that. And that is, you know, my daughters both played youth soccer. It's expensive. It's really expensive to do that, and as you keep moving up a level. So, yeah, they need to change the way it's run. And I think an academy that you take the kids in, and if they've got the talent, you are not looking for money from the families, is a great idea.
1: So let's talk about the final. Yep. You have Argentina looking for the first repeat World Cup champion since 1962, against Spain, the European champions. Right away, I feel like Spain goes in the favorite. Do you?
0: Spain would be my favorite. I...

0: I picked Spain before the tournament began to win it all. I wavered a little bit when France were playing so well. But yeah, I think Spain has it enough. They won't do the stupid substitutions and backing off that England did in the semifinal against Argentina. I think they've got enough. They play beautiful soccer. They know how to keep the ball. They will have a plan for keeping Messi off the ball. But I say Spain without 100% conviction, because any team that has Messi, as they've shown again and again in this World Cup, you give them 6 minutes at the end and they're behind and they can still win.
1: But what is your takeaway, Jonathan Hunt, of why Cape Verde gave him such a hard time and why Egypt almost beat him?
0: Because I don't think Argentina are a great team. They're a very good team. I don't think they are a great team until Messi decides it's time to be a great team. So if he decides that in the final on Sunday, they have every chance of winning. If Spain can come up with a plan to close him down, I do not believe the rest of the Argentinian players around him have the ability to do it without Messi functioning at the highest level.
1: And now Spain had this vaunted defense that many people thought wouldn't be as strong, but it has been as strong.
0: Well, right? One goal they've conceded in the entire World Cup so far. So they've been incredible. Their midfield, Rodri, I think, is probably the best midfielder playing in international soccer right now. So they're great. And then we still are waiting for Lamine Yamal, 19 years old, the Messi to be in a way, to fire on all cylinders. If he does that, Spain, I think, could probably be unstoppable.
1: And right now, you're going to get 3 o'clock in the afternoon. The pregame starts at 11 a.m. Eastern time. We'll be out. I'll be out there for Fox and Friends, and you'll be out there all day. And of course, doing the recap at night. But you got to feel like the ratings are going to be through the roof.
0: Oh, I'm sure they will. I mean, it's a marquee matchup. Like you say, reigning world champions against the current champions of Europe. It's the game, I think, that if anybody thought about what do we want at the end, that's the game you would have chosen. It's going to be a box office. And the ratings have already been through the roof for so many games. Fox Sports has done an incredible job in their coverage. Rebecca Lowe, my fellow English person, has been incredible. I think Zlatan, Alexi, and Thierry, all amazing. Thierry, I think, is going to go somewhere else at the end of this, is my prediction.
1: What do you mean?
0: I think Thierry might be the next manager for France.
1: Really?
0: You heard it here first.
1: Without any coaching experience?
0: He has some coaching experience, and he just has, I think, the best soccer brain out there right now. And I think if he's not, then France are missing an opportunity. I think he would be a great national team manager.
1: So if you look for a coach to outcoach another coach, you would think the teacher would outcoach the student. And Scalani was a student. He said as soon as he was done playing, he went to Spain to a coaching academy, and his coach was Luis de la Fuente. Is that how you say it?
0: Yep.
1: So that was his coach.
0: Yeah.
1: And they've been friends ever since.
0: I know.
1: So think about that. What are the chances of that?
0: I know. It's great. What are the chances of so many things here? That, you know, what are the chances of Messi having given a bath to a zero-year-old Lamine Yamal? So there's this photo out there. It was taken in 2007. There was a UNICEF charity shoot. They were looking for babies in the Barcelona area. Lamine Yamal's mom put him up for that. He got the job sitting in a bath, and a 20-year-old Messi is giving him a bath. It's a weird photo to have chosen anyway. But that full circle moment, they had no idea that Lamine Yamal was going to become a prodigiously talented soccer player when he was, I think he was 5 months old at the time.
1: And right. Messi's, I don't think they'll reenact it. I don't think they'll reenact it.
0: Let's hope not.
1: Yeah. That would be troublesome. We'll see what happens. And lastly, this will be Messi's last World Cup game, correct?
0: You've got to think. He's 39 years old. So you've got to think this is his last World Cup game. And, you know, while I would like Spain to win because Argentina knocked out England, you could not begrudge Messi another World Cup if he does win it.
1: 44? Are you kidding?
0: Yeah.
1: I mean, that would be crazy.
0: It would be crazy. I mean, the dude is showing no signs of slowing down in this World Cup. He's amazing.
1: I know it is. And the other thing, the last twist would be, where did he star most of his career?
0: Yes, Spain.
1: Barcelona.
0: Yeah.
1: So people of Spain love the guy.
0: Yeah. Hard not to love him.
1: Right. I mean, he seems like a good person.
0: Yeah. That's the difference. Ronaldo from Portugal has always been in that conversation of the best of all time. I think you have to put personality in there and character. Messi is such a good character.
1: So at the end of the game, we saw Bellingham, one of the best players in the world, kind of lose his mind a little bit. Could you describe what you know has happened after England lost?
0: Bellingham is a great guy, but he does have a short fuse. And there are a couple of the... There was a

0: Tough game. Argentina were going in hard throughout the game, and then some of the Argentina players were taunting the English players towards the end of it. Bellingham is not a guy who takes kindly to that. He whacked one of the Argentinian players who'd been celebrating in their faces around the back of their head. Bellingham needs to tone it down a little bit. Let his actions do the talking on the field.
1: One of the words I heard, he went up to Messi and says, "What is it like to be taken care of by the higher ups? And Ronaldo is better player than you."
0: Yeah, well, that's...
1: I mean, come on.
0: Both of those things are stupid, I think. Yeah, there's all this conspiracy theory about FIFA wants Messi to win again. You know, no, Messi is a genius. He turned that England game on his own. Nobody in FIFA, no referees were influencing that. And yeah, Bellingham needs to grow up a little.
1: Right. The cross, it wasn't the goal. It was he went outside and crossed the ball and after it hit the post.
0: On his right foot, which is not his favorite foot either. Right. It was the most perfect cross you could ever see. Also, England had put on basically 11 defenders. And they left a man unmarked in the box. Right. What are they thinking?
1: And you were saying, too, that tied at 1-1, if it went into overtime, you have no forwards left.
0: Right.
1: So what do you think?
0: Yeah, it was the most stupid decisions by Thomas Tuchel, coach. But he's German, I think, and ultimately wanted England to lose.
1: Jonathan, see you out there on Sunday. We'll watch you cover your weekend.
0: Cannot wait.
1: Jonathan
0: thanks,
1: Hunt,
0: Brian.
1: Thanks so much. Back in a moment.
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3: This time, the country elected Donald Trump. And well, remember that warning about the barbarians at the gate? Well, the barbarians aren't at the gate. They are inside, including at the highest levels of government. The president and his cronies are abusing government powers to punish political opponents.
4: Yes, punish political opponents. No, they're trying to straighten up the school system by giving everyone choice. That's Randy Weingarten, a true vile individual whose results for this collective education of the country has gone out of her way to grow the union and hurt the students. It's a remarkable dichotomy. You only think consistent about anything she touches is that inner city kids will pay the price and with lower grades. I mean, if you look at math, there's about 32% that are reading when it comes to reading and math on grade level. It's crazy in fourth and eighth and 12th grade. That's why everyone wants to be in a charter school. That's why when you get into a charter school, if you're a working class parent, especially single parent, you feel like you hit the lottery because it gets you out of the public school system that she has ruined through putting the union first. But it's Donald Trump that's a barbarian, really, that wants to bring back education, that wants to give power to the states to change education for the better and give kids a school choice. Take that $8,000 and you pick the school you want to go to. That makes everybody better.

0: 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Today will bring mostly sunny skies with lower humidity levels and improved air quality due to less wildfire smoke. Expect a high of 87 degrees. Tonight will be clear and cooler with a low dropping to 57 degrees. Tomorrow anticipate mostly sunny conditions with a high of 86 degrees. By Tuesday, humidity will increase with considerable cloudiness, leading to a thunderstorm in the afternoon. Tuesday's high will reach 84 degrees. I'm AccuWeather meteorologist Joe Lundberg on WPG Talk Radio 95.5.
1: I'm Paul Stevens. The U.S. launching new attacks in Iran and what the White House is calling punishment for the killing of two U.S. service members on Friday.
2: The U.S. launching an eighth straight night of strikes against Iran. CENTCOM says it hit multiple Iranian targets, including air defense facilities, weapons storage sites, and IRGC forces linked to the attack in Jordan that killed two U.S. service members Friday. Another U.S. soldier is still missing.
1: Fox's Chan Lee Painter. World Cup final today at New York, New Jersey Stadium. President Trump will be on hand.
3: President Trump has forged a close relationship with FIFA President Gianni Infantino. The FIFA chief awarded the president a newly created FIFA Peace Prize at a World Cup event last year.
1: Fox's Jared Halpern. It's Argentina at Spain, and Spain rather, 3 p.m. Eastern. 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
4: For Iran, the Straits of Hormuz is a strategic asset. No matter what happens here, they will continue to want to take it back from us. Because it's number one. They don't have a nuclear power capability. They're not even close to developing a weapon now. This is their number one strategic asset. It gives them leverage over the Gulf states in the region, and they truly want to have an element of control here. And they are willing to fight us for it, and we have got to take it away from them and prevent them from ever getting it back under their control again.
5: General Jack Keane with me on Fox and Friends an hour ago, and he says this is Operation Freedom that stopped in 36 hours because the Saudis didn't want us using their bases. They were nervous about the retaliation. And now he said, screw that. We're going back. You saw that we tried to talk, and you saw the results. I don't know the inner workings. That story will come out soon, I imagine. So now we're in day six of extreme and strategic bombing in Iran. Joining us now is Kian Taj Bakish. He's a visiting professor of international relations at NYU, Iranian-American scholar and former political prisoner released as part of the 2015 Iran nuclear deal and author of the Iran Crisis Notebook. And you can see that on Substack. Kian, how do you feel about the 6-day strategic hit to take back the Strait of Hormuz? Is it working?
6: Well, good morning, Brian, and thank you so much for inviting me on your show. I don't have up to date, obviously, military intelligence to be able to assess whether it's going to meet its final objectives. But the first thing I can say as a civilian and as a expert on Iranian and U.S. foreign policy is that for American interests, it was the right thing to do. That is to say, it was clearly the MOU that was signed in June was not to the advantage of the United States. It was some kind of Hail Mary. I mean, I've written on my in my X.com post, I do refer to it as a disastrous document. I think it was a misstep. And I think that President Trump is trying to now, address or redress that misstep because, whatever goodwill the United States, extended, either naively or not naively, during that MOU was not reciprocated by the Iranian regime. And so there really is no option for U.S. strategic interests to continue the pressure, both kinetically and economically and in across the whole military options like cyber and other kinds of psychological and perhaps even support to Iranians inside the regime.
5: I think you told us that, Kian. And I thought so, too. But you're the expert. You live there. You were in prison there, essentially. You were.
6: Yes.
5: So I couldn't believe how bad the MOU was. I thought, okay, maybe in the end, if it ends up good, we're not going to remember what the MOU was. But they're allowed to trade oil right away for 60 days and begin to set operations to take over the strait. I could easily have read it that way, even though the American intention was they said not to write it that way. So J.D. Vance was asked to defend it. And tell me what you think of this. Cut 15.
7: And then can I just say one other thing about this? Because there are people, you know, you see Mike Pence, who's sort of a super hawk, my predecessor, who say this. There are people, you know, who are super hawkish in the American system who have attacked the deal and frankly, in some ways have tried to derail the deal. And what I always say to those people is, what is your

0: proposal. What is your actual argument?
1: So I wanted you to take him on. So he was defending his MOU. So what do you say, Keon?
2: Yeah, well, look, I think there really is no defense of the MOU. It was a complete misunderstanding of the Iranians. I mean, Brian, I think we talked about this earlier. Listen, and I wrote about it in my Substack. Day one in which the Iranians, I mean, I'm not nitpicking here. When I know the Iranian mindset when it comes to negotiations, when the Iranians asked the U.S. to change the location of the talks that ended up in Oman, I said to myself, it's over. When the Americans accepted that, I said it was over. What the Iranians were doing was setting the parameters. They were testing J.D. Vance and his team about how far they could manipulate him and push him. And it was, in my view, and I warned this in public, I mean, I'm not a senior official I don't have the ear of the officials, but if anyone had asked me, I said, please do not, and I think I may have even said this on your show, yeah. Brian, you do not send the second most powerful politician in the world who represents the entire American people, you don't send him to meet a fourth level Iranian politician in Islamabad, where he has been drawn, why Islamabad? It was decided by the Iranians. Why Pakistan? Because the Iranians knew that the Pakistanis were against Israel, that the Pakistanis would support them. Look, the Pakistanis have supported Iranian nuclear program. They gave them the secrets, the Khan Q network years ago. It was a Pakistani rogue scientist that gave Iranians nuclear secrets.
1: AQ Khan?
2: Yes, that's right. That's right, AQ Khan. And they were in touch with the North Koreans. And then the Pakistanis, so the very acceptance of the vice president to even go along with the Iranians in changing the location. And then, even more embarrassing, and I warn this, Brian, over again, is that we should never accept, this is undignified for the great superpower of the United States, we should not accept a childish arrangement where the Iranians say, we will not meet you face to face in public, and it'll be like, you're in this room and I'm in this room, and we send little notes to each other. All of this, Brian, was an attempt by the Iranians to see how far they could push around the American delegation. Mm-hmm. And what they saw was the Americans went all the way. They changed it. And then there was this other indignity. Remember the first night that they were supposed to go to Switzerland? J.D. Vance, our vice president, was sort of on the tarmac. And then the Iranians said, well, you know what? We're not coming. And that he had to say, well, I don't know. Maybe I'll just hang around on the tarmac until the Iranians let me know when it's good to come. We should be setting the parameters. We should be setting the location. We should say we will not meet with anyone except in public and face to face. What are we? We are untouchable. We are the American. So I think the whole thing was a disaster from the beginning. And then the actual content of it was even more shocking. And I think that it came from the fact that, unfortunately, that delegation led by J.D. Vance was inexperienced and also naive and did not have good advice. And then, unfortunately, in this very disturbing, I think, conversation with Josh Rogan, I mean, there are two things about that. First of all, to peddle anti-Israel, typical almost anti-Semitic conspiracy theories about well-funded secret groups that are trying to undo my MOU. No,
1: you're quoting him. By the way, you're quoting him, Keon.
2: I'm quoting him. And then what I wrote in X.com was not about the content. I said, my goodness, Mr. Vice President, take responsibility. He said, and I quoted him, and he said, and I quoted this exactly in my X.com post, what used to be called Twitter. I said, he

0: What he said was this. He said, "What really bothers me is when American politicians allow themselves to be influenced by foreign forces." And I pointed out very simply, I said, "You know, come on, Mr. Vice President. Can you hear what you're saying? If you allow someone to influence you, be a man and take responsibility. Own it. You don't have to do it." In the first, in President Trump's first term, the Israeli Prime Minister and his own inner circle, including people like Ambassador Bolton, who writes about this in his memoir, they went to President Trump and they said, "I think we should launch regime change and military operations against Iran." And President Trump said, "No, I don't agree with that." And then in his second term, he was open to it. That is to say, it is the U.S. president's responsibility in the end to decide what advice, what influence he's going to allow to, to influence him and to shape his decisions. It's our decisions. We are the superpower. And so I was just very disturbed by the entire approach and the lack of ability to take responsibility and to say that, okay, we were essentially played by the MOU and it was going to unravel, and it did unravel.
1: Right. And I could say, you know, there's a misinterpretation on rule number 5 and number 14. That it's not the way you could say that. But the bottom line is they left open the management of the strait to Oman and Iran after the 60 days. And they weren't even waiting 60 days. They were shooting at ships for not listening to them right away. So I want you to hear what General Keane said. And I thought this was conventional wisdom, but I loved your perspective of going inside the Iranian mindset. This is what Cut 11.
2: I've never bought the fact that there's that much of a division. The guy that was ahead of the political side of his Gailabov, look at his best friend in life is Qasem Soleimani. They joined the IRGC together. They became generals together. He then moved to the diplomatic side and moved away from the military side of the IRGC. Soleimani went on to fame, obviously, and became established a professional relationship and a personal one with the Ayatollah and nobody in between. And he ran, obviously, the entire foreign policy instrument of supporting the proxies. I believe these guys are much more on the same page than people think. They are committed to what Iran has always stood for.
1: So when people say, "I'm talking to the foreign minister, I'm talking to the speaker," much more moderate than the IRGC, which is led by Vahidi, I think. That's why we're done. And they're dealing with them as if they're the good guys and the bad guys are the IRGC. The General Keane does not buy it. He thinks they're speaking from the same hymn book.
0: Brian, I cannot believe we're falling for the same play that the Iranian regime has been using for 25 years. I've been writing about this. I've been talking about that. I have been in many meetings with people like Gholibaf, the previous foreign minister, the deputy minister, the IRGC. When I was in prison and being interrogated, I was interrogated many hours by very senior. I couldn't see them because I was blindfolded and facing a wall, or sometimes I think I once was possibly, I can't prove it, but I think I was interrogated either by Qasem Soleimani's deputy, who sat behind a one-way mirror, and he wanted to know, and he wanted to ask me who in the White House and the CIA and all those things I was in touch with. And I said, "You don't really believe that I'm a member of the CIA, do you?" And he looked. I heard a silence, and then the person who was sitting next to him that I could see by the wall, he said, "Look, actually, we don't believe you're a member of the CIA, because if you had been, we would have killed you already." And he was absolutely serious. He said, "You would be dead." I cannot believe that this play is still going on. And a lot of it has to do, Brian, with, unfortunately, I wrote a very long critique of these so-called Iran experts, who I have referred to uncharitably as the useful idiots of the Iran think tank world. They're the ones in Washington that peddle this distinction between hardliners and think over and over.

0: over again, and I cannot believe that we're still falling for it. Look, I'll tell you one simple thing. I told this on national TV, and no one seemed to take this seriously at the time. When Vance went to Islamabad, I said, where is the photograph? There was no evidence up to this day, Brian. It's like a scoop, but I'm a scientist. I'm a political scientist. I look for evidence. Where was the photograph of Vance and Golubov in the same room, let alone shaking hands? There wasn't. Now, I'm not being a conspiracy theorist. What I'm saying is that two things are possible. One is actually they never met in person. Second, if they did meet in person, why on earth would the American delegation not, agree to keep that photograph hidden? And the reason is because of a very simple rule that unfortunately, American policymakers who have unfortunately not enough knowledge about the complicated psychology of Iranians and the Middle East. Look, Brian, in the Middle East, what politicians say to you in private, in English, is meaningless. It's only what they say in their own language publicly that is meaningful.
1: So interesting. That's exact opposite of what you would think.
0: That's why the Americans who don't have experience get caught out. It's exactly the opposite of the way political culture works in Iran. In the U.S., politicians lie in public and then off the record, they'll tell you the truth. It's exactly the opposite in Iran. And Vance fell for this. He talked about side agreements, gentlemen's agreements. This was just nonsense. I could have told him, please.
1: Waste your time.
0: Don't buy that.
1: It's unbelievable, Keon. You're 100% right. Keon Taj Bakish, visiting professor at international relations at NYU. And of course, you were held political prisoner as part of the 2015 Iran nuclear deal. You were able to get out, and author of the Crisis Notebook on Substack. Keon, always great to talk to you. Hopefully have good news to talk about soon. This is the Brian Kilmeade Show.
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4: We look forward to the final match on Sunday, and I know the president looks forward to attending, but I think the world saw that this president and this country is able to put on the greatest show in sports in the world. And we are a kind people, we are hardworking people, and we have the best country on the planet.
5: People just seem to love it, too. And $20 billion later, they're saying, you know what? This World Cup has been a huge success. And I'm sure Mexico and Canada did great, too. I mean, look at... We were all worried about the cartels, the other, you know, in Mexico, and you should be. And then in Canada, I didn't hear any buzz about it, but I'm not in Canada. They did great. And the Canadian team did well. They got knocked out in the same round as we did using an American coach. But I would also add that when you look overall, we got to take that money and you got to grow the game. And I think we got to find a way to get that to youth soccer, getting some inner city fields built and start going beyond that. 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

0: The outbreak was connected to just Taco Bell products that use lettuce. But now Taylor Farms says the recall affects 25 different lettuce and salad mix products that were shipped to 27 states. The lettuce was distributed from June 29th through July 16th. Officials say if you bought the recalled lettuce, throw it out. Jill Nato, Fox News.
1: England claiming third place in the World Cup Saturday with a thrilling 6-4 win over France. Now all eyes turn to the final in Rutherford, New Jersey. 3 o'clock start between defending champion Argentina and Spain. I'm Paul Stevens. This is Fox News.
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0: 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Today will bring mostly sunny skies with lower humidity levels and improved air quality due to less wildfire smoke. Expect a high of 87 degrees. Tonight will be clear and cooler with a low dropping to 57 degrees. Tomorrow anticipate mostly sunny conditions with a high of 86 degrees. By Tuesday, humidity will increase with considerable cloudiness, leading to a thunderstorm in the afternoon. Tuesday's high will reach 84 degrees. I'm AccuWeather meteorologist Joe Lundberg on WPG Talk Radio 95.5.
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4: Hey, so glad you're there. It's a lot going on. The president's going to be in New York City today. He's going to go to Trump Tower and kick off the final weekend of the World Cup, which he brought here, along with FIFA. Said, okay, run it. It's been better than anyone thought. I think that Andrew Giuliani deserves a lot of credit for that, too. And all the venue operators. And FIFA knows how to run things, let's be honest. Whatever you want to say about him, cost too much. He thought the tickets were too expensive. They let the control too often. People say there's corruption around it. I haven't seen it this time around. I think the biggest controversy is going to be the VAR and how you use videotape replay. But that's for a different time. Shannon Bream standing by. Tommy Lahren's going to be with us at the bottom of the hour. So let's bring in Shannon now. Shannon, will you, for one, be sad when the World Cup comes to an end? Because I know your husband's a big soccer guy.
5: 100%. And listen, I was not a huge soccer fan. Please forgive me. I know it is the center of your life. But the World Cup has definitely won me over. I mean, the excitement, I got to go to one of the matches. I mean, it's just, I'm not soccer's number one fan, but I've definitely been moved into the I will watch this moving forward column.
4: Now, tonight, so it's going to come to an end on Sunday. You're going to be doing your show from there?
5: I'm not doing my show from there, but we are going to check in with Jonathan Hunt, who will be there. We hope the weather improves for you guys a little bit up there and that people get to have just an amazing blast of a time.
4: Good. Yeah. Jonathan Hunt was very, he was saying, I got this network spot coming up. I go, what network? And he said, Fox. And I said, do you know the person? And she said, Shannon Bream. And I said, I know Shannon Bream. He did not believe me that I know Shannon Bream.
5: Listen, I don't know if you should brag about that, count that as a plus or a minus. I mean, not everybody's going to put that in the win column for you.
4: It's a plus, but I'll be at that game too, doing some coverage on Fox and Friends. It's a cable outfit.
5: I've heard of it.
4: Yes, and then hopefully we'll see a good game at 3 o'clock in the afternoon. How nice of it to get this game over with early so we don't have to stay up late at night for people who do morning shows.
5: I mean, you get up at 2:30, and I think that it's awesome. Or maybe earlier than that, 2 o'clock, I don't know. 2:30. But I think it's fantastic that you have such an influence on FIFA that you were able to get the game in the afternoon.
4: Yeah, and I got
5: Thank you for the red card reversed. The rest of the country for doing that.
4: And I got a red card reversed. That really blew up in my face. That really didn't work out too good. But we'll see how that goes.
5: I have often given you red cards.
4: Right, which you sit me out for 2 days, which comes off my personal time, which doesn't work out for
5: well,
4: me.
5: Well, listen, then you're doing 10 less jobs than the normal 50 you do every week.
4: So let's talk about what's happening with Iran. I love this military plan that we're putting together to stop talking to Iran. I found the MOU was a train wreck. And I feel as though the only thing they understand is something no other president's done, and that is systematically, physically, militarily open the strait. That's when their process is doing. But by the time you hop on the air on Sunday and me Sunday night, are we going to see the Houthi rebels trying to close the Red Sea?
5: Yeah, that's a great question, because obviously it seems like the concentrated strikes that we're doing right now are aimed at cutting off the IRGC's ability to restaff, resupply, because they're the holdup in this whole thing. Obviously, you control the strait, then Iran has enormous leverage. But you're right. I mean, do the Houthis try to get in on this act and come at it from another angle? Because if you can control those, then their leverage is gone and the conversation is over.
4: Yeah, I want you to hear what Jack Keane told me this morning about the Houthis getting involved. And he's almost saying, I dare you, let them try to do that, because he doesn't feel it's going to be profitable for them. Here's what he told me this morning, and that is cut number six.
6: We came close to taking just about everything away from the Houthis once before. We didn't finish that campaign because they were willing to do what? They were willing to stop interfering with the Red Sea and the Suez Canal, which Bab Mandab leads to it. And they know full well what's coming if they attempt to do this. And it would likely bring the Israelis.

0: bodies back into this and major combat operations again. So right. that's their choice to make, certainly, but we can deal with that if they execute them. Right.
1: So he's saying don't panic if it happens. Now, immediately, the price a barrel of oil could double, but he thinks we could just wipe them out because we almost did the last time. Now, think about it. Why aren't the Houthis involved already? What do they have to lose? If they felt impervious, they would have been rocking everybody. There's got to be a reason.
2: Well, and the thing is, this has gone on for decades, this funding that flows into Iran or allowing them to evade sanctions in some cases, you know, waivers, those kinds of things. Where does this money go? To all of their proxies. And that just means that they have built a network across the region and beyond. I mean, they have the ability to strike other places, too, that is on their team, that is going to be backing them and doing whatever they have to try to keep them intact moving forward. But it's because of decades of money and infrastructure that has flowed to these proxies. That means we're not just cleaning up the problem with Iran. It's all of these other offshoots from Iran.
1: I want you to hear what the Iranian military spokesperson said yesterday. Cut 13.
3: And in no way will we allow the United States, as a foreign and extra-regional country, to interfere in the Strait of Hormuz. This is Iran's invaluable red line.
1: It might be more valuable than a nuclear weapon. And guess what? We're interfering in the Strait of Hormuz. We've already interdicted turned around three ships and took out one. We're telling them they can't trade anymore. Yesterday, we took out one of their so-called ghost fleet. Mm-hmm. So we are sending this message. And I think at first you thought Trump should explain this to everyone. And now I think it's to his advantage. He knows the war is not popular. He thinks it's necessary. I agree with him. But so he thought, I'm going to lowball it. I'm just going to do my thing. I'm not going to talk about it. And I think that's smart, just judging by how he wants this over with soon, but he's got to turn up the heat in order to finish it off.
2: First of all, were you surprised that the Iranian guy's English was so good?
1: I was. Some people think he's a translator.
2: Some people do, and some people believe that. Listen, the fact that is, I think he's tried to do the diplomatic thing. The problem is that even when we were trying actively before any of the kinetic action began months ago to do the diplomatic thing, they weren't even willing to come to the table about things like their ballistic missiles, which we now know can reach all these European capitals and go much farther than we thought. So at some point, you have to ask yourself the question, what is the point of diplomacy with them? They're not honest.
1: Yes.
2: They're probably not going to stick to these agreements. And I do think you're right. The president's gotten to this point where, listen, this is the show of force. The total destruction is the only thing that they understand. This has been 47 years of yelling death to America and death to Israel. You know, maybe it's time for a change in strategy.
1: Well, the Iraqi militias, sympathetic to Iran, sponsored by Iran, have put a $10 million bounty on the president's head. We know they have posters in their downtown in Tehran, which has no water, but they have a poster of the president in a casket. And now we're really turning up the heat. I think they're trying to kill. I think they put somebody else on their kill list. Might be, I forgot who it was right now, but not important. But, I mean, they're not backing down on their rhetoric and what they want to do. But I also think it's interesting that we're not just doing it we're not just doing it militarily. We're doing it financially. Mm-hmm. Victoria Coates, talk about what the Treasury Secretary is doing. Cut 12.
4: I think that economic piece that you mentioned, that's why what's happening with Iraq is so important. Iraq was their safety valve, as was Dubai. That's all getting cut off. Secretary Bessent is going after all of those sort of luxuries of Iran connecting into the international financial network through its partners and allies in the or through its partners in the region. That's now all going away. And so what we see, it's not just going to be a game here of days and weeks, but what we see in Iran over the next, what we might say, year and a half might be very similar to what we saw at the end of the Soviet Union. So let's keep an eye on that.
1: What do you think?
2: Yeah, it's a critical piece of the puzzle. And the sad thing is that we know it affects the people of Iran, and the message is constantly, listen, we're not about that. We want to free you from this theocratic, you know, dictatorship nightmare that you're living in. But the sanctions often hurt real people before they really start to hurt the people at the top. But the minute you give waivers and the minute you take your foot off the gas on that, it is the same story over and over again with them, rearming, reconfiguring, propping up their proxies in an endless cycle that you got to go on all fronts. And it seems like this administration is willing to do that.
1: So who do you have on Sunday?
2: So we've got bipartisan senators joining us to talk about all this stuff. We've got Katie Britt and Jean Shaheen. There are a lot of places on foreign policy where they do overlap, and they're working on this Russian sanctions bill that was to be Lindsey Graham's legacy at this point. So we'll talk with them about where the potential off-ramps are, how this thing ends. We've also got Congressman Mike McCullough.

0: Paul, who's just been in Ukraine and was ordered a special medal by President Zelensky. You know, is he going to be kind of the Zelensky whisperer in the interim while we figure out who comes next and kind of that special role that Lindsey Graham was playing?
1: Yeah, and we had Mike McCall on last weekend from Kyiv, and we had to readjust the interview because then we found out Senator Graham passed away, which was just stunning. I thought did you think the sanctions bill was coming up this week? Is it going to come up next week?
0: I think it's probably next week. And, you know, there's been talk about whether Iran gets added into that mix. And, you know, there everything is so difficult to get done through the Hill. And I think that they really want to get this thing done in a bipartisan way that would honor what Graham was trying to do. So I think that they're going to thread that needle really carefully, probably in the next few days.
1: All right, Shannon Bream, thanks so much. We're going to be watching.
0: Sunday night.
1: Yes, Sunday night. But first, I'm going to be covering the World Cup and you're going to have that on your show, right?
0: Are you wearing a soccer outfit?
1: Do you think I should? Do you think I should pretend like I'm in the game?
0: But are you?
1: Like,
0: well, who's your team?
1: My team lost in the round of 16. I'm this pro-American guy. You might have met.
0: I mean, I'm saying now that you're down to these two, can you pick, or is it too?
1: I would like to see Argentina win, but Spain is the better team.
0: Okay.
1: All right.
0: Well, if you consider Argentina the underdog, I don't know that they can be. They're so good. Then that's who I'll go with because I like an upset. I like a surprise.
1: All right. Listen, Channing, good luck for reintroducing yourself to your husband because I know he's been MIA for 3 weeks. Go get him.
0: Bye.
1: All right. Listen, Shannon had to run. Correct? Yes. We are, just a quick note, on One Nation on Sunday night, I'm going to have Mike Rowe on. I want to talk about these data centers that New York has now banned for at least a year. Really? Okay. I mean, you could have some demands, like they have their own power source, like to make sure they don't abuse the water table. But why ban them? You stop plumbers, pipe fitters, and electricians from getting jobs and all these other blue-collar jobs. And also, if you want to be part of an enterprising economy, why not be part of the next industrial revolution? But other states are having problems. I think 40% of the new data centers are now under protest. So I want to get the reality on that. I also want to talk about the latest with Iran with the chairman of foreign relations over in the House side, Brian Mast. I think many people think he'd be a great secretary of state, too. I want to talk about the plan that's put in place militarily and if he thinks it'll be effective as an army guy. We're also going to have Brian Johnson on. Brian Johnson, the guy that wants to live forever, not die. And he found out he has a terminal illness. He's doing all these extraordinary experiments for longevity. We'll talk to him about that. You might have heard of him. I think you have. I'm pretty sure you have anyway. And then Tommy Lahren's going to be joining us too, as well as Rod Blagojevich. Talk about the corruption in Chicago, what he went through and what's happening right now. He also was let out of prison, got pardoned by Donald Trump. He's a Democrat. You listen to the Brian Kilmeade Show back in a moment.
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4: So busy, he'll make your head spin. 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
5: I mean, as long as we continue to do that, you make that official. You make that part of our platform. That's my red line in the Democratic Party. And now you look at the number of people. I'm not surprised by that vote, but for me, that's honestly what I've expected.
6: So that's who he's talking about, 103 or 102 Democrats in the House, not Hakeem Jeffries, but his whip voted to defund Israel. Now, they're in the minority, but they could be in the majority come, you know, win the election in November and take over in January. And that's what they're going to try to do. And of course, the president will have to wheel and deal. And I don't know what's going to be happening there. But that's why the prime minister came out of Israel and said, we have to learn to manufacture our own weapons. I don't see it lasting in America much longer. Now, Republicans are on board. Fetterman says, if this continues, I'm going to do something extreme. Listen.
5: My long-term concern has been with the Democratic Party, as I am a member of that, is that our party is going to back away and turn their back to Israel. If our party ever becomes, and just make it official, as the anti-Israel party, you know, that's when I would leave, because that's been a moral clarity for me.
6: Since when do you walk around? You know how many horrible things have happened over a number of years in Syria? When's the last time you saw a protest about human rights in Syria and the brutality of Assad? When's the last time you saw any problems about how Christians were being persecuted in Nigeria or some of the unrest in with the killing of 40,000 innocent civilians over in Iran? And you walk down the street and you see people protesting because these horrible things going on in these countries. They don't happen. But for some reason, the Palestinian situation, when they were given Gaza and part of the West Bank, if you ask Bill Clinton, the Oslo Accords gave West Bank and Gaza to the Palestinians with a land bridge connecting both. Yasser Arafat wouldn't sign off on it. And then that became a terror haven, and then the eruption, the attack on October 7th that cost over 1,000 lives. So that's how we got here. Now we have people saying, oh, I feel bad for the Palestinians. What is your connection to fully understanding the region? My answer is you have no connection there. But now you want to blame Israel, and it's rippling through colleges. Hakeem Jeffries did not vote yet to defund Israel, but you could see how it will change. Cut 21.
7: In the Dear Colleague letter that I sent to the caucus, I laid out the position that I believe we as House Democrats will take as we move forward, anchored in several different principles, including our support for Israel's right to exist as a Jewish and democratic state and homeland for the Jewish people, and at the same time, pressing the urgent need to establish an independent Palestinian state that allows the Palestinian people to live with dignity, respect, and self-determination. Needs to be dealt with urgently.
6: Has he asked the Palestinian people? Because they want one state, and that's without Israel. They don't want the two-state solution. Hamas is still in control. They're in the process of being X'd out. It would be great to get some support after the hostage deal was done and some follow-through with other people besides Jared and Steve Witkoff, who can't do everything and shouldn't be asked to do everything. But this is the line that they believe will get people elected. Remember, Rahm Emanuel went there last week in order

0: to say, Israel, we're going to cut you off. And then Roe Conner went there and had an incident at the West Bank, looks totally manufactured, would not coordinate with the government, went there and was confronted by settlers. Cut 22 is Roe Conner and what he wants the new Democratic policy to be. Cut 22.
1: I am voting yes on the Massey Amendment to zero out all aid to Israel. This includes zero aid for offensive or defensive weapons. I just don't see how the United States can support aid to a state that has committed genocide. And frankly, I do not see how we can continue to support a state that detains Americans and an American congressman like me.
0: Really like you? Total theater. He's ridiculous. A chameleon. One thing about Bernie Sanders, not a chameleon. One thing about Nancy Pelosi, she is more practical, but she'll change. But this guy is ridiculous. He's from Silicon Valley, understands the need to be a capitalist, and now is a socialist. He's appearing with Hassan Piker, a despicable podcaster who loves the Cuban government and hates ours, wants Rick Scott killed. And then he goes over there with theatrically says he's detained by West Bank settlers. What a joke. And now he says you don't replenish the Iron Dome. Just let rockets destroy Central Israel. Sickening. If you guys give, if any left-wing Democrats listening to us right now, if you give this guy a vote or think for a second that he's presidential material, knowing he stands for nothing except for trying to get elected, you are really going to destroy the country. All right, when we come back, Tommy Lahren joins us. She's getting set to co-host the big weekend show from 5 to 8 Saturday and Sunday. And we got One Nation Sunday at 10 p.m. And don't forget, coming up on October 17th, I'll be doing with the Uniting the States tour in Westbury Music Fair, right in Long Island, as well as Rent Bank, New Jersey, the day before on the 16th. BrianKilmeade.com for tickets.

0: 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Today will bring mostly sunny skies with lower humidity levels and improved air quality due to less wildfire smoke. Expect a high of 87 degrees. Tonight will be clear and cooler with a low dropping to 57 degrees. Tomorrow anticipate mostly sunny conditions with a high of 86 degrees. By Tuesday, humidity will increase with considerable cloudiness, leading to a thunderstorm in the afternoon. Tuesday's high will reach 84 degrees. I'm AccuWeather meteorologist Joe Lundberg on WPG Talk Radio 95.5.
1: News, I'm Ann Carrick. New York City Mayor Zohran Mamdani says he's consulting with city lawyers to determine if New York has legal authority to arrest Israeli Prime Minister Benjamin Netanyahu should the Prime Minister attend the UN General Assembly in September.
2: Whatever the law allows me to do in New York City, that's what we will do, but we won't be writing our own laws to that end. That's an active conversation with our legal department.
3: The mayor has called Netanyahu a war criminal who belongs in The Hague.
1: Fox's Deborah Valentine. After years of legal battles, infamous social media influencer brothers Andrew and Tristan Tate arrested Saturday in Miami. Fox's Chanley Painter.
4: The brothers have built their so-called empire on ideas of male dominance and misogyny. They are expected at federal court next week.
1: The Tates have faced numerous legal troubles related to sexual assault and trafficking charges. They deny the allegations. 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

0: the ratings, it's fine. I'm think between betting, the sports betting, and pot, I think are the two most negative things to happen fundamentally in our country. Legalizing both pervasively over the last 25 years. Here's Dan Dakich on what he expects in the final cut 31.
1: Hey, I'm not betting against Messi. You better play the full 90 whatever plus minutes, because Messi, you mentioned it in the introduction, man. Messi shows up.

0: I think Spain wins. When they took the, I saw France play and they looked so good. I was in a giant stadium there for the game and they won handily against Croatia and it was just toying with them. And they got some world-class players there. And then for France to lose 2-0, and I watched that game, and I thought they were dominated systematically, unsensationally, but consistently by Spain. They win 2-0 in the semifinal. Now, there's going to be I know we don't do this. We used to do this all the time, NCAA. There's a third-place game. It's going to be England against France. And that'll be a great game. So see if England can rehab themselves. It means a lot of money. Now, the winning team gets $50 million. So I imagine they probably get maybe $10 million each or $15 million each on the third-place game. So there's incentive to win that game. I know everyone will be watching. That'll be big news, but not as big at 3 o'clock the next day. So that'll be important. So we'll see what happens. In terms of what the president's doing today, the president's going to be giving up away the trophy on the field. Mr. President, some advice. Give the trophy up, but get out. Because what happens is the team rallies around the trophy, and then you get enveloped in it. Not good. So the FIFA president should give it to the FIFA president or vice versa, who gives it to the captain and then get out of there. That's key. Caroline Levitt knows this is going to be fun for the president. Cut 29.
1: We look forward to the final match on Sunday, and I know the president looks forward to attending, but I think the world saw that this president and this country is able to put on the greatest show in sports in the world. And we are a kind people, we are hardworking people, and we have the best country on the planet.
0: And I think people love it. I don't think anyone's going to host better. I think the stadiums get 70,000 people, and they're all over the place. People want to actually come here, and they want to play. So I'll be out there. And my prediction, again, Spain's going to win, but Argentina, I'm pulling for them because I'd like them to end up on top. My hope is that when the 39-year-old Lionel Messi comes here at 35 and then takes the field at 39, and they said, you're going back to Major League Soccer, your game's going to drop because the quality of play, your opponents and teammates are going to drop. That's why you never go to America, and that's wrong. What happened is David Beckham went over to Real Madrid after leaving Los Angeles, played a high level, and then you have Messi come back and have the fantastic tournament he had at the age of 39 years old. It shows you can come to America. It might not be the Premier League yet, but your game does not have to fall. What was also caution to me, too, is don't want too many international superstars, because the goal is really to grow some American players. I think 22 Major League Soccer players were in this tournament. Hopefully, there'll be a lot more. Meanwhile, quick note, coming up on One Nation on Sunday night, I got Mike Rowe is going to be with us leading off. I'm going to talk to Brian Mast about what the way forward is when it comes to Iran. I love the military plan that we have together now. I think it's been remarkably effective, and I think it's going to be a major breakthrough soon. I want to find out what he thinks about that. Brian Johnson is a guy who wants to live forever, never die. He has a terminal illness. How's that going to affect his longevity experiments? And, of course, Tommy Lahren is going to bring us the media moments that really matter. And Rod Blagojevich, why Donald Trump got him out of prison.
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0: 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I'm Ann Kerr, and this is Fox News.
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0: 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This afternoon, expect mostly sunny skies with lower humidity and improved air quality due to reduced wildfire smoke, reaching a high of 87. Tonight will be clear and cooler with a low of 59. Tomorrow will be mostly sunny with a high of 86. By Tuesday, expect considerable cloudiness, high humidity, and the chance of a gusty thunderstorm in the afternoon with a high of 84. I'm AccuWeather meteorologist Joe Lundberg on WPG Talk Radio 95.5.
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7: Well, President Trump backing off of what he was talking about yesterday, where he was saying, hey, maybe we should get, 20% off the top when it comes to vessels that we safely escort through the Strait of Hormuz. And he's backed off of that. And again, it's one of those things where it is surprising how quickly people still react to every statement that Trump makes as if, okay, that's never going to change. Like, Donald Trump...
8: They spent a lot of time on Good Morning America on this morning.
9: Marco Rubio just said last week it's international waters and you can't charge, but now he's going back. Right. And Trump is completely at odds with the Secretary of State, blah, blah, blah, blah, blah. And I'm like, dude, you think he meant that?
7: There's always an angle.
9: Yes.
7: To what he's talking about, always. And so he was asked, hey, why did you drop this 20% thing? And he explained it a little bit.
9: Okay.
10: Put that out yesterday. We've been doing that for many, many years. It was never fair to me that we would be guarding the strait when we basically don't take anything. We don't need the oil at all. And it wasn't important for us, but it was important for allies. It was important for people that we get along with very well, including the major Gulf state countries. So I put it out yesterday. I thought it was good. I was called by different people, different countries, kings and emirs and all of the people that we all know and we all love. And they've been very strong partners. And they said, we'd love to do it a different way. We'd love to invest in the United States with billions and billions of dollars and continue our record-setting. Because there's never been a time like this in the United States with the factories, with the plants, with everything else. And we would like to invest tremendously in the United States as opposed to charging a fee. And I like that, actually, because I don't think anybody should be able to charge a fee for the strait or for any other strait relationship in terms of other sections of the world. I don't think anybody should be really in that position.
8: Yeah, I think they also said, before the Trump-imposed war, it was free. That sort of thing.
11: Well, yeah, that'll come up.
8: Yeah, all just part of the coverage.
11: I think you should build a hotel in the middle somewhere.
8: Remember when they did the rendering for the new Gaza?
11: Yes.
8: Yeah. People went absolutely
11: Yeah, they went dog nuts. That's crazy, didn't they? Yeah, they did.
8: Yes, they did. Okay, other news.
11: I forgot about that.
8: The whole AI thing.
11: Just trying to remember it. Yeah, it's so funny.
8: Oh, yeah. Who wants to reimagine the Supreme Court? All of the left, it seems like.
7: Yeah, apparently. Yeah, Democratic Socialists of America co-chair Ashiq Sadiq. Le Freak.
11: Say Sheik. Hi.
7: Yes.
11: Been all over today.
7: Yeah, he made a lot of news on C-SPAN. Says, hey, there needs to be a reimagining of the Supreme Court.
8: Okay.
12: The Supreme Court was mentioned as something that we would want more democratic oversight over, and that is important. Right now, whether it's a Democratic Party in power or a Republican Party in power, a president...
8: Because we hate them both, actually.
7: Right, exactly.
8: Yep. The Democratic Socialists do, yeah.
12: A president can just choose who to appoint that can be there for decades and help make decisions about how our government works. Yeah. We think that that's not really very democratic.
7: It's
12: that just the whims of nine people who are, they're obviously smart people, but they have their own interests. And there's a kind of elitism that comes from just the idea that very specially

0: people who have a certain education or life experience.
1: For someone with a ton of education, he doesn't sound very educated.
2: He's an idiot. Yeah.
1: You can tell.
0: Life experience should be making decisions for everybody, and that tends to be pretty elitist. You know, people who go to certain...
1: Okay, dude. Democratic socialists are all about elitism.
2: Yes.
1: That's what it is.
3: Well, who is he? We're rewriting the Constitution and Supreme Court because of you, you little jerk.
1: Yeah. Well, he learned it at university, Scott.
3: You're a weenie.
0: Well, colleges or law schools or whatever, and then are seen as experts.
1: But yeah, like you?
3: Experts?
0: They might not have the same interests, you know, like class interests of everybody.
1: Oh, gosh.
3: Get these masculine men. I'm tired of them.
2: Well, it is really funny to me, too, because he says, well, it's not very democratic. No, it's not. That's not the point of the Supreme Court. That's not how it was set up to function. And they're not making decisions for everybody. Lawmakers are making those decisions. The Supreme Court is just saying whether or not something's legal. That's it. They're not writing law.
1: Yeah.
3: They have this 26-year-old little wormy jackass rewrite history and constitution for us. Sit down, you little twerp.
1: Wormy.
3: Yeah, just wormy. Just.
1: Dude, you crack me
3: just
1: up.
3: That kind of, he's a punk.
1: Yeah. Well, you know, the Supreme Court, they were talking today about threats that they've had.
3: Mm-hmm. Oh, well, and that's real. And I have no problem with more tax money going towards that, by the way. None whatsoever. Yeah.
1: Oh, to protect these people?
3: Yes.
1: Yeah.
2: Oh, yeah.
3: But Coney Barrett was talking about her son.
2: Yeah, Supreme Court Justices Amy Coney Barrett and Elena Kagan are on Capitol Hill asking for more security funding. And Judge Barrett, because they don't have dedicated security all
3: the time. No, they don't.
2: But Judge Barrett talked about the threats that she's gotten.
1: Okay.
4: Threats to my life were particularly intense a few years ago around the time of the Dobbs leak. My security detail sent me home with a bulletproof vest, and I carried it into my house, put it into my bedroom, dropped it down on a table, turned around, and my 12-year-old son was standing in the doorway of my bedroom, and he wanted to know what it was and why I had it, and I didn't know how to respond because maybe I lack imagination, but I didn't expect that performing this service was going to put me in the position of explaining to my children what a bulletproof vest was and why I had to wear one. It's also been reported in the news that roughly 6 weeks ago, I was the victim of a swatting incident. Oh, yeah. At that point, one of my teenage sons opened the door to go out with friends and saw in our street, it was full of police cars, who had responded to a false report of gunshots and raised voices in my home. I was very, very grateful that I had Supreme Court police outside my home because they were able to stop and meet with and explain to the county police that it had been a false alarm. And so the police did not actually attempt to enter our home.
1: Jeez.
3: You know, the amazing thing is these people live in neighborhoods.
2: Oh, yeah.
3: You know, I mean, they live like a lot of people live.
1: Yeah.
3: I mean, it's not a gated community somewhere or... You know, some
1: I don't, before you knew it,
3: lives on. Yeah.
1: Before you knew it, you would have thought that, right?
3: Well, yeah, I did think that.
1: I know.
3: I mean, I was surprised when I saw some of their homes just right out there. They drive right by them.
1: Well, with that nut that wanted to take out Kavanaugh.
3: Oh, yeah.
1: And then shows his house.
3: Yeah.
1: Like, oh, my gosh.
3: Yep.
1: Yeah, just living like regular people.
3: Wow.
1: Yeah.
3: Yeah, I don't mind my tax dollars going to that.
1: David, I have a question for you.
2: Okay.
1: As the former newsman. I'll always think of you partly as a newsman just because, you know, you keep track and how stories are covered, all that stuff. With the case with the young man that drowned, okay, Nolan Wells,
2: mm-hmm.
1: Is there something to this story that we all don't know?
2: So this is a kid who went out with some friends the 4th of July to a barrier island off the coast of Mississippi,
1: mm-hmm.
2: A popular hangout party place, you know. And then his friends came back, but he didn't come back with them. And so they later found his body near that island, off the coast of that island that they had been going to. And the police are saying they don't suspect any foul play. But man, because he's black and his friends are all white that he went with.
1: Yes.
2: Boy, suddenly this has become just this like must-see TV kind of drama unfolding. You've got Ben Crump out there, the civil rights attorney, and they're all saying but not saying they think the white

0: kids killed him.
1: Oh, yeah.
0: And there's no evidence of that.
2: Well, it's weird, man, because I've seen Good Morning America cover this several times. And, you know, like there's some sort of new update they opened this morning.
3: Search for answers in the death of Nolan Wells. Aaron Katursky spoke to the sheriff and visits the island where Nolan was last seen alive.
4: There are no phones. There are no cameras. There's no police.
2: So they send Katursky down there.
0: Yeah.
2: I don't know if you want to hear part of this report. The report's like 2 minutes.
0: Sure.
2: And you tell me what you think.
5: Community clamoring for answers about the death of 18-year-old Nolan Wells during a July 4th boat trip with friends. The sheriff is asking for help and pleading for patience.
6: I think it's important that we don't put ourselves on a timetable and that we don't rush ourselves. But I do think it's important to be diligent in gathering all the facts. That's what the family deserves.
2: Well, and obviously it's tragic. There's no doubt.
0: Mm-hmm.
2: And unfortunately, it happens all too often. Young people drowning, there's alcohol involved, foul play, I don't know.
5: Wells never returned from a remote barrier island off the Mississippi Gulf Coast.
4: The very thing that makes Horn Island such an idyllic spot to hang out for the day is what makes the case tricky for investigators. There's nothing here. There are no phones, there are no cameras, there's no police. It's why authorities have asked anyone who was here July 4th with Nolan Wells to come forward.
6: Even if you may think that it might be insignificant, every little bit helps. And that may be a bigger contribution than you think to this case.
2: Okay.
4: Could be a public tip that breaks it open for you.
6: Exactly.
5: A close friend of Wells, Trayston Shepherd, says the group spent the day swimming and drinking.
7: Well, we were just having fun all day. And then as the day went on, people started to drink more and people started to get more drunk.
5: We asked the sheriff whether drinking or drugs played a role in Wells' death.
6: Of course, the rumors are out there, but we don't respond to rumors. We respond to facts.
5: And as investigators attempt to build a full timeline of the teen's movements and whereabouts that weekend, this photo showing Wells at a pool party has been circulating widely online and has been shared by his family's attorney. ABC News confirming it was taken a week before he visited Horn Island.
2: Okay.
5: Authorities initially suspect Wells drowned, although the results of autopsies by both officials and the one the family ordered are pending. On our visit to the island, we heard from a local boat captain about how the scenic haven could quickly turn treacherous.
8: Down there at the end of the west end of the island, there's a current that can, you know, get you really quick and it gets deep.
4: So if you're an experienced swimmer, even that area of the island could be a little dodgy?
8: Yes, especially with the current down there at the very end. It kind of eddies. If you're out there trying to swim that deep,
2: And that's pretty much the report. Was there anything there that you kind of didn't already know?
0: There's, with all of the reports that I've seen, it's all innuendo based, it seems. And it is true, like when you go out to those barrier islands along the Gulf Coast, because like between those islands and the coast itself, a lot of times there's not really any surf and the water is very, very shallow until you get out there. And that's where you get the riptides. That's where you can get those currents. And so, it's tragic, but it also wouldn't be surprising if somebody went into those waters and then all of a sudden found themselves in a lot of trouble.
2: Right. But this whole thing, it just feels like they want there to be a story so badly.
0: Yes.
2: It's just kind of sickening.
1: Well, Ben Crump doesn't show up unless, of course, that's going to be part of the story.
2: Yeah.
1: He doesn't bother. I guarantee you that. He's there because that's what he does.
2: Yeah. I suppose that is true. Some other just lighter news out there. Well, it's, grilling season, of course. Do you know what the biggest grilling sins are?
1: Sins?
2: Yeah. Well, I bet David Van Camps knows. Did I just call you Van Camps?
0: Yes.
2: I bet David Van Camp knows, because he's like grilling guy.
1: Well, it's the Van Camps that were out there looking at the grill while Dad was doing it.
2: Well, yeah.
1: Yes.
2: Well, this is what people say they are. We'll see if David agrees or not. And I'm not going to say grilling tips from Van Camp.
1: No.
2: But possibly. And the five stories we're watching today in just a few.
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8: Boundary on the

Boundary on the Black Horse Pike. This traffic report is sponsored by Compassion International. On the Black Horse Pike eastbound, there's a downed tree. It's in between 50 and Cologne Avenue, blocking the right lane. Old New York Road in Smithville area remaining closed for sinkhole repair between Main Street and Pomona Avenue. Right now, looking good on our major highways. No delays reported for the AC Expressway or for the Parkway. In Wildwood, Rio Grande Avenue at Ocean Avenue, look out for some volume there. There's the New Jersey Bronco Invasion event. 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
4: The Markley, Van Camp, and Robbins Show. 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
5: One, two, three, four, five.
6: Hey, number five, federal and state health officials are investigating whether Taco Bell played a role in one of the largest U.S. outbreaks of that parasite that's causing explosive diarrhea. Number four, U.S. inflation fell 0.4% month over month, the largest drop in 6 years. Mostly because of a drop, that big drop in the cost of gas. Year over year, inflation is 3.5% lower than economists expected. Number three, the Trump administration has reportedly ordered ICE to halt most vehicle stops after the deadly shootings in Maine and Houston. Number two, Iranian forces struck 3 commercial vessels overnight, including 2 tankers with cruise missiles. As a U.S. blockade is set to take effect, President Trump says, number one, he is not going to insist on a 20% fee for traffic that goes through the Strait of Hormuz, saying that, well, he's cool if Gulf partners invest in U.S. companies instead.
7: Okay. A little something for the effort, huh? Yeah. We don't need the oil.
8: No.
7: Okay. All right, David, got to ask you about some grilling.
6: Okay.
7: Because we're right in the middle of grilling season. So there was a big poll out there. And one of the things that people were asked were, what do you consider to be a grilling sin? Touching another person's grill without permission, number one.
6: Well,
7: which I thought was hilarious.
6: If the grill is lit and somebody is working on it and you're like, I'm going to flip that burger, no, that is a right. No.
7: Yeah, because you see a necessary need to do that without talking to the other person
6: right. First.
7: You just wouldn't do that.
6: Yeah, that's just taking control of a situation where you're supposed to just be enjoying the ambiance.
8: Now, take the hose with you when you're up there. Get away from
7: it. Is there something else that comes to mind that should be in the top 5 sins when it comes to grilling?
6: Well, you know, don't ask for a steak past medium rare.
7: That's not on the list.
6: Get out of my house. You know.
7: Okay. Not allowing the meat to rest before serving.
6: Yeah, you got to do that.
7: That was the number 2 sin.
6: Oh, wow.
7: That seemed to be high to me.
6: Yeah, you kind of have to take it off the grill a little bit before it's actually done. If you're using a meat thermometer especially, you'll let those juices just cook.
7: Mm-hmm. Opening the lid unnecessarily.
6: Too many times, yeah. If you're a constant checker, that meat's never going to get done right.
7: Okay. Now this makes sense to me. Big sin. The backseat grilling.
6: Mm-hmm.
7: Like being a backseat driver.
6: Yeah.
7: They're hanging out in the background, but they're giving opinions constantly. Mm-hmm. Did you do this? Mm-hmm. Yeah, I don't know if you're doing that right.
6: Get off the patio. Yeah.
7: Yeah. And then number 5 was pressing down on a burger with a spatula.
6: Mm.
7: You're not supposed to do that.
6: Oh, okay. I don't know about that. Well, I don't really put the burgers directly on the grill anyway because it dries them out. They need to cook in the fat. So I throw a cast iron skillet down on top of the grill so I get the smokiness, but it also cooks right.
8: Good God.
7: See, there's an art to it, Scott. This is the Markley, Van Camp, and Robbins Show.
8: Guys should do a TV show from back there.
7: I know.
8: Cooking with David.
6: I'm just saying, like, yeah, you gotta let burgers cook in their own fat. I mean, right on the grill is fine. It tastes fine to me, but especially if you're not using really lean beef, you're just going to lose all that just... Yeah. Gooey goodness.
7: After hanging out with David for a couple of years, one day just

0: like I called him a foodie. Whoa, whoa. I'm not a foodie. Like, dude.
1: Yeah, he changed his name to David Van Cook.
0: You're much more of a foodie than people that call themselves foodies.
2: I
0: appreciate it.
3: Yeah, you got too. That whole cast iron filled with the fat that you can put on the veggies while they're on there. Yeah, it's good.
0: How is the Trump administration white supremacist? Oh, we've got a real beauty to explain it. Straight ahead.
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5: 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This afternoon, expect mostly sunny skies with lower humidity and improved air quality due to reduced wildfire smoke, reaching a high of 87. Tonight will be clear and cooler with a low of 59. Tomorrow will be mostly sunny with a high of 86. By Tuesday, expect considerable cloudiness, high humidity, and the chance of a gusty thunderstorm in the afternoon with a high of 84. I'm AccuWeather meteorologist Joe Lundberg on WPG Talk Radio 95.5.
6: News. I'm Paul Stevens. The U.S. launching new attacks in Iran and what the White House is calling punishment for the killing of two U.S. service members this past Friday.
7: The casualties were at the Mowafiq Salti Air Base in Jordan, and they're a result of Iran's repeated shots at U.S. bases in neighboring countries. At least one strike got through the defenses.
6: And that's Fox's Mike Tobin in Tel Aviv, Israel. The White House taking a bit of a victory lap already regarding soccer's World Cup that wraps up this afternoon.
8: There was going to be no better example of American exceptionalism during our first 250 years and the hope and promise during our next 250 years. This was President Trump's vision, and we've executed incredibly well.
6: White House World Cup Task Force Executive Director Andrew Giuliani on Fox and Friends Weekend. Today, Spain and Argentina, 3 p.m. in New Jersey for the World Cup title. 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

0: summers in New Jersey were made to wow you. 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
2: The Markley, Van Camp, and Robbins Show. I'm Jamie Markley, the Gen Xer. David Van Camp, the Millennial, and the Sexy Boomer. That's Scott Robbins. So the Trump administration is white supremacist. Why?
3: This is from the New York Times editorial board member, Mara Gay. She's the lady who had the hilarious math fail all those years ago.
2: Oh, yeah.
3: Talking about Michael Bloomberg, how he could have given every man, woman, and child in America $1 million.
2: Yes.
3: She was off by, with the amount of money that he spent on his campaign, and she was off by $999,998 or so.
2: Yeah, math, not her specialty.
3: No. Apparently
2: race not. Hustling is.
4: Good one.
3: Yeah, right. Well, she was talking about the ICE-involved shooting in Maine. The driver of a car was killed after he started driving towards an officer.
2: Mm-hmm.
3: They're trying to get him out of the car, and he said no, and then, boom, he got shot.
2: Yes. But that's white supremacy.
3: Yes.
2: Okay. All right.
5: Right. And I just want to say, you know, I don't live in Maine. I'm not an immigrant, but I'm a proud American. And this administration has made every single American complicit in these deaths. This is happening with our taxpayer dollars that could be going to schools, to health care.
6: Because what Susan Main and Republicans are doing. And they've sat back and let this happen.
5: But the other thing...
2: Is that Scarborough?
3: Yeah. Yes.
2: Oh, this is... They actually put her on in the morning?
3: Yes, they did.
2: I thought they just put her on with the rest of the hacks.
3: No, they put her on in the morning.
2: Prime time. Wow. Okay.
5: Here is the hardliners in this administration. They don't care about the politics because many of them are white supremacists. And they don't care. They're cruel.
2: Do you have proof?
5: And this is what they want. This is the same administration that removed protections for Haitians, for Syrians. At the same time, it's allowing more Afrikaners only. White South Africans only in. So this is all one of a piece. And when we ask ourselves, why is this administration doing something that is so obviously bad politics in addition to cruel and un-American? I think we need to really look carefully at all the anti-democratic behavior from this White House.
2: We have laws.
3: Yeah.
2: And Haiti, when you're talking about the Haitians, it was protected for what, 10 years?
3: Yep. Yeah, longer than that. Some of these folks have been here since the earthquake in Haiti, and even at the time, the Obama administration was like, okay, but this is going to be like 18 months, and then you can go back.
2: Right. I mean, and there's no one that says, well, hold on a second,
3: no,
2: Mara, before you keep going with that take. By the way, I just happened to look, you know, you had her clip, and I'm like, we've heard from her before. Some of her greatest hits just within the last couple of years is Trump is racist and wants to distract. Republicans are lying on racism and sexism against Kamala Harris. What is it? Do everyday Americans realize how much we need federal workers? That was right when Trump took office. Do you notice all those federal workers fired, right?
3: Yep.
2: Have you noticed anything about that?
3: No, I haven't.
2: Scott, there hasn't even been stories written about, has there?
3: No.
2: Like, boy, there are huge gaps in A, B, or C. Well, if they, it has, I...
3: Yeah, they had it early on, and then the administration actually reversed course in a couple of situations where they were like, oh, yeah, okay, now I understand. You know, if you had just answered that email, tell me what you do throughout the day.
2: Right.
3: Instead
2: that
3: of
2: helped.
3: A bit about it.
2: Yeah, Trump voters also need therapy.
3: Yeah.
4: Trump voters need therapy.
2: Yeah, I think that was like a month before the election in 24.
5: You know, I think men are in crisis, actually, in this country. I think that plays out different ways. And not all men are in crisis, of course. And not all men are just at home listening to Joe Rogan, being angry or being...

0: recruited to fascism. Some just need therapy, like we all do. I go to therapy. That's great. But I think we need to have a real conversation about that.
1: Oh, my gosh.
2: I wouldn't be telling people you go to therapy because it ain't helping. Doesn't... Not really a great advertisement for it there.
3: I said, it's not working.
2: No, it's not.
4: I do like the idea, though, that like people are listening to Joe Rogan just stewing in rage. And I'm like, that's not my impression of Rogan's presentation or the audience.
1: No, but they think they know.
4: Yeah.
1: Man, she's something, dude. You know what? And all the whole race baiting nonsense, I was reminded of this. I saw it on X the other day. Someone reposted it. It was the classic takedown of Democrats by Ted Cruz, because it was Mazie Hirono was saying something about the Republicans are racist and blah, blah, blah, blah, blah. And Ted Cruz comes in.
5: What party was it that implemented poll taxes in the South?
6: And I don't want to necessarily speak in every single case, but I'm pretty confident it was mostly the Democrats.
5: And what party was it that put literacy tests in place in the South?
6: Same answer, mostly the Democrats.
5: And what party was it that had tests like how many jelly beans are in a bottle?
6: The Democrats.
5: Tell me, what party were the founders of the Ku Klux Klan from?
6: I'm pretty sure that was the Democrats.
5: Indeed. In fact, Nathan Bedford Forrest, the founder of the Klan, was a delegate to the 1860 Democrat National Convention. What party wrote the Jim Crow laws in the South?
6: The Democrats.
5: And so on this side of the aisle were members of the Republican Party. Who was the first Republican president?
6: Abraham Lincoln.
5: The Republican Party was literally founded to oppose slavery. We came into existence because slavery was a grotesque evil. And it was President Lincoln, the first Republican president, who signed the Emancipation Proclamation, who won the Civil War, and that resulted in the freeing of the slaves and the passage of the 13th, 14th, and 15th Amendments.
1: And you can look that up online. It goes on from there. It was brilliant. Just very funny to me. And I was just thinking of that as I'm listening to another race hustler on cable news with their nonsense. And it just goes like, yep, they're white supremacists. And no one on the panel is like, who is? Who individually?
4: Explain that.
1: Based on what?
2: Well, it's like the sign people. I mean, when they're going to ask a question, I mean, when they got the fascist signs up and you say, well, what about Trump is fascist?
1: Yeah, they can't.
2: Well, there's so many things, I just don't have the time.
1: But you would expect if you're, you know, out there with your propaganda is actually going to challenge it, and
2: and you should have an answer.
1: You should have an answer, but it never happens.
2: No.
1: And then the dopes that watch it believe it. Part of the problem. All right, it's that time. We do it a couple of times a day. Go around the table. It may not be the biggest story out there, but it caught your attention. You want to bring it in. All right, David, what's your story here?
4: This is a guy named Chris Jackson. He is a big fan of Joe Biden. I believe he worked for him or with him at some point.
1: Okay.
4: And he is like, he's like the Japanese soldier fighting World War II, like 30 years after the end of the war, still thinking like Joe Biden was the greatest president of my lifetime, et cetera, that kind of stuff. Well, he had a take on Lindsey Graham's death. He shared a quote of Lindsey Graham when this was post debate of 2024, when Lindsey Graham was saying, I don't even know if Joe Biden can make it the next 4 months as president. He wasn't the only one saying that. But what Chris Jackson writes is, Lindsey Graham spent years questioning Joe Biden's cognitive and physical health, mocking his age and suggesting he might not make it another 4 months. Now Graham is gone. Joe Biden is still here. Sometimes life delivers the final fact check on issues like those.
1: Wow.
4: What a prick.
1: Yeah. I mean,
2: yeah.
1: Yeah. No kidding, man.
2: Oh, boy.
1: You know, it happens now when you see someone that has passed. And if they're conservative in the least, you know it's going to be nasty. All the different comments and everything that's said about them. It doesn't seem to work the same way. You still get people that will rip anybody.
4: Yeah.
1: They're bad people all over. But, man, when it's a conservative person, you know it's going to happen in huge numbers.
2: Mm-hmm. Yeah, just better to say nothing at all.
1: Sure.
2: To add your 2 cents, you know, just leave it alone.
1: Yeah.
2: Let people grieve. Let them do whatever they do.
1: All right, Scotty, what do you got for what's your story?
2: My story involved talking about race baiting.

0: We're talking about that again today. One of the biggest race baiters on TV, in my opinion anyway, that has a regular show would be Sonny Hostin.
1: Yeah.
0: Spent years and years and years on The View, hammering away and preaching that nobody is above the law. No one is above the law. No one is... Then her own son gets cited for trespassing. And all of a sudden, the excuses are rolling in. She said, well, you know, he's a Harvard graduate. He has no criminal record. And then she said to the police, do you know who I am? I'm on The View.
1: She pulled that one?
0: Yeah.
1: Oh, I hadn't heard this yet.
0: Yep. I'm on The View. So? By the way, the trespassing thing is really, I mean, it doesn't matter a whole lot. The kid was out on a run and he ran someplace he wasn't supposed to be. And he trespassed on property.
1: Okay.
0: And he was cited for it by the police.
1: Okay.
0: And this whole thing happened after that. But I'm just saying to myself as I read this, I think, imagine, if you will, if this was Barron Trump that did this.
1: Oh, good.
0: Oh, my God. They'd have him, you know.
1: Oh, yeah. Yep.
0: Should do years in print. Do you know who I am? I'm on The View. I'm Sonny Hostin.
1: Yes.
0: Oh, God.
1: I happen to see this story.
0: Sufferable. Yeah.
1: Bryce Harper, Philadelphia Philly star.
0: Yep.
1: Trying to explain his role in this latest sports betting controversy.
0: Uh-oh, not him.
1: No, it was, this is what happened.
0: Oh, okay.
1: It was a controversial cameo video he recorded in November of 2024. And it was for a guy named Terry Thompson. Okay, and Bryce Harper said he thought he was just recording a holiday greeting. But the message has now been in this lawsuit alleging that FanDuel targeted this guy, Terry Thompson, who had lost $1.5 million on FanDuel.
0: Oh, boy.
1: Apparently, he had wagered $18.5 million with sportsbooks, but lost $1.5 million alone on FanDuel. Wow. And Thompson is suing FanDuel, saying, you're trying to take advantage of me. You were trying to go after me, knowing that I had a problem. So how does Harper fit into all this? Well, Bryce Harper said, I joined Cameo to engage with fans through paid personalized videos. You know, some people do that. Like, you can pay to have whatever celebrity wish someone a happy birthday, that sort of thing. He said what happened here was beyond anything I knew about or approved. He said he received what he thought was a personal request rather than a corporate business order to wish Terry a happy Thanksgiving. So then FanDuel put its logo on the video and used it as a gambling promotion. I did not know FanDuel would do that. I didn't consent to it, and FanDuel has no right to do it. Some people are like, well, dude, don't know about that explanation, because as, you know, Bryce Harper looks into the camera and tells Thompson he's reaching out because your host Brittany from FanDuel wanted to wish you a happy Thanksgiving.
0: Right. Yeah.
1: Harper said he read the script in good faith. But, I mean, if you're going to mention FanDuel, do you know that that's going to be used in a certain sort of way?
2: Right. It's like you really think this random guy is just friends with someone who works at FanDuel?
1: Right.
2: And wanted to make sure that she reminded him that he worked at FanDuel?
1: At the very least, yeah, it's right. Very naive.
2: Yes.
1: People,
2: yeah,
1: people would say
0: that's true.
1: The Pennsylvania Gaming Control Board is already investigating FanDuel's use of celebrity messages to target high roller VIP bettors. Because apparently that's what happens. They get people to go, hey, happy whatever. Glad you're losing all this money to whatever. To pay for my endorsement. I don't know. But Harper's saying, yeah, I failed to realize it was a gambling promotion. So we'll see where that goes with that loss.
2: That's what I always say, you know, whenever I sign a card, it's David Van Camp from the Markley Van Camp and Robin Show.
0: Yes.
1: Oh, goodness. All right. Much more to get to. Golly. What is it with people using their car as a weapon? We got Nimrods in the News coming up and a news update next.
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5: 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South Jersey Traffic.
6: Delays starting to

0: developed. This traffic report is sponsored by Think It Up. Just starting to see some slow spots now along Route 9 southbound through Ocean View, right around Sea Isle Boulevard, and also northbound on Delcy Drive, looking backed up on 47 approaching Petersburg Road. Also busy on 347 northbound into Delcy Drive. Now on Parkway, we're still looking pretty good in both directions. No major issues right now for the Atlantic City Expressway.
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1: President Trump teasing out what he's going to be talking about on Thursday night with the primetime address. It's been reported that it has to do with the 2020 election and foreign interference. And he says it's going to be a very big announcement, calling it really, really big news. He said the announcement will address what he described as a critical issue for the country, saying without free and fair elections, you don't have a country.
2: Ooh. Very interesting. All right, we got to get to Nimrod. Here we go.
3: When the going gets tough.
4: Damn it, this is too hard.
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2: All right.
0: Nimrod's the News. We go to Davenport, Florida, where a Wisconsin woman, 32-year-old Taquana Butler, was vacationing and said she was renting an Airbnb at Windsor Island Resort. So you come up there, there's a security guard, and you've got to show your ID because right. they have a list of people.
6: All right, Taquana had, I assume her name was on there.
0: Well, she didn't want to provide any identification.
6: Oh, see, that's a problem.
0: She said, what are you going to do if I drive through? And she was told by the security guard, that's not a good idea. Boom, she speeds right through the gates and she's gone. Well, the security guard got in his security patrol car, followed her. Ask her again for identification and to register her car as a visitor to the property. She's like, you know what? You're doing too much. And he stood next to his patrol car. She said, you want to get hit? And then drove into him, pinning his body between the passenger side of the vehicle and the driver's side of the car, injuring him. Jeez. He's going to be okay. So then at the airport, cops were waiting for her as she was going to be flying back to Wisconsin. So Taquana was charged with aggravated battery and aggravated assault with a deadly weapon. By the way, criminal record showed she has prior arrests in Wisconsin for disorderly conduct and domestic abuse. Mm. Yeah, and that's
7: this
0: Nimrod
7: to
0: the News.
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0: 38th consecutive game going undefeated, which would break a record. The world's greatest soccer player, 39-year-old Lionel Messi, will face off against Spain's 19-year-old prodigy Lamine Yamal. The king versus the heir apparent. Both Messi and Yamal started their careers with FC Barcelona. The two have been connected since this unbelievable 2007 UNICEF photo in which Messi just happened to be bathing Yamal as an infant. 19 years later, they face off in the World Cup final.
1: And Messi will likely need at least two goals in the World Cup final to keep his golden boot hopes alive after France's Kylian Mbappe scored twice against England to finish with 10 goals. I'm Paul Stevens. This is Fox News.
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0: 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This afternoon, expect mostly sunny skies with lower humidity and improved air quality due to reduced wildfire smoke, reaching a high of 87. Tonight will be clear and cooler with a low of 59. Tomorrow will be mostly sunny with a high of 86. By Tuesday, expect considerable cloudiness, high humidity, and the chance of a gusty thunderstorm in the afternoon with a high of 84. I'm AccuWeather meteorologist Joe Lundberg on WPG Talk Radio 95.5.
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8: The Markley, Van Camp, and Robbins Show. Jamie Markley, David Van Camp, Scott Robbins. Okay, so this Jack Smith thing.
9: Yeah.
8: I mean, he's denying something that there's proof of.
9: Yeah, so, well, records from the Department of Justice show that the special counsel investigating Trump, that would be Jack Smith, did actually spy on members of Congress. Now, they got cell records, and the claim has been for a long time, well, it's just generic data. Who is texting whom at what time, et cetera. They didn't actually read the messages, except they did actually access the content of text messages of 44 members of Congress. And this was unknown to those members of Congress even up until like this week, or at least unconfirmed. Jack Smith, though, while testifying under oath, denied that they accessed any of the actual information.
10: Hmm. Did the toll records that you requested from the senators, did they include the content of the phone calls?
11: No.
10: Did the records that you requested, the toll records from the members of Congress, include the content of text messages?
11: No.
8: Can't lie under oath.
9: Right.
12: Well, you can, but
9: right.
12: It's frowned upon.
8: Well, let's just cut to the chase.
12: Yeah.
8: David, is anything going to happen from this?
9: Nothing's ever going to happen.
8: It's frustrating.
12: It is frustrating.
8: Because that's something the left, they planted the seeds a long time ago. Trump's going to go after his political opponents. And then news outlets won't give the entire story, but will use it as another example of Trump going after his political opponents.
9: Yes.
8: But the guy clearly broke the law.
12: And no one is above the law. We've learned that from them.
8: Well, we've Jack heard Smith that is. Repeatedly.
12: Yeah.
8: Yes, apparently so. So we'll see, man. We'll see if anything comes of it. That's what people really want to see. Mm-hmm. It has been good to see some of the people that have, you know, been guilty of fraud for millions of dollars with Medicaid, a lot of stuff in Minnesota, Ohio. Mm-hmm. Some of those people going to jail, that is good to see.
9: Oh, yeah.
8: But a lot of times it's not the big names.
9: No, not yet.
8: So we'll see what happens.
12: Well, the underlings always go first.
8: So you think some big names are going to go?
12: No, I'm kind of with David on this. I don't think anything will happen. Not to him, anyway. It should, but I don't think it will.
8: That's probably the best way to approach it. That way you're not disappointed.
12: Exactly. If it happens, you're pleasantly surprised.
8: Like, yeah, you're like, oh, good.
12: Yeah.
8: All right, that was good to see. And if not, you just kind of expected it to be, well, nothing.
12: He's such a weasel. He's so weaselly.
8: Who's that?
12: Jack Smith.
8: Oh, yeah.
12: I mean, every time I see the guy, I want to reach for my wallet to make sure it's there. Just sleazy, gross.
8: Wow.
12: Yeah.
8: For a second, in my mind, I was already going to Tim Walz. That's why I asked.
12: He is, too. Yeah.
8: Because you know he knew what was going on in Minnesota.
12: Of course he did.
9: Oh, yeah.
8: Yeah. Anyway.
12: Didn't care.
8: Okay. Let's go to another, well, sleazeball. Gavin Newsom.
9: Mm-hmm.
8: He's got some word salad?
9: Yeah. Governor Gavin Newsom, I think their chief export in California is word salad. Maybe that's what's giving people that diarrhea. I'm not sure. But, yeah, Gavin Newsom says we need to democratize the economy. I'm not really entirely sure what that means, but, yeah, here he goes.
8: Okay.
13: I say it all the time. I believe it as someone who's been deeply involved in the fight for democracy, for our republic, and the fight that brought us to redistricting and the fight here with Proposition 50 in California, that we cannot save our democracy unless we democratize our economy.
8: Well, time out a second.
12: I don't even know what that means.
8: How is democracy in peril?
12: Democratize your economy?
8: Because, what he's intimating is Republicans are trying to

0: steal it from us.
1: Yes.
0: How?
1: Well, he would say redistricting, although it's kind of laughable when you look at California, what they've already done and what they want to do with redistricting.
0: All right, go ahead.
2: It is foundational, the struggles of working families, not just working moms, what's happening in this country. The old bargain is dead, and AI is going to finish it off. And we need to wake up to that foundational reality.
1: If you're saying democratize the economy by, you know, spreading it out, making sure that you don't have one player that's sort of ruling the game in any given sector or any given field, there is no potential for democratization that is bigger than AI. Because AI can allow, let's look at the legal field. For example, you could potentially, or accounting or anything, where you might have to hire two or three people to really look into the books all the time. AI can handle a lot of smaller tasks that would actually allow a smaller firm to compete with the big guys.
3: That is true.
0: But there's also the freak out over the data centers.
1: Yeah, and that one, like, I hear some of the complaints, especially when it comes to eminent domain, where you're having land taken away from you. I get that part. But the freak out over AI, it feels like the freak out over fracking all over again.
3: A little bit. And now there's going to be no AI data centers built in New York
1: State. New York, yeah. So here's a big win for China.
4: Right, exactly. Yes.
3: Thinking the same thing. That happened.
4: Freak out over fracking. I like that.
3: Man. I saw this crazy story. This totally switching gears. This has to do with surrogacy. A gay couple is suing a single mother for an estimated $600,000 because she refused an abortion after potential minor birth defects were discovered by ultrasound. This is in Canada.
4: Cleft palate, correct?
3: Yes.
4: Yeah.
3: And a potential minor heart issue. So the couple said, yeah, we don't want that baby. You need to abort the baby. Because this was created by using a donor egg and one of the men's sperm. Okay? So then after the woman refused to have an abortion, then they just weren't going to pay her. And apparently in Canada, women are not paid enormous sums for surrogacy as they are in America. I'm not familiar with this world. I just saw this story at Daily Wire. I'm like, wow.
1: I've seen the billboards where I live. It's, yeah, it's $76,000 now that you can get paid to let somebody buy a baby using your body.
3: Crazy.
1: It's so dark, man. I don't like that at all.
3: No. They're only allowed reimbursement in Canada for pregnancy-related expenses. This woman says she decided to become a surrogate to help others. I guess you could say it must have been because it doesn't seem to be for the money. Why else would you do it?
1: Yeah.
4: I don't know. This is a weird standing, though, if you decide that this isn't the baby. Eh, we didn't really want that baby. I mean, what's to stop you from doing hair color or eye color or anything to abort the child, to go, oh, we're not going to pay for it because it's flawed in our world?
3: Well, again, she's saying, no, I don't want to do that. But according to this story, considering that medical tests indicate that the fetus has or is likely to have a genetic chromosomal or other abnormality or defect, and in accordance with Article 8.5 of the surrogacy agreement, says we want to inform you our wish that the pregnancy be terminated. So it looks like the law may actually be on their side.
4: Yeah,
1: probably is.
4: Talk about
3: but
4: dark.
3: It's Canada.
4: Jeez.
3: Oh, yeah. My gosh.
4: Yeah.
3: Yes. So then the woman's like, I am devastated.
4: Right.
3: Yeah. So we'll see where that goes.
0: Wow.
3: Yeah, I know. I know. Sorry to bring in the darkness, but it's part of the world we're living in.
1: That's true. And, you know, we hear people, like, throwing around the term genocide and you know, eugenics a lot with MAGA Republicans or whatever. Like, that is actually eugenics when you're talking about.
3: Yes.
1: Hey, this person might have a cleft palate or something because you can't fix that. No.
3: Yeah.
1: Might have a heart defect because you can't treat that. I'm sorry. I thought the universal health care in Canada was amazing.
3: That's what we're told.
1: Yeah. So, but we just don't want it because it might be a difficult child.
3: Man.
4: Well, that's disgusting. The goal, right? I know, right. I agree with you.
3: Well, and so when they wouldn't pay her, she goes to court to try to get the $10,000 she's owned for

0: for expenses. She's a single mom.
1: Right.
0: They countersue for $600,000. So, yeah, that totally wrecked her life. Yeah.
2: Gosh.
0: Okay. Then, David, you had the story of some woman assaulting teenagers?
1: Yeah, well, it's a Canadian woman hanging out on the Jersey Shore, and she saw two teenagers wearing sweatpants with the word Trump on them. 33-year-old Caitlin Tracy didn't like it, went up, and then wound up assaulting one of the teenagers.
3: Yeah.
1: And, well, she's been arrested and apparently was in ICE custody.
3: Yeah.
1: Didn't have her paperwork in order.
3: Right, did not.
1: Her husband's American, but I guess they didn't fill out the right paperwork. I don't know what happened here, but ICE is like, no, you're in our custody. And so the husband posted a video of himself crying over the whole thing.
0: He's crying?
1: Yes.
0: Oh, roll it.
4: I need an immigration lawyer. I need help. I don't know what to do. I don't have any money. I'm so broke. But I got to figure something out. I got to save her. I need help. I need you to figure out. I don't know. This just happened. I need help. I need my wife. I don't want her to get hurt. I don't want to see her get... I don't know what to do. I don't know what to do.
3: Oh, my goodness.
5: They deport her. They deport her back to Canada, right?
1: Yeah.
5: I mean, okay.
1: I think they should send her to Kenya.
5: Well, what didn't this guy, too, put out a video not that long ago about Trump and all his family getting cancer?
1: Yeah, they're nuts.
5: I mean, this guy's
1: they're left
5: nuts.
1: Lunatics. And it's like, yeah.
0: That's the guy that said, I hope his kids get cancer,
5: and
0: too.
5: He gets cancer. The kids get cancer. Yeah, the whole family gets cancer. Yeah, that's him.
0: Oh, man. So it came right back around.
4: I need help.
0: Yes, you do. In more ways than you know.
1: If you're a guest in somebody else's country, keep your freaking hands to yourself.
0: No kidding. Come here and say, you can't have Trump on you, blah, blah, blah. No. Get out. Oh, gosh. Okay. I heard about this. Bill Maher clowned NPR during an interview?
1: Yeah.
0: We got to get to that. And the five stories we're watching today coming up in just a few.
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5: One, two, three.
6: Okay, number five, Acting Attorney General Todd Blanche is facing a confirmation hearing today to officially take that role full time. Number four, records from the Department of Justice, meanwhile, show that the special counsel who investigated Trump did actually spy on members of Congress as well. They got cell records. At first, they claimed it was just generic data, who texted who and when and from where. But now it's come out that they actually did access the content of those text messages of 44 members of Congress. Number three, ICE put a pause on most vehicle pursuits after a pair of deadly shootings. Trump is telling them, hey, forget about that rule. Go get them. Come on.
7: I know. He did. Yeah.
6: Just
7: know,
6: a good old boy. Yeah, we're not paying attention to this.
7: Yeah.
6: Go. Yeah. Number two, President Trump is also escalating the bombing of Iran, launching daytime strikes today. It's the first time the U.S. has hit Iran in the middle of the day since the ceasefire deal started a few months ago. Meanwhile, number one, Iran says that the U.S. must brace for the closure of all other export corridors that benefit the U.S. and its allies. They want to shut it down because they say, quote, regional energy exports are either shared by all or denied to all.
7: Okay.
8: I think it's interesting that we're doing this during the day because we feel obviously no threat.
6: Right.
8: In retaliation. You're not under cover of night.
6: Right.
8: You're just doing it right in the middle of the day.
6: 3 months, and they haven't been able to really build back any sort of air defense.
8: Yeah. I mean, there isn't one, apparently. So you're just going to go right in there during the middle of the day and do it.
7: Well, Trump has said many times there's nothing they can do.
8: Well, there apparently is nothing they can do.
7: Yeah, it's pretty wild. You know, earlier we had this story in New York State of the beaver attack, and then it was, you know, totally covered on the local news.
9: Brinsley says even after this ordeal, he's not afraid of the animal and recognizes how unusual this is.
10: I was told I'd have a better chance of getting struck by lightning than that ever happening again.
11: It would be nearly impossible for the DEC to trap one specific beaver, but they are patrolling the area. As of right now, there have been no other reports of aggressive beavers in the area.
7: Yeah.
11: But if you see anything suspicious, you should call the DEC.
7: That's right. So we're doing that story. Andres, our producer, he has sent me some pretty crazy facts about beaver attacks. It's rare. There's only like 1 to 5 a year. It's one of the rarest mammal attacks on humans. But you look at some other animals, like Canadian geese. It's between 100 and 300 a year.
8: And put their head down and charge you.
7: Much more aggressive than ducks, especially during, well, nesting season. Then you got wild turkeys.
8: Oh.
7: 50 to 100 attacks a year.
8: They're mean.
7: Spring mating season turns them into territorial bullies. Some even attack cars. Then you have squirrels, which I maintain are evil.
8: You do, yeah.
7: Between 300 and 600 attacks a year.
8: Wow.
7: I told you.
8: I had no idea. I don't know anyone who's been attacked by a squirrel.
7: They'll stare you down.
6: Those are just the radicalized squirrels, though. Okay?
7: You got to watch out. But how do you tell the difference?
8: You know? They've never been given an opportunity.
6: They need midnight basketball for the radicalized squirrels.
8: They do. Yes.
7: Then you got raccoons. That's between 100 and 300.
8: Oh, they're mean.
7: That involves sick or rabid animals.
8: Yeah.
7: You almost got attacked by one.
8: Yes.
7: It was in a dumpster.
8: It was in a dumpster. It
7: scared the crap out of you.
8: Yeah. Oh, God. It was hissing at me.
7: Swans.
8: Swans?

0: 50 attacks a year. Extremely territorial while protecting their nests. River otters, rare, 10 to 20.
1: They're cute.
0: Attacks on kayakers.
2: Yeah.
0: Yeah. And then ducks, 10 to 20. And then you compare it. How many dog bites do you think there are every year in the United States?
1: Dog bites?
0: Yeah, if you had to guess.
1: A number?
0: Yeah.
1: How many?
0: Yeah.
1: Oh, 25,000.
0: David?
2: 15,000.
0: 4.5 million.
2: Oh, wow.
1: Oh, gosh.
0: Bites a year.
1: Man, that's a lot of biting from dogs.
0: No kidding.
1: Yep.
0: Well, some are tragic.
2: Yeah. Yeah.
0: I mean, you get bit by a chihuahua, who cares?
1: Yeah, you might break the skin. That's about it.
0: Yeah, you kick them. The attack's
1: kick
0: over.
1: Your dog.
0: What?
1: You don't kick your dog.
0: It bites you.
1: Uh-oh.
0: What is that not politically correct to say?
1: Well, I don't know, if you kick a chihuahua, you could really damage a chihuahua by kicking it.
0: Well, it shouldn't bite you then.
2: I've kicked a little bulldog before. I was running up and all that, and I was walking my dog. I kicked the hell out of it.
1: Oh, I can see that.
0: So it's all on size. You got to just decide in the moment, Scott.
1: Well, yeah, with the damage you could do to a little dog, though. Holy cow.
0: Okay.
2: It needs to mind its manners.
0: Between bees, wasps, and hornets, 60 to 80 deaths annually.
1: Yes.
2: Wow.
1: The bees.
0: 1.5 million deer vehicle collisions each year.
1: Yeah.
0: I've had two takeout cars.
1: Mm-hmm.
0: And then sharks, 30 to 50 bites a year.
1: Just happened to my stepdaughter.
0: This is the Markley, Van Camp, and Robin show.
1: Ruined her car.
0: Yes. All right. Biggest story of the day, David.
2: Biggest story of the day. I mean, you've got what's going on in Iran because the attacks, the bombing has resumed in earnest of Iran. Trump is saying, well, the Iranians want to negotiate. I need them to say that publicly before I believe it.
0: I don't think you're alone in that. Yeah. On it goes. One thing we got to get to. The NPR interview with Bill Maher. Have you heard it, Scott?
1: No, I haven't.
0: And he clowns NPR?
2: Well, yeah, during an NPR interview.
0: Yeah, we got to hear that.
1: Awesome.
0: Oh, yeah. And another round of What's Your Story that should be a crowd pleaser coming up.
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4: 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This afternoon, expect mostly sunny skies with lower humidity and improved air quality due to reduced wildfire smoke reaching a high of 87. Tonight will be clear and cooler with a low of 59. Tomorrow will be mostly sunny with a high of 86. By Tuesday, expect considerable cloudiness, high humidity, and the chance of a gusty thunderstorm in the afternoon with a high of 84. I'm AccuWeather meteorologist Joe Lundberg on WPG Talk Radio 95.5.
5: I'm Ann Carrick. Argentina and Spain face off today to determine this year's World Cup champion. Executive Director of the White House Task Force on the FIFA World Cup 2026, Andrew Giuliani, on Fox and Friends Weekend.
6: There was going to be no better example of American exceptionalism during our first 250 years and the hope and promise during our next 250 years. This was President Trump's vision, and we've executed incredibly well.
5: The game is at 3 p.m. Eastern on Fox. The U.S. has bombarded Iran for the eighth night in a row after two U.S. service members were killed. Fox's Mike Tobin.
7: The casualties were at the Mowafiq Salti Air Base in Jordan, to the eastern side of Jordan. They're a result of Iran's repeated shots at U.S. bases in neighboring countries. At least one strike got through the defenses.
5: Iran's attacks triggering air raids in Israel. 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
3: The Markley, Van Camp, and Robbins show. I'm Jamie Markley, the Gen Xer. David Van Camp, the millennial, and the sexy boomer, that's Scott Robbins. Okay, so Bill Maher is doing an interview with NPR.
4: Yes, and he called out NPR on NPR. Now, the setup to this clip is he was talking about the insanity of, like, canceling people, especially now in the backdrop of, you know, the left literally celebrating terrorists.
3: Okay, roll it.
5: Garrison Keillor's gone, but, like, let's cheer for the Hamas rapists who did October 7th.
6: I hear you.
5: Your audience is going to love this, by the way.
6: The audience is a little more diverse than you might think.
5: Really?
6: But sure, some people...
5: I mean, I'm surprised you even had me on. Because I just think of this place as so different than what it used to be. And, like, I would... What I always want people to do, but it's so hard to get people to do these days, is just engage with the argument.
6: Mm-hmm.
5: You can hate me, whatever, for whatever your reasons... you know, I'm too old, I'm whatever I am. Are you engaging with the argument? Tell me if I'm wrong about something. And then we're going to be cool. But that's not what either extreme does in this country anymore. And maybe I'm wrong, but I think of this place as like on the far extreme of the left.
6: Well,
5: but I
6: maybe,
5: could be wrong.
6: Maybe there's a little more variety in who we talk to than you might have been told.
4: And then, yeah, he goes on to say, and the clip goes on and on and on, but goes on to say, well, it doesn't matter if you're talking to the people. It's like actually try to understand the argument.
3: Right. Yeah, I don't think a lot of people on the left do that.
7: They don't, and particularly inside NPR.
3: No.
7: I mean, I've got probably three guys I used to work with that are with NPR now.
3: And
7: I can tell you that they are dyed in the wool far left nut jobs. I can absolutely tell you that.
3: Boy, it's not just we disagree on some things. No, you're saying
7: no,
3: nut jobs.
7: They're far left nut jobs, yes. Now, I'm not saying that infiltrates whatever it is they're doing, because I spend no time there at all knowing what exactly it is they do.
3: Well, I mean, there's just been so many examples over time. You know, when they were trying to make the case that they were like this thing that's needed and government money should be spent on it because it's informing the people in places that people just don't get informed. It was just a BS argument.
7: Yeah.
3: And then you see what they actually were covering. It's nonsense.
7: I 100% agree with you, but I don't spend time with people I don't have some sort of alignment with.
4: The gay dinosaur bit was an all-time.
7: Yeah, well, the gay dinosaur, yeah.
3: Oh, yeah.
7: That was funny.
3: Well, speaking of coverage, and not gay dinosaurs, but gay humans. So, and you've had this story, Scott, you've talked about it, David, about the cruise ships, the LGBTQ plus cruise ships that were planning on docking.
7: Yeah, in the Middle East.
3: Turkey and Egypt.
7: Yeah.
3: And then got turned away.
7: Yeah.
3: Okay. Now, this isn't NPR. This would be CNN. But did you know that's because of far-right governments and Trump's reach around the world? That this is happening.
4: Okay.
3: An assault on LGBTQ plus rights.
4: Uh-huh.
3: Right. Oh, yeah. That's part of it.
7: Mm-hmm.
3: I'm like, hold on a second. You've got to be joking me, right? So I see at CNN, they ran a story at the website. Let me go to the top.

0: Beer. Where it's unbelievable. Twice rejected American cruise put spotlight on rollback of LGBTQ rights, passengers say.
1: What?
0: Yes.
1: So is the thesis that that Muslim countries were cool with gays until Trump told them, who has openly gay people not only in the cabinet but on his staff, till Trump started talking about the woke stuff?
0: Dude, okay. Now, sometimes I'll admit maybe it's the ADD, which I don't even know if I believe in. Maybe I missed the part where they're talking about the Muslim countries, but that is just overlooked. What they're talking about is LGBTQ rights eroding because of far-right governments. Mm-hmm. I'll read from the story. We're seeing a rise in right-wing governments and increasingly conservative political movements, and in many places, LGBTQI plus rights are being rolled back as a result. The decisions by Turkey and Egypt don't exist in isolation. That was Kyle Olson, owner of LGBTQ travel company. Is it Hermes Holiday?
2: Sure.
0: Okay. It's a broader global trend. Somehow Trump has the Muslim countries under his spell to all of a sudden want to be throwing gays off roofs, because it's never happened before.
3: When you send out the brochure and the ports of call are places where you're not welcome, how do you expect to happen?
1: Well, yeah, and I'm still trying to see. And it all depends on how you frame LGBTQ, blah, blah, blah, blah, blah, all the other alphabet numbers that get in there. How do you define rolling back rights? Because in America, what they say is, hey, you can't, you know, chop body parts off of otherwise healthy young people.
0: Yes.
1: And they say that's a rollback of LGBTQ rights. No, it's not.
0: No,
1: it's called following the medical science.
0: Yes.
1: That's what it is. Oh, well, they're saying that we can't have, you know, gay pride crosswalks anymore. Is that really rolling back anybody's rights, or is it just saying enough? We're good. We don't need to have this rubbed in people's faces anymore.
0: Right.
1: Hey, don't bring little kids into a drag queen performance meant for adults.
0: Exactly.
1: Rolling back of LGBT. What are you talking about? I mean, and the backlash to this is because, one, you kept adding letters and numbers to LGB.
0: Yes.
1: And then you just went completely insane with everything else, wanting to put the bizarre books in little kids' libraries.
0: I know, man. I know.
3: Yeah.
0: Oh, and
3: okay,
0: it's a drag is an art, and right, isn't it so great the way
3: that's
0: they dance?
3: The thing.
0: Do you have knuckle dragging dad saying, kids need strippers?
1: Yeah.
0: We need stripper library Saturdays. Yeah. Woo! No. Why do you need that? It doesn't make any sense.
1: But then, in the Muslim countries, they kill you.
0: Yes.
1: If you're gay.
0: And that is the craziest thing. I don't understand why a CNN or anyone else wouldn't just point that out. Mm. Muslim countries aren't too hip on the gays. But you do get the feeling, though, there are plenty of people in America that don't understand it. I mean, isn't this where Gays for Palestine started in the United States?
1: And that's quite the contradiction in terms.
0: Mm. Yes. Very much so. But yeah, it's just kind of crazy. All right, I know it's time, maybe pastime, where we go around the table. It may not be the biggest story out there, but it caught your attention and you want to bring it in. David, what's your story here?
1: 77-year-old woman in Florida got new tags for her car. The license plate reads SQZA55, which may not sound significant, but when you look at it, it appears to be license plate code for squeeze ass.
3: What was it again?
1: SQZA55, and the fact that there are two oranges stuck in the middle really sells the whole thing. Nancy Dello Stritto ran to the local news, and she's demanding a new license plate. Now, apparently, they'll do it for free, so I'm not really sure why she felt the need to go to the local news. I understand why the news runs it. It's the same reason I brought it in, because it's kind of funny that they gave this old lady a license plate that clearly says squeeze ass.
0: Roll it.
4: I don't think a woman that lives in a senior community that's going to be 77 years old next month will be driving around with what this plate has to say.
0: Neighborhood? What neighborhood? Is it the Villages?
1: It's. I-

0: I don't know if it's the villages. It is a retirement community.
1: Okay. Because they get a little wild now.
0: Yeah, exactly.
2: I got the top rope there.
1: Age is just a number.
2: They're jumping off of it. Yeah, no kidding. Wow.
1: Saying these women don't want a little butt squeeze now and again? Did she order the plate that way?
0: No, it was just a randomized. She just got a new tag. Yeah.
1: That's hilarious.
2: Oh, my God. People would pay big money to have that one.
0: I know.
1: Absolutely. Yeah. All right, Scotty, what do you got for What's Your Story?
2: This is from KTLA, a reporter in Los Angeles this morning. Rachel Mentoff, I believe is her name.
1: Okay.
2: She was doing a live shot about the heat. And, you know, the heat's everywhere in this country right now. And people are trying to find ways to stay cool. And although David hates it, she was going to give you some tips. When out of nowhere came a cockroach the size of a small dog that landed on her during the report.
1: Really?
2: And she kept her cool.
3: And it's a lot more comfortable at this hour, but we're still in the 80s here in the valley. So overnight temperatures not necessarily dropping. And this leads to less recovery time from the daytime heat. And
4: I have to hand it to her. She was really calm.
2: This thing was running up her neck.
1: Oh, she never made reference to it?
2: No.
4: They do fly. That's like a flying cockroach.
5: Oh, Eric. Yeah,
4: it is.
5: Okay, that's our Rachel
4: Mentoff,
5: who is so professional. She kept her cool. There's no way I would have.
2: And then she went nuts afterwards and started, you know, trying to get it out because it went down her top.
1: Whoa.
2: That she had on. I mean, this thing was huge.
1: Oh, my gosh.
2: I mean, I've seen cockroaches, but this thing, and this, again, this is the flying variety because you're in Los Angeles, of course.
1: Yes.
2: It feasts there. And she's trying to get rid of it after the report, but she didn't blink. And you can see the thing on camera running up her neck.
1: Wow. Well, that is a pro.
2: That's a total pro because I'd have lost my mind right there.
1: For my story, we'll stick in California. And this is veteran CBS News correspondent Matt Gutman. Did you hear about this dude?
2: No.
1: What happened? He admitted he nearly walked into his bank and emptied his account before realizing it might be some sort of scam. And decided to talk about it. I'll just play you the clip of what he said and see what you think. Roll it.
6: Got a call about an hour ago from someone claiming to be from fraud protection at my bank. And they said, listen, we suspect that people are trying to illegally withdraw money from your account. And then she said, what we need you to do in order to intercept these fraudsters is to go into the bank and withdraw everything from your bank account. Take it with you so you have it in cash, and that'll trigger the fraudsters into action. That's how we'll be able to catch them. Now, the most scary and the dangerous part is that I would have been walking around with thousands of dollars in cash, and then they either rob your car or they rob you.
1: Okay.
2: He wasn't really going to do that, was he?
1: Well, you tell me. From the sound of that, did it sound like he was thinking about it?
2: Yeah, he was. It sounded that way.
1: It said they seemed to know so much about me, about my bank account. And then that's what they said. So here's my question, David. Did this really almost happen where he was going to do this? Or is this just a good story for him to tell?
0: Probably a good story for him to tell. I don't know if he was really like about to walk into the bank and he said, wait a tick. Hold on a second. But there was that story, remember? I don't remember what outlet it was from, but this woman talked about losing like 50 grand, like just withdrew it and handed it off to somebody because there was like suspicious activity that she was giving payments to ISIS or something like that.
1: Right.
0: And she just went along with it.
2: Yeah.
0: Oof.
2: Yeah. I got one last week from a guy that was talking about MasterCard, about my MasterCard, and people were using it to.
1: Yeah.
2: I don't have one.
1: Right.
2: I said, I don't have one. He goes, well, I know, but they're trying to open one up.
1: Why were you talking to
2: And your name's on it. Because I like to mess with these guys.
1: No, you don't.
2: I do.
1: You were duped. Was it from a local number?
2: I was not duped. I was not duped. He got no information from me. I told him he was a liar.
1: No, I'm not saying that. But usually, if it's somewhere within a 60-mile radius of here and it shows up, you're like, well, it might be someone I know, and you answer it. That's what I'm saying.
2: Well, yeah, I have. I have, but then I quickly hang up, yes.
1: Yes.
2: Once I realize what it is.
1: Whenever I've seen you do it, it's not because you're messing with him. But you're saying you're messing with this guy.
2: Once I get him on the phone, this guy I knew was a liar. Because he just kept going. Now I'm cursing at him. You blanking liar. I blanking out of blanking. And then now he's cursing at me. And it's hilariously fun.
0: Boy, they are just not very professional at MasterCard, are they?
2: No, and I'm thinking to myself,

0: I don't even have one. And he starts telling me about what these people are buying on my MasterCard I don't have.
1: Yeah, this dude, Matt Gutman, he posted on X that I got scammed. Like, this nearly happened.
0: Oh,
1: that's
0: man.
1: The way he was portraying it.
0: Emptying your bank account out?
1: There you go. We got a naked guy on a pallet of dog food at Walmart. Yep, Nimrod's the news coming up in a few, and a news update next.
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5: Some delays.

0: leaving the shore. This traffic report is sponsored by Think It Up. On 47 Dulcie Drive, slow spots northbound Beaver Dam Road to Petersburg Road, northbound 347, just slight volume as you emerge into 47. Parkway looking pretty good right now. AC Expressway, no delays reported. On Old New York Road near Smithville, it's closed for sinkhole repair between Main Street and Pomona Avenue.
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1: Well, a San Diego infectious disease doctor is telling a San Diego NBC affiliate, it's probably

0: stay away from fresh produce for the next week or so, even if you wash it, because of the poop lettuce that's been making its way around the country.
1: Oh, boy. Oh, man.
2: Causing explosive
0: diarrhea.
2: Yes,
1: those two words should never go together, ever.
2: All right. We got to get to Nimrods. Thanks for the update.
3: When the going gets tough.
4: Damn it, this is too hard.
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4: I love the poorly educated.
2: All right. Nimrods in the News. We go to Tennessee. 26-year-old dude. Well, yeah, he was arrested. He broke into a Walmart. And they still got workers around. Mm-hmm. They had closing hours. So employees are there. They're like, what was that? And then they see the guy. And he goes on a rampage. He's damaging merchandise. He's all over the place. They're calling police. Man, we got this dude here. Guy then, for whatever reason, starts taking off his clothes. Mm-hmm. By the time the cops get there, he is laying on a pallet of dog food. Just nude. Just hanging. So then when the dude sees the police, he bolts for the clothing section. Like, oh, I better get something. Well, he was cuffed and charged with disorderly conduct, public intoxication, vandalism, and aggravated criminal trespass. If you're a cop, you got a wrestled down naked guy, you don't get paid enough. Yeah. And that's Nimrods in the
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0: Severe storms also are expected to threaten parts of the mid-Atlantic and southeast today. Argentina and Spain are facing off today to determine who will be this year's World Cup champion. Fox's Brian Yanez has a preview from outside the New York, New Jersey stadium where the final will be played.
1: Argentina looks to become the first team in 64 years to win back-to-back World Cups. And in just a few hours, the world's greatest soccer player, 39-year-old Lionel Messi, will face off against Spain's 19-year-old prodigy, Lamine Yamal. And for the first time ever, the World Cup champions will receive exclusive custom-made championship rings alongside that trophy. They are reportedly handcrafted 18-karat gold rings featuring 89 diamonds and 36 sapphires. There are exactly 2,026 rings made, 30 for the champions, and the rest will be available for fans to purchase.
0: Today marks the first World Cup final between the reigning champions of Europe and South America. Spain won Euro 2024 while Argentina captured the 2024 Copa America. The World Cup match is at 3 p.m. Eastern on Fox. Pre-game coverage already underway. I'm Ann Carrick, and this is Fox News.
2: 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Sun, sand, and of course, sitting in traffic. 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

Your WPG Talk Radio 95.5 AccuWeather forecast for South Jersey. This afternoon, expect mostly sunny skies with lower humidity and improved air quality due to reduced wildfire smoke, reaching a high of 87. Tonight will be clear and cooler with a low of 59. Tomorrow will be mostly sunny with a high of 86. By Tuesday, expect considerable cloudiness, high humidity, and the chance of a gusty thunderstorm in the afternoon with a high of 84. I'm AccuWeather meteorologist Joe Lundberg on WPG Talk Radio 95.5.

0: Normal is broken. 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Jade Washall, Ramsey personality, number one best-selling author, is my co-host today. Michael is in Dallas. Hey, Michael, how are you?
1: I'm so good. How are you, sir?
0: Better than I deserve. What's up?
1: So I am $120,000 in debt. I'm about to graduate college, and I'm getting married in April. Currently have not a lot of money, and I was just going to ask how I should handle that debt and preparation for marriage.
0: Wow.
2: Got a lot going on.
0: Congratulations on graduating. Yeah. What's your degree in?
1: It's in aviation.
0: Okay.
2: Wow.
0: So what are you going to do, fly?
1: Yeah, that's the plan. Currently, I'm a flight instructor. I just got hired, but I haven't gotten any students yet, so the income's not really coming in yet, and then I'm building those flight hours to eventually go to the airline, so that's the path currently.
2: What does a flight instructor earn?
1: $20 an hour for the first 30 days and then 25, so, and then with room for growth, but nothing crazy.
0: Are you going to be getting a full-time job out of this flight instruction that you've signed up for?
1: Oh, yeah, for sure. That's the plan. It just, like, it slows down at first, and then after the 60 days, then they'll start to give you more students, and then it can become, like, a pretty heavy 40-hour-a-week kind of workload.
2: Where are you living right now until the marriage?
1: McKinney, Texas.
2: No. How are you living? Are you renting with parents, roommates?
1: No, I'm with my father.
2: Okay, with your dad. So you're not paying any rent?
1: No, ma'am.
2: Okay.
0: What is your fiance going to be doing for a living?
1: She's going to be doing esthetician. She's currently about to go to esthetician school, and she's going to be graduating in January and then hopefully finding a job. But that'll be pretty soon before marriage, so there's not going to be a lot of income coming from her, at least before the marriage starts.
2: What's you all's plan as far as, because both of you have a bit of a ramp up to income.
1: Mm-hmm.
2: What's right. You all's plan? What have you said as far as living and paying?
1: Yeah, I mean, the plan currently is just kind of like you always say, just live below the means. But it's kind of hard. You know, we're young and we want to do this, that, and the other thing. So it's kind of
0: this, that, and the other thing costs you $120,000. You're done with this, that, and the other thing.
1: Yeah, this, that, and the other thing
0: is that's the name of your four new jobs. This, that, and the other thing.
1: Okay, I like it.
2: Yeah, that's the biggest thing that I see as an issue here. Debt aside, just getting your income up enough to where you guys can come together and have a life together is what I'm looking at. And then once you can get on some solid footing with your income coming in, of course, we need to tackle the debt. Does she need
0: six side hustles in the meantime, because this your path to aviation is a slow plan.
2: Yes.
1: Yeah.
0: It's going to be a while before you make money.
1: That is true. Yeah, that is true. It's going to be a while before I make some good money. I totally agree with that. But yeah, I mean, to really answer the question again, it's just live below the means, and we've kind of planned it out.
0: Yeah, but you don't have any means. That's my point.
2: The first thing we need to think about, and this is your homework, so let's make this easy to think about. Your homework tonight is brainstorming what you will do in between students. Because let's say you start out and you only have two or three students. You have a whole work week to do with. So let's brainstorm some ideas that are going to bring in real money. And to Dave's point, it might be two or three different things or five or six different things that you can start applying for and doing immediately. Because as much of this debt, the first thing is let's have means to live. But then if we can start attacking this debt and making some true headway before, I think you said April, that's going to be a win-win. And does she have debt that she's bringing to the equation?
1: No, she's got zero debt.
2: Okay, good.
0: So here's the thing. I don't want, and we love you and we want you to win, we don't want you working 5 hours a week at $20 an hour when you first get married. That's going to become very frustrating for all of you. And it's going to put stress on your brand new marriage that you don't need. I would rather the stress be that you're working all the time.
1: Doing six things.
0: You need to get a bunch of income coming in on the short range. And then the other thing you can do is check other flight instruction things in the area. Good news is you're in the Dallas area. So

0: And can I pick up more and more of that in my field? Is there anything I can do in my field?
1: Yeah.
0: And because the quicker you build your book of hours, as you know, the quicker you get to get in the air and be paid for it.
1: And you both need to sit down and look at what it costs to live in your area. Look at some apartments, look at some rents, and get an idea of what it costs to live so you know what it looks like to actually live below your means. And there's a target that you're shooting at income-wise.
0: Yeah. So if you graduate, folks, with a four-year degree in supply chain logistics, you come out and the first day you're going to be making $80,000 to $95,000 a year. If you graduate with a degree in aviation, the first day you have a part-time job making $20 an hour for the next 3 years until you get your hours up. So when you choose these career fields, you've got to choose what you're going to do in the interim while, because basically he's now left 4 years of education going into what we would all call an apprentice program.
1: Right.
0: You have to get your hours, and you get those hours, oddly enough, by being a flight instructor. It's kind of irony of ironies.
1: Right. You're still learning, aren't you?
0: We're gonna teach you while I get hours, and that enables me to fly, in a commercial airliner. And so, but yeah, that. And then she chose the same thing.
1: Right. It's going to take her time to get clients built up.
0: This is a client-based business, and it's not. You don't walk in that day making any money. And so when you're looking at and considering careers, if you're going to go one of those types of routes, you have to have the side hustle mentality until you get things going. And then if you get things going, that's going to be great.
1: Or it's almost flip-flopped. It's almost like you need another full-time job, and that thing is a side hustle until it builds up to be the main job.
0: Amen. There you go.
1: You know
0: I like that plan. I mean, we always talk about it around here. We're in Nashville, and, how do you get the next country music star's attention? Waiter. that's how, it's just like if you're in L.A., how do you get the next movie star's attention? Waiter. They'll all tell you they wait tables and they do anything they can and they write songs at night and they're trying to get, a break to get to play, but they don't make enough money playing in the early days to make it. And so you've got a ramp up period in those types of careers until you get into the money.
1: Mm-hmm. And you have to be almost, everybody's got to be intentional, but if you are in that sort of, career, you've got to be very intentional about what your plan is and what you're doing.
0: Your B plan.
1: Yeah.
0: Or make that your B plan and have an A plan.
1: Yes. Yes.
0: And I mean, the legend that is actually the truth is that Kris Kristofferson was the janitor. And the guys invited him to sit down and write some songs.
1: Really?
0: With him. The reason he was a janitor is because he wanted to be in the building where it was happening because he was writing songs at home.
1: Smart guy.
0: But he's going down the hall with a mop, not a guitar. And that's, you got to have a B plan.

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3: Volume heading out.

0: This traffic report is sponsored by Mothers Against Drunk Driving. If you're leaving the shore, look out for some heavy backups. Getting out of our southern shore points, northbound Delcy Drive backing up Beaver Dam Road up to Petersburg Road. Could be up to a 10-minute delay there. Northbound 347, that's slow approaching 47. So far, so good for the parkway. Now on 52 Bridge, getting into Ocean City, looking at a small volume there as you back up, getting off the bridge into Ocean City. AC Expressway looking pretty good, just starting to get slightly crowded westbound as you get into Winslow, but looking good before that.
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3: Jenna is in Milwaukee. Hi, Jenna. How are you?
4: I'm doing well. How are you?
3: Better than I deserve. What's up?
4: I am wondering if you can help me with a 401k question. My financial advisor is advising me to switch from contributing to the company's Roth 401k to a traditional 401k due to basically my income level and the amount of tax savings that I would receive now.
3: Wow. That's okay. Well, you need to get a new financial advisor that can actually do math.
4: That was kind of my guess, but I didn't know if there was any specific circumstance where that would be beneficial.
3: Yeah. So okay. What are you? How old are you?
4: I'm 40.
3: Okay. And how much are you going to be putting into the 401k?
4: I'll basically be maxing it out.
3: Okay. So you're going to put in how much in dollars?
4: About $24,000.
3: Okay. We'll call it $2,000 a month. Okay. If I put that in the retirement calculator, that says that you're going to have at 65, $3.1 million, okay?
4: Okay.
3: And for 25 years, you put in $24,000, and I'll have to add up what that is. You want to do that for me? Say 25 years times 24,000. And so that's going to be 200 and something thousand, I believe. But so the deal is this. Everything above your contribution is taxable. So you're saying, what was the number?
5: $600,000.
3: Okay, $600,000. So he's telling you to save taxes on $600,000 of the $3.1 million, but for doing that, you get to pay taxes on $2.5
4: million. Lovely.
3: You see what I'm doing?
4: Yep, I know exactly
3: so
4: what you're doing.
3: The growth would be the total amount would be $3.1 million. Of that $600,000 you put in, which is tax. You're going to pay taxes on the whole thing eventually if it's traditional, but you save on taxes today in present value dollars on the $600,000. So to save taxes on $600,000 for a period of 25 years that you do have to pay back later, you end up paying taxes on $2.5 million. It's really bad math.
4: Okay.
3: Yeah. Now, and here's the other problem. We'll go ahead and take it a step further. If you have a Roth IRA, there's no mandatory withdrawals. I'm 65. I've got millions of dollars in Roth IRAs and 401ks, okay? And I'm not going to have to draw any of it at 72 and a half on required minimum distributions, RMDs.
4: Okay.
3: And when I die, it passes to my heirs with no income tax. If you'd leave this $3.1 million to someone and it's all taxable under the new Biden laws that came in when President Biden was the Secure Act, they will have to pay taxes on the $3.1 million. You don't have to because you died, but you never got around to paying taxes on because you never drew it out. And so an inherited IRA is all taxable if it's traditional, and they have to do it within 10 years. So they're going to pay taxes on $300,000 a year for 10 years, which is crazy for your heirs. So it's harder in retirement. It's harder in inherited. And you pay light years more taxes. There's no case where this is not going to happen. Every one of these, any scenario. And so I'm flabbergasted that somebody could be this dumb and call themselves a financial advisor.
4: Yeah, I thought the same thing.
5: We're doing an investing event. We can give you a ticket to hang out at the investment event and learn a little bit more. And maybe we ought to give one to
3: your
5: financial advisor
3: No. I don't want them around. They need to stay away. I don't need to train that guy. He's already a poser. So no, hang on, Jen.

0: We'll give you a ticket to the Investing Essentials that George Campbell and I are doing September 1st and 2nd. It's a two-night event on much more sophisticated investing issues than that issue. So but that is a great example for you guys on why the Roth is so big. So in her case, the Roth saves on tax. She's paid taxes on the $600,000.
1: That's right.
0: It's an after-tax investment.
1: Uh-huh.
0: But you don't pay taxes on all the growth. It's tax-free. And taxes on $2.5 million would be $700,000-$800,000.
1: It's a no-brainer.
0: So it's almost a $1 million mistake. So you guys think I'm being dramatic and saying this guy needs to be fired. No, a guy that makes a $1 million mistake, you don't keep.
1: That's right.
0: And that's not dramatic. That's just
1: math.
0: Dramatically wrong.
1: Yeah.
0: You know, so, wow. Wow. Oh, you and I had one of the, or two of those in the yesterday.
1: Yeah,
0: show,
1: the other day.
0: Where the financial advisors off the rails.
1: Not very good. Yeah, you have to vet these guys. And we have SmartVestor pros that we vet that you can interview them for yourself. They're trained on Ramsey principles, and you can trust that what they're telling you is based on how we teach things.
0: Yeah. Check now, if you want to get real technical, a little bit in the guy's defense, but it won't still might be much.
1: He was short-sighted. He was thinking about her taxes for the year. He wasn't thinking about long-term.
0: Well, he could even be a total financial nerd. And so, okay, the present value of taxes on $600,000 is going to grow to this, okay? So if you don't pay taxes on $600,000, let's call that $200,000.
1: Okay.
0: What would that $200,000 grow to over 25 years?
1: Okay.
0: Not enough to offset the mistake he's making.
1: A $1 million mistake.
0: But
1: yeah.
0: The present value formula is, you know, it's part of, so my guess is the guy got so nerded out, he got twisted up in his own fish hooks.
1: That's very possible.
0: That's my guess. Maybe he's not as dumb as I thought, but he still ended up dumb. Because these guys that, I grew up in that world, in the financial world, and they're not crooks. It's not, and most of the time they're not really intellectually just dumb. That's not
1: just
0: it.
1: But they
0: get paralysis of the analysis as if this stuff all happens in a vacuum instead of happening out here with flesh and blood and bruises and cuts and divorces and deaths and disabilities and job changes. And they forget that this stuff is not just it's not a simple linear formula because there's people involved.
1: Right.
0: And so you can't do that. So another fun example, while we're being nerds for a minute, when the Roth first passed, we had the Financial Peace University class taught, and we had a retirement and insurance lesson, and then we had to go reshoot that because the Roth changed everything.
1: That's right.
0: Because everything was traditional before the Roth.
1: Mm-hmm.
0: That's how long I've been doing this. And what we kept doing was we got caught up in, me and the guy that was doing it, we got caught up in the same stupid trap of being nerds. Because here was the trap. In those days, you could put $2,000 into a Roth IRA back then.
1: That was the limit?
0: That was the max.
1: Wow.
0: Okay.
1: Okay.
0: So $2,000 into your Roth. And we kept saying, okay, but $2,000 after taxes is only $1,600
1: mm-hmm.
0: or $1,400
1: sure.
0: or whatever,
1: mm-hmm.
0: right? And we were trying to compare apples to apples, the $1,400 growth with the $2,000 growth.
1: Mm-hmm.
0: Which is accurate if you're in a test tube. But you're not living in a vacuum. You're not living in a test tube. Because what happens is when you tell people to do traditional or you tell them to do Roth, in either case, they put in $2,000. And so effectively, when you put in Roth, it took you almost $2,800 of income because you had to pay taxes on it to get to the $2,000. So it's not apples to apples to compare $2,000 Roth with $2,000 non-Roth. But nobody in the real world does that. They just max it out.
1: They're not thinking like that.
0: They just go, what did she say? She said, I'm fully funding
1: yep.
0: everything my 401k will. She didn't go, I have to calculate the after-tax implications. No, she just like, I'm going to put in the full 2,000 or the full 8,000 or
1: whatever they say.
0: Whatever the number
1: yep.
0: is, right? And we don't calculate. But we were trying to nerd out and go, well, it's not really fair to compare 2,000 after-tax with 2,000. But in the real world,
1: no one's thinking like that.
0: People don't do that. They just fully fund the stupid thing. So in a sense, when we tell you to do Roth, we're tricking you to put more money in.
1: Yes, I can see that.
0: Because it's an after-tax investment.

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2: 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This afternoon, expect mostly sunny skies with lower humidity and improved air quality due to reduced wildfire smoke, reaching a high of 87. Tonight will be clear and cooler with a low of 59. Tomorrow will be mostly sunny with a high of 86. By Tuesday, expect considerable cloudiness, high humidity, and the chance of a gusty thunderstorm in the afternoon with a high of 84. I'm AccuWeather meteorologist Joe Lundberg on WPG Talk Radio 95.5.
3: News. I'm Paul Stevens. The U.S. launching new attacks in Iran in what the White House is calling punishment for the killing of two U.S. service members this past Friday.
4: The casualties were at the Mowafiq Salti Air Base in Jordan, and they're a result of Iran's repeated shots at U.S. bases in neighboring countries. At least one strike got through the defenses.
3: And that's Fox's Mike Tobin in Tel Aviv. The White House taking a bit of a victory lap regarding soccer's World Cup.
5: There was going to be no better example of American exceptionalism during our first 250 years and the hope and promise during our next 250 years. This was President Trump's vision, and we've executed incredibly well.
3: White House World Cup Task Force Executive Director Andrew Giuliani on Fox and Friends Weekend in New Jersey today, North Jersey, Spain, and Argentina. 3 p.m. for the championship. 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
3: 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Yeah, she was like 30,000 bucks off.
4: It's too late to fire him by then.
3: Yeah, you got a real estate agent didn't know what they're doing. We listed the house too cheap and we sold it. It's under contract. Oh my gosh. Yeah, so you want a pro if you're doing a real estate transaction. And a pro is somebody who's done a lot of transactions lately. Not someone who got their license 3 weeks ago and you know them from church. Wrong answer. Only one good part of that, and that was church. 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The rest of it is a no, okay? 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Hope is in Brooklyn, New York. Hi, Hope. Welcome to the Ramsey Show.
5: Hi. How are you?
3: Better than I deserve. What's up?
5: Yes, I am getting ready for retirement, hopefully in the next 4 years. And I want to find out if I'm ready for it, being that I had just purchased I purchased a new home last year. I put down about 30%, and I still owe about $220,000. But I want to find out if the $600,000 that I have in my 403B, I have my 3 months worth of expenses, and I'm on baby step 6 now, wanting to pay off that mortgage.
3: What do you make
5: in the next 5 years? I want to find out if I'm
3: what
5: ready
3: do you make?
5: For it, if I should retire.
3: What do you make?
5: Right now I make about $150,000.
3: Good for you.
5: And I know my pension will be about $90,000 a year.
3: Wow.
5: And yeah,
3: you're
5: and
3: in great
5: so
3: shape.
5: I don't know if I feel like that.
3: Okay, is your $220,000? That's the mortgage, and you have $600,000 invested. Is the $600,000 invested in good growth stock mutual funds? Is it growing?
5: Right now, I have I have the option of putting what I invest now, which is 17% of my salary, in like a fixed.
3: No.
5: And then, so I do that right now?
3: No.
5: The 7%?
3: No, we don't do fixed.
5: I'm scared.
3: 7% sucks. No.
5: Okay.
3: You should have some good mutual fund options of some kind in that 403B.
5: I do. I did for a long time. And then in, 2022, I got a little scared because...
3: In 2022, you got scared?
5: Yeah, because I lost so much during the COVID, and then I waited to get most of it back.
4: And did you pull it out?
5: I didn't pull it out.
3: Then you didn't lose it.
4: You've regained it and more.
5: Yeah.
3: But you pulled it out in 2022.
5: Yeah, and then I put it into fixed.
3: Yeah.
5: For 7%.
3: Major mistake.
5: What I do now is fixed.
3: Yeah, major mistake.
5: Okay.
3: I want you to be in good growth stock mutual funds, something like an S&P 500 type of a thing,
5: okay?
3: Which I hope I can make you.

0: cry. Are you ready to cry? Okay.
1: Yeah.
0: When you pulled that money out in 2022, if you had left it in there, it would now be 1.2 million. That's what that mistake cost you. Because in the last 5 years, the stock market has doubled.
2: Mm-hmm. You don't lose money unless you take it out.
0: Yeah, that's when you lose money. So you pulled it out, and then the best 5 years in the last 20 have happened. And so you just missed the biggest wave ever.
2: But if you
0: because you pulled it out at exactly the wrong time. Your timing is preciously horrible.
2: But if you do take that $600,000 and do what Dave is saying, and you've got four more years, you said you're looking at a four-year horizon. If you invest your $1,800 or your $1,900 a month, that still gets you to $1,042,000.
0: Yeah, you're going to be, and that's in 4 years, okay? And meanwhile, so you're going to have $1 million if you move it into good growth stock mutual funds, and you keep adding to good growth stock mutual funds for the next 5 years.
2: Don't take it out.
0: All right, just ride it, because you're going to be making $100,000 a year as a pension.
1: Yes.
0: And in that 5 years, get the mortgage paid off. And then that house is going to be worth $1 million, and you're going to have $1 million. And by the time you get to 70, you're going to have $4 million. Woo-hoo. So you're going to be fine. Live on your pension and let this all grow.
1: Yeah, it's just that, you know, I grew up very, you know, hand-to-mouth, and my parents are not very good with financial, so I did the bankruptcy thing. I even did the debt consolidation. So to be where I'm getting, like where I am now,
0: I think you're in pretty good shape. I just don't want you to be in fixed.
1: All right.
0: And growing up hand to mouth doesn't mean be dumb.
2: Yeah, you've gone far beyond that at this point.
0: Yeah, you're way beyond hand to mouth. You got $100,000 a year pension, a house that's going to be paid for by the time you retire, and $1 million will be in there if you go do what we tell you to do. And if we're half wrong, you're still okay.
1: Take it out of fixed and put it back in the stock market.
2: Put it back in the mutual funds.
0: Mutual funds, not the stock. It is the stock market, but good growth stock mutual funds, something like an S&P 500. That's what I would do, and I'm older than you.
2: Yeah, and start describing yourself based on who you are today, not who you were 50 years ago.
0: Yeah. I had to learn a lot, and I have learned a lot because of where I came from. That's a proper narrative, not I have to do fixed because I grew up on a dirt floor. No, you don't have to do fixed because you grew up on a dirt floor. Matter of fact, that's the reason to not do fixed.
2: Scarcity.
0: Yeah, exactly. And panic and fear and all those things. It's half glass full thing. Yeah, half glass empty. So, yeah, that's the thing. But it doesn't mean you need to take rash risks. I'm not telling you to put it in crypto or go to Vegas. And I'm not telling you to bet on DraftKings.
2: Right.
0: None of these stupid things. That's the other side of the coin, right, where you go crazy. And so, no, this is a steady and boring. It's just not as boring as fixed. So here's a good rule of thumb, folks. Give you a little math formula. Today's show
2: has been a math show
0: today so far. There's an old-fashioned thing that was taught to us years ago, us math nerds, called the rule of 72s. If you take an interest rate and you divide it into the number of 72s, it will tell you how long it takes a lump sum to double. So an example would be 7.2 interest rate divided into 72 would give you 10 years for the lump sum to double.
2: Mm-hmm.
0: Reverse it. I'm going to put, I'm going to invest it at 10% instead of 7%. Then it will double every 7.2 years, mm-hmm. right? And so that's basically what we're telling her.
2: Yeah.
0: Okay. Are you going to wait 10 years for this to double or 5 years for this to double? That's kind of the formula difference between 7 and 12. That's what's going to end up. So, and that's the 600,000 we're not touching. And if you just said, okay, I'm going to run this thing out at 11.8, which is the average that the S&P has done, divide that into 72, well, there you go. Now we've got about the time she retires, it's doubled, which is what you did.
2: Yeah.
0: And you can do that in your head. You don't need a calculator to do that. It's not bad at all. And so just divide the interest rate that you're going to invest in at into 72, and it'll tell you how long it takes a lump sum to double. So you start with 100,000. Then I'll be at 200, then I'll be at 400, then I'll be at 800, then I'll be at 1.6, and then I'll be at 3.2. And every time. And so if you divide 10 into that, it's just 7-year rolls. Every

0: 7 years. So take your age and 3 times, 21 years from today, it's going to double 3 times.
1: Yep.
0: And that gives you some confidence that you're on the right track with some of this stuff. You can also use the Ramsey calculator, which is what we're using when we're on the air. It's on our computer. It's on. You go to our website, the Ramsey Retirement Calculator. And all it is a basic financial calculator. It's nothing super fancy, but it's just an easy way to do it. And you can plug in and go, what if I put $100 a month at 12% from age 25 to age 65? It's $1,172,000. And the calculator will show you that. Okay? So I can be a millionaire if I invest $100 a month from age 25 to age 65 at an average of 12%. Where you get 12%? S&P has averaged 11.8 since it began 80 years ago. Okay.
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0: traffic.
1: It's improving. 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Looking a little better on Dulcie Drive. At the moment, delays have started to clear up. However, northbound 347 has a minor delay approaching 47. Looking pretty good along the parkway right now in both directions. No major delays at this point. Route 9 also checking out in pretty good shape. M52 Bridge, not bad in and out of Summers Point and Ocean City. AC Expressway moving well. Just starting to see volume westbound as you get into Winslow. 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There are thousands of kids waiting over a year and their wait. 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

0: cash?
1: Probably putting down and then financing.
0: Okay. I can answer your question then. No, it's irresponsible. You should never have a car payment. You should ride a bicycle before you have a car payment.
2: How long have you been listening to The Ramsey Show, Jake?
1: A couple years now.
0: Okay. Yeah. Cars are the largest purchase that Americans make that goes down in value. And they handcuff you financially. So you'd never need to finance one under any circumstances. There's not a circumstance ever in 35 years of doing the show we told somebody to buy a car and finance it. And if you're going to buy a car, you should measure all the things that you own that have wheels and or motors. And if the value of the total of those things, and all of those things go down in value, if it's wheels, motors, batteries, I don't care. You add it all up. And it goes down in value. If the total is more than half your annual income, you have too much tied up in things going down in value. So that's boats and campers and RVs and Sea-Doos and tractors and lawnmowers that are now $12,000 and all this crap, right? And cars and Teslas and cars and trucks and anything you want to add up, anything you want to have. And I've got a bunch of stuff with motors in it. I'm an old redneck. I like things with loud mufflers, and I like cars. I like trucks. I love all of it, but they all suck as an investment. And so they need to be a small part of your financial picture. Otherwise, you've got too much invested in things going down in value, and then you're scratching your head and wondering why you're broke. Yeah. Why you're doomed to be middle class.
2: Think about this, and this is something I've spent a lot of time thinking about. If you synthesize the data, you're going to end up with about 60% of working Americans having car payments. Then you look over and say, well, that's suspiciously close to the amount of people who are living paycheck to paycheck, which is also suspiciously close to the amount of Americans around 60% would say they are concerned about retirement because they don't have enough saved. That is a very interesting correlation. Yeah. It's the car payment.
0: They're concerned about... their student loans for their kids because they still have theirs.
2: Yes, because you have a car payment. That's what's keeping you middle class. It's what's keeping you paycheck to paycheck. That's the money that you should have been reinvesting for your future. It's tied up in your car payment.
0: Yeah.
2: And many of us have two. So,
0: in the car industry, the cars that they're building today are just fabulous. They're engineering works of art. I mean, they're the most of the cars. There's a few of them piece of crap, but... The vast majority of cars today are phenomenal, and boats, for that matter, phenomenal vehicles. And compared to, you know, whatever, back in the day, okay? They don't make them like they used to. Thank God. They're a lot better now, you know. But the car industry has also done a excellent job of making people associate their personal worth with what they drive. Instead of looking at maybe your net worth.
2: Yeah, absolutely. But
0: I am what I drive. Have you seen those lines of the jokes about if you drive this, you're this?
2: Yes, yeah. I have.
0: And some of them are funny and some of them you can't repeat. And so, but yeah, they're funny as crud. And so,
2: but it's, I mean, if you really look at it further, it's in direct opposition to what people say their intentions are.
0: Yeah.
2: Because when you talk to most people, I say, well, what do you want for your life? What do you want for your family? Well, I want for my kids. I don't want my kids to live the life I lived. I want to be able to send my kids to college. I want to be able to retire. I want to be able to play golf, right?
0: Yep.
2: You say all these things about what you want, but you're not showing it with your dollars if you're carrying
0: you're not,
2: around
0: with your
2: a car
0: actions
2: payment.
0: And your behaviors. You're exactly right. You're exactly right.
2: It's.
0: So, Jake, you got us off on a tangent.
2: But yes, you did.
0: We're preaching at everybody else, not just you now. But no, you don't get to buy the car if you're going to do what we say. Not that one, anyway. So, that's the angle. And, you know, you're talking about that. That's a funny thing. When we started talking about this years ago, I was doing a seminar with a guy in the financial world. And he said that their company had done surveys and asked people, you know, do you think it's important to save for your children's college? 97% said yes.
2: Yes.
0: How many of you are saving for your children's college? 3%.
2: Really? Wow. There
0: 97%
2: you have it.
0: Aren't doing what they say is important.
2: Yeah.
0: And that it's very interesting. Very interesting number.
2: But,
0: I don't know if it's that today, but that was a long time ago.
2: But people will say they're not doing it because they can't, and they leave it there, and that's not the reason.
0: Exactly.
2: They're choosing not to.
0: Declan is with us in Atlanta. Hi, Declan. What's up?
3: Hey, how's it going? My question is, I was a third employee at my company.

0: about 1.5% of it. I was offered to buy back my shares at a $50 million valuation, which in my opinion is low for the company, which is fine just because we're trying to get, you know, clean up the cap table a little bit.
1: Wait a minute. I misunderstood you. Did you say you own 1.5% of the company? It's worth $50
0: million? Yes.
1: Your 1.5% is worth $50
0: million? No. The company's worth $59 million.
1: Oh. Okay, so it's capitalized at $50 million. Can you sell your 1.5% for $750,000?
0: I could, in theory.
1: Well, no, it's not a theory. It's a question.
0: Yes, I could.
1: Okay, all right. And so, all right, now your question's what?
0: I mean, I think the company's worth about $250 million, so it's quite low. So that's why part of the reason
1: I thought you said it was worth $50 million.
0: The shares are being offered to be purchased back at $50 million by the company at a $50 million valuation.
1: Uh-huh. Okay. All right. And you're how old?
0: I'm 29.
1: And what do you make what do you make a year?
0: $155,000.
1: Okay, cool. All right, and your question one more time. You think it's worth a lot more than the valuation that they're offering to buy back at?
0: Yes.
1: And so your question...

0: shares at the $50 million valuation, because I think the company's worth about five times as much.
1: Yeah.
0: But I'm wondering if you think it's a bad idea to distill my savings by so much.
1: You already did it.
0: I can still sell the shares that I purchased at the $50 million valuation.
1: And you bought them for what?
0: It varies in range from like $15 per share to up to...
1: I mean, you said you cleaned out your savings. What was the number you put to buy the whole thing?
0: I haven't paid all, because the AMT tax, I don't have to pay until I actually pay taxes in 2027 for the 2026 year.
1: What's the check you wrote to buy the shares?
0: I paid $17,000, but I'm expecting to pay another $80,000 in AMT tax.
1: Okay. All right. So you got $100,000+, including tax, invested, and it's worth $750,000.
0: Yes.
1: Okay. So let me ask you this. If you had $750,000 in the middle of the table in cash, sitting in your kitchen table, would you go buy these shares? You would, because you think they're worth 5X that.
0: Correct.
1: Yeah. I wouldn't. It's too big a gamble for me. Scares crap out of me. It's a startup company, brand new. And it's not even publicly traded, I don't think, is it?
0: No.
1: This is private stock. Yeah. And so their valuation is up to them on how they run their accounting. Yeah. Which is why it's all over the place.
0: And when they choose to...
1: Are they planning to take it to an IPO at some point?
0: I think it's more likely that we sell, which is another reason I chose to buy the shares when I did, because of the QSBS laws and the tax protections that are provided upon a QSBS liquidation.
1: Okay, so let me tell you. This is a... You're playing the roulette wheel in Vegas, and you've got it distilled down to where you don't think there's risk here. But basically, you put $100,000 on the table, and so far, they stacked chips in front of you that we think we can get $750 for. And you're going to push the $750 back on to another bet, hoping to get 5X that or 10X that. And sometimes you don't hit red. Sometimes you hit black, and you get Zippo. So you're sliding all your chips in the middle of the table, James Bond. This is a high-risk play.

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4: The attacks continue. I'm Paul Stevens, Fox News. The U.S. bombarding Iran again for an eighth night in a row. Our Mike Tobin has the details from Tel Aviv.
5: The whole operation amplified by two U.S. service members who were killed, one missing, and four who were injured. This is the first time the U.S. has taken casualties since the signing of the Memorandum of Understanding, or ceasefire, which is now largely disregarded. The casualties were at the Mawafiq Salty Air Base in Jordan, to the eastern side of Jordan. They're a result of Iran's repeated shots at U.S. bases in neighboring countries. At least one strike got through the defenses. Now, as fighters launched from aircraft carriers, Tomahawk cruise missiles blasted off from warships, U.S. Central Command stated that this eighth round of strikes was intended to punish the Revolutionary Guard forces who launched the attacks that killed U.S. service members in Jordan.
4: And Iran.

0: launching new attacks against Jordan, which triggered the air raid sirens in Israel. So far, 16 U.S. service members have been killed since the U.S. began hitting Iran. Iran says at least 50 people have been killed in the latest round of strikes. The mayor of New York City, Democratic Socialist Zohran Mamdani, considering the arrest of Israel's prime minister ahead of his visit to the Big Apple.
1: New York City Mayor Zohran Mamdani says his legal team is reviewing whether the city could arrest Israeli Prime Minister Benjamin Netanyahu if he visits for the UN General Assembly in September. Mamdani claims that Netanyahu should be charged by the International Criminal Court with war crimes. Israel rejects the allegations that the U.S. does not recognize the court's jurisdiction. Israeli officials say Netanyahu plans to attend the UN gathering despite Mamdani's comments.
0: And that's Fox's Chan Lee Painter. The current U.S. ambassador to the U.N., Mike Waltz, responding to Mamdani's claims, saying he has no legal authority to arrest Benjamin Netanyahu and says the comments are all for show. 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
0: Conditions improving a bit along the East Coast after yesterday's big heavy rain triggered flash flooding, but tens of millions of folks remain at risk for severe weather. Fox Weather's Adam Klotz.
14: There is a silver lining with all of that heavy rain we saw, and it really changed the pattern of some of that smoke as you're looking at some of the air quality, and it has gone back to much more normal, reasonable levels across the East and into the Northeast, where it was horrible yesterday. Now, there still is wildfire smoke. Those fires are still burning up across Canada, and it's back settled into where it initially began, just to the south of that. Right. So you're talking about Wisconsin, Minnesota. That's where the air quality is at its worst again this morning. Along the East Coast, things are looking pretty good for today. The risk of severe weather has settled a little farther towards the south. Yes, still the mid-Atlantic there as you're talking about the Carolinas and Virginia, and then stretching back over down towards the south. So Atlanta could see at least some risk of severe weather as we get going in the afternoon.
0: And some places could see up to 3 inches of rain, more than 200,000 customers losing power because of the storms yesterday. Argentina and Spain set to duke it out today in the World Cup final. Brian Yenis previews that for us from the New York, New Jersey Stadium in the Jersey Meadowlands.
15: This is expected to feel like a home game for Argentina. It's fans flooding Times Square last night, banging drums and shooting off fireworks. For Lionel Messi, a win today would give him his second World Cup championship and further cement him as the greatest soccer player ever, adding to his long list of records and accomplishments. He's got 47 trophies. Argentina would be the first to win back-to-back World Cups in 64 years if they win today. Messi is facing off against his heir apparent, Spain's 19-year-old prodigy, Lamine Yamal. Both Messi and Yamal started their careers with FC Barcelona, and Yamal is off to a better start than Messi.
0: Spain looking to capture its second World Cup title after winning its only previous championship in the year 2010, the last time it made a cup final. The game starts at 3 Eastern. I'm Paul Stevens. This is Fox News.
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This afternoon, expect mostly sunny skies with lower humidity and improved air quality due to reduced wildfire smoke, reaching a high of 87. Tonight will be clear and cooler with a low of 59. Tomorrow will be mostly sunny with a high of 86. By Tuesday, expect considerable cloudiness, high humidity, and the chance of a gusty thunderstorm in the afternoon with a high of 84. I'm AccuWeather meteorologist Joe Lundberg on WPG Talk Radio 95.5.

0: Welcome back to the Ramsey Show in the Fairwinds Credit Union Studio. Jade Washaw, Ramsey personality, number one best-selling author, is my co-host. Michelle's in Pensacola. Hi, Michelle. What's up?
1: Hi. So we're trying to figure out how we can get out of this constant spiral of going into the red every month. My husband has been teaching for 10 years, and he only makes $50,000. And so he has a second job working at a grocery store that they can only schedule him part-time, so at most he makes $80 a week. And then he's also trying to do lawn care on the side, trying to see if he can't find somebody to sell woodworking stuff to. We've both been DoorDashing, Uber eating, sparking all the side gigs that we can. And it feels like we're just spinning our wheels and we have no clue where to go to get income up. He's applied online and I've been listening to you for a few days. I know that you have to know somebody. And so that's been hard for him to find something else with a teaching degree. He's tried going into the military, and one branch said, no, you know, your GPA isn't high enough actually for that route. And so I don't know if I've heard about where you can make digital marketing stuff and sell it on Amazon and it's passive income, but I don't know how legit that is. And
0: it's not.
1: Yeah.
0: So how much debt are you guys carrying?
1: So I have student loans from years ago, that are actually in deferment right now. So
0: well, that's not causing you red then. Okay.
2: What was your degree in?
1: So I actually wasn't able to finish. I was dumb my first year of college. They told my high school said, go to a private school. It's great. And then I made stupid choices.
2: Well, what'd you study? What were you interested in?
1: At first it was chemistry. Then I changed to teaching. And right now we've got three kids, seven and under. And so to finish, I'm one semester away, but to finish, I would have to work a full-time teaching, you know, student teaching job while paying for the college classes and have to pay for child care while I'm doing that. And so I can't finish until my kids are old enough to go into school or we can rank them up.
0: So wait a minute, how much is on the student loans that you're not paying on?
1: It's about $60,000.
0: Okay, and what debts do you have that you're paying on? Car payment?
1: We have a truck that he uses for his landscaping and.
0: Mm-hmm. I don't care. What's it? How much
1: do
0: you owe on
1: the family
0: truck? How much do you owe on the truck?
1: We looked at the other day. We owe $24,000, and we could sell for $21,000.
0: Good. And what sell it? And what's the next one?
1: It's a van, and it's about the same. We can get $19,000 out of it.
0: Good.
1: But we owe $24,000 on it too. I just don't know what we would do because we can't get a loan or anything to get another car, and we wouldn't clear anything to have any vehicles after that.
2: What other debt?
1: That's it.
0: No credit cards?
1: No, we have a secured one, but it stays at zero. We only got it because of renting a car a few years ago, and so it's only got $500.
2: You're just making the payments on the two vehicles, and so it's just a struggle keeping groceries then and the lights on.
1: Yes.
2: Okay. How much are you bringing in as income every month combined, the two of you?
1: So I bring home probably at most on good months about $1,000. To $2,000 a month. But that's only during the summer while he's able to stay home with the kids or he does something.
2: And what's
1: else
2: he bring home?
1: So he brings home the $50,000 from teaching, $80 a week from his grocery job, and
0: he's working 4 hours a week at the grocery store.
1: He makes $16 an hour, and they only schedule him from like
0: 4 hours.
1: $3.30 to
0: $80 is 4 hours.
1: Yeah. Not

0: able to schedule him.
1: It's not even worth doing.
0: He's got his schedule wide
1: open. It's not even worth doing. It's a joke.
2: $3,500 from the teaching and, I don't know, another less than $1,000 from the grocery store?
1: Yeah, from everything, yeah.
0: Yeah, yeah. He brings home, after insurance and everything, we actually get home $3,000 from teaching.
2: Okay, plus your $4,000. Do you guys
1: have
2: a budget?
1: How much is your house payment?
0: The rent is $2,000.
2: Mm-hmm. Okay. Do you have a budget?
0: I just signed up the other day for the free trial with Every Dollar. Okay. And so we've been trying to figure that out.
2: Good. So we'll start there. And what you're going to find is what you've just discovered, which is obviously your rent's 50%. The rent's not the problem so much as the income is the problem.
1: Yeah.
2: But in the meantime, on that budget, the way you need to line it up is by your four walls and keep those things first and foremost right now. Obviously, you got to pay rent, right? You got to do that. You got to make sure lights and water and utilities are on. You've got to make sure you've got groceries and you've got to make sure you've got transportation. Now, aside from that, all of my focus would be geared towards we've got to work and find $3,000, $4,000, $5,000.
1: Not 4 hours a week, though, and call that a job.
0: Yeah.
1: Okay. The grocery thing, we've spent more time talking about it than he does working. I mean, he doesn't even go over there hardly. 4 hours. It's not even worth doing.
0: Yeah.
1: I mean, that's a joke.
0: And he's actually talked about stopping that.
1: What he needs to do is start tutoring. What does he teach?
0: And so he teaches PE, and that's actually something he's in the middle of trying to do is start like a homeschool co-op.
1: I don't want to start a homeschool co-op. I want to teach a kid to play basketball $50 to $40 an hour.
2: Give him. Why can't he be a skills coach?
1: Yeah.
2: Offer. Everybody's in private sports. Why can't he do private teaching?
1: A buddy of mine that played played D1 basketball, and he makes $50 an hour teaching 13-year-olds how to play basketball.
2: Yeah.
0: Yeah, like that's the homeschool thing he's trying to see.
2: Can he work with the school? Can he work with the school and do a camp and put on a camp? There's so many. The point is there's so many ideas. I'm worried that he's lost his spark.
1: There's a whole bunch of things he's doing not at all.
2: Yeah.
1: And you're listing them. An hour a week at landscaping, 4 hours a week at the grocery. None of this is anything. That's why you don't have any money. So we need something that we're working 40 hours a week at in addition to teaching.
2: Yeah, because the
1: And then, by the way, if you've got all but one semester in chemistry and teaching, you can tutor chemistry. So go over at the high school and tell people that you tutor kids on chemistry. And they'll come to your house in the afternoons and you charge $40 an hour.
0: Okay, yeah. I didn't think about that.
1: I'm a chemistry major. It's a whole lot better than freaking DoorDash or $16 an hour bagging groceries.
2: Yeah.
1: Yeah. And these cars have to go. They're insanity. You guys have bought cars like you make six times as much income as you make. I mean, what the crud? A $25,000 truck? Are you crazy? That has got to go. So keep the van, get rid of the truck, and then quickly pile up enough money to get you a dumb butt $4,000 van and sell this dumb butt van. Your car payments are ridiculous.

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3: Oh, folks, we're really not doing

0: Well, folks are really not doing all that bad on the traffic scene locally here in Atlantic City, although on the Atlantic City Expressway westbound, we have picked up the pace a little bit extra right around Winslow Blue Anchor. But up until that point, you're in pretty good shape on the AC Expressway. No major tie-ups on the Garden State Parkway of any huge consequence anyway. On 347 northbound, you've got some delays, 100 Mills Road on through the 47 merge. So just a heads up on that score. 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
1: All right. Today's question comes from Grant in Montana. He says, you teach your listeners not to panic during a stock market downturn and to just hold on for the ride. Is there ever a scenario where one would consider changing their investment portfolio? For instance, if someone is getting close to retirement? That's an interesting question. Dave, I'll let you take that. What do you think? I mean, I could tell you what I would tend to...
0: Well, the people say when you get close to retirement to move it, that is a theory in financial planning called asset allocation. The theory says when you're young, take more risk, and as you get old, move the assets away from risk because you need to be able to count on them.
1: Target date funds.
0: I disagree with the theory, and I certainly disagree with the implementation of the theory, and let me walk you through why. Okay, so the typical financial planner that follows that theory will tell you, okay, I'm 65. At 65, you should move your money towards bonds and growth and income mutual funds, which is largely bonds and dividend-paying stock companies, and get away from aggressive growth mutual funds, get away from growth stock mutual funds, get away from something that's an S&P, and move even into high-yield savings. Okay, so when you do that, you lower your returns from 10 to 12% down to 5 to 8% would be your portfolio change. But you take less risk. The reason that is dumb is that when you retire, if you have saved substantial money, like we teach, and you get there and you've got $2 million, you've got $1 million, which people call here all the time that have or have the potential to. We talk to them all the time. We show people how to do that. So if you have $2 million, when you retire, you don't need the whole $2 million right then. So if it goes down a little bit the next year after you retire, it's not the big deal. Because all you're going to be doing is living off of a portion of the returns. You're not even going to be taking off all the returns. So if you've got $2 million and it's invested and it's making 10%, that's $200,000 a year. You probably don't need $200,000 a year. You're probably taking off $150,000. So you leave $50,000 in there. It's growing, and you never are touching the nest egg. So the nest egg can go up and down without really affecting your life. You don't need the safety. When you would need safety is if you have no money. Now, if you got $100,000, maybe.
1: Right.
0: But if you've got $1 million, it changes the whole scenario, or 500 to $1 million, or 2 million, or 5 million, or whatever it is. Okay. And so I've got substantial assets, millions and millions. So I've moved zero to safety. And here's the other reason that's dumb. Okay. I'm 65. I'm in good health. All right. I'm not overweight. I don't smoke. All that kind of stuff, right? So all the statistics say once you make it to 65, average death age of a male now is 74, females is 76. But that includes infant mortality.
1: Okay.
0: So when you make it to 65, the average death age is more like 90.
1: You got a long ways to go is what you're saying.
0: Yeah, so I got 25 freaking years for that to make 6% or make 12%. And I'm not doing that. So that's just dumb. That's why I think the asset allocation theory is just bogus, because it assumes everybody's going to need all the money right now, which you don't, mm-hmm. and that you're going to die right now, which you're not.
1: I think you're right. I think this question is probably someone who doesn't have a lot there, and when it downturns, it probably makes them feel the significance of whatever they're pulling off of it.
0: Now, what I would do to his question, and it's a good question, is there ever a scenario consider changing the investment portfolio? Yes. I would change my investment portfolio. When I have a mutual fund that is not keeping up with other mutual funds of its category.
1: Yeah, I agree with that.
0: And so if I've got the S&P 500 is the baseline of the stock market. And so if my growth stock mutual fund is not outperforming that regularly on average over a long period of time, not in one day,
1: right.
0: not
1: over
0: in
1: time.
0: One month,

0: not even in 1 year, but if I look at mine about once a year and I go, okay, is this thing trend lining? It should be competing with the S&P and beating it.
1: Above it, yeah.
0: If it's coming in less than the S&P, I should just be in the S&P. It'd be dumber, okay? Be easier. I could just dumb it down. And I've got aggressive growth stock mutual funds. I don't compare those to the S&P. I compare those to the other indexes that are measuring that market.
1: Right.
0: So I want to know other aggressive growth stock, is mine underperforming them? Then I would change my portfolio.
1: But you're not changing your strategy. You're just changing your funds at that point.
0: I'd change the funds. I would even change the strategy, but only over a long viewpoint. When you ask this kind of question, when you change your investment portfolio, it's often people that are looking at it every day, and that'll drive you nuts.
1: Yeah.
0: So you need to think on this, think in blocks of time of a year and 5 years and 10 years. And when you think of blocks of time like that, then is there something indicating you need to change your mix? Yeah, that'd be okay. That'd be fine. And or if something has happened and you know your view of the world is different, okay? That's fine. So I'll give you an example. If I died and Sharon looked at what we were doing and said, "Okay, I understood it when Dave and I were doing it, but I don't like it. I don't like that. I'm going to go all safe just cuz I want to sleep better."
1: Uh-huh.
0: Well, she could do that. That would be okay. And so if I talk to someone that's 78 on the air here and I'm talking to them, any amount of variance is going to cause them to stay awake at night, I'll just put them in high yield savings. That's fine. I'd rather you sleep at night than you know, do this. But there's all kinds of evidence that says you'd be fine doing it the other way. But if your emotions can't handle it, then that's your risk tolerance. Then we wouldn't do that. We wouldn't tell you to do that. But, the funny thing about the financial world, and it seems like today's been the day on this.
1: It really has. Last
0: 2 days, but is that the stuff we're taught in that world, and George is studying the CFP materials right now, Certified Financial Planning materials, and he and I are having this great discussions over some of the crap they're shoveling out. And he's learning some good stuff academically, but it's also is that they present this stuff like it came from the Bible or something, like it's absolute truth because it came from this group of nerds. And this asset allocation model that you have to move to safety as you get towards 65 years old is taught with such fervor that it's as if you don't believe it, you don't believe in the law of gravity or something. And so me being on the air for 30 years saying I don't believe it, I think it's a bad plan, all those guys, they go bananas on Dave Ramsey. Dave Ramsey doesn't know, but he's going to cause all these people to lose everything they own. They're all going to be poor because of Dave Ramsey. No, they're not. They're going to have a lot more money. So,
1: do you have the same philosophy for things like 529s as the child gets closer to...
0: same one.
1: Keep the same.
0: Yeah, because here's the thing. You're not taking the risk. The day they go to college, some of that money's not going to be touched for 4 years.
1: That's right. It still has time.
0: And so if the market, if Trump bombs Iran and the market drops...
1: It has time to recover.
0: Don't panic and take it all out and lock your losses in. You know, in 2008, when the market went in half, people talked to Warren Buffett and said, "Mr. Buffett, you lost $1 trillion today, or you lost $1 billion today." He goes, "I didn't lose anything. I hadn't sold it." You lock your losses in when you sell it. As long as you're holding it, you're riding the roller coaster, and no one gets hurt on a roller coaster except those that jump off in the middle of the ride. And so the same thing's true there. Now, what you could do if you're coming into college and let's say you got $200,000, I might pull the first year out and put it in high-yield savings.
1: Mm-hmm.
0: Put 50 over there.
1: You know you got it.
0: And then that other 150, and then maybe the next year I start talking about that. But the chances of that statistically being down over 4 years?
1: Very slim.
0: Almost zero.
1: Yeah.

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2: Your WPG Talk Radio 95.5 AccuWeather forecast for South Jersey. This afternoon, expect mostly sunny skies with lower humidity and improved air quality due to reduced wildfire smoke reaching a high of 87. Tonight will be clear and cooler with a low of 59. Tomorrow will be mostly sunny with a high of 86. By Tuesday, expect considerable cloudiness, high humidity, and the chance of a gusty thunderstorm in the afternoon with a high of 84. I'm AccuWeather meteorologist Joe Lundberg on WPG Talk Radio 95.5.
3: Eric, UK's new prime minister will be sworn in Monday. Labour Party head Andy Burnham already touting his goals and a shift to the left. Fox's Stephanie Bennett is in London.
4: Burnham's office says he wants to relocate part of number 10 Downing Street up to Manchester, scrap plans for a government-issued digital ID that would have tackled illegal immigration, but also eventually allow people to manage childcare or tax returns.
3: Air quality from Canadian wildfires continued to be a problem, and now there's a storm in the Gulf. Fox Weather's Adam Klotz.
5: We've got an area in the Gulf of America where you see an 80% chance of developing a storm. This would be named Bertha. We're not expecting it to become a hurricane, but it could become a tropical storm. It'd mean a whole lot of rain falling in the Gulf.
3: Severe storms also are expected to threaten parts of the Mid-Atlantic and Southeast. 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
4: Hey, thanks for taking my call.
3: Sure. How can we help?
4: So I'm dealing with three pending debt collection lawsuits right now, and I have another account that's still in collections that's probably going to turn into a fourth lawsuit if I don't get it resolved soon. I'm trying to negotiate settlements, and it's been pretty overwhelming. Does it make sense to hire an attorney to fight them, or even look into like Chapter 7 as a last resort? I don't think I'm there yet, but wanted to know all my options.
5: What's the amount? Everything
3: you've got. How much do you owe these guys?
4: So the four in total is $21,000.
3: Mm-hmm.
4: 21.6. The two I'm trying to negotiate, the lowest will come down to $6,000. I tried offering 3,000, but you know, they won't budge. I do have around $8,000 in savings just to try to deal with this, but
3: you've got two in court, is that right?
4: So three in court.
3: Okay, and the three in court are how much? Give me the amounts on those each.
4: Okay, so one's 3,100 or $3,100.
3: Okay.
4: The other is $4,300.
3: Mm-hmm.
4: Third one is $5,500.
3: Okay, and these are credit cards or what?
4: They were personal loans that I took out in my early 20s.
5: So you can't take the $8,000 and clear the top two?
3: Yeah, you could. Have they offered you settlements on any of these?
4: They offered $6,000 to take out of the first two that I mentioned.
5: Love that.
3: Okay, that's $7,400 discounted to $6,000. Okay, so you could do that, you'd be down to two, and then you got $5,500. Now, personal loans, are you talking about with a bank or a rip-off finance company or what?
4: Yeah, it was just like through the bank or through,
3: What do you make?
4: $95 a year.
3: Why are you behind on these little bitty loans if you make $95 a year?
4: So I only started making $95 for, I think, about a year. Before that, I was making maybe $65 at most.
3: Yeah, but if you make $95, you could have cleared $21 in 1 year. Why haven't you?
4: I also have some more debt on top of that.
3: How much?
4: $12,000.
3: On what?
4: So about $7,000 in credit cards and the rest in student loans.
5: Okay. What?

0: How much do you owe on your car?
1: No car payments.
0: Are you married?
1: Yes. Not married. I have a girlfriend and one kid.
2: Okay.
0: How old are you?
1: 31.
2: Okay. And I'm putting family in air quotes. Is everybody together? Like you all live together?
1: Yes.
2: And you're all contributing? Okay. Okay.
1: Yeah, I do want to get married. It's just, you know, I just want to deal with the debts first before. I don't want her to be liable for any of this.
0: She's not going to be liable for it.
2: Yeah, that's neither here nor there. I think part of cleaning up the situation, all of this is a mess, not just the financial side. So part of cleaning up this situation is going to involve the relational side too. And I think you'll be shocked at how much peace you get from putting a nice little bow on your family situation and making it legal. And then now you can actually have real support as you go and start cleaning up this mess. And to Dave's point, you make $95,000 a year.
0: You are not bankrupt. That's one of your answers. Okay.
2: Yeah, you're not even bankrupt. Chance. Take the money that you have, clear off the first two. Now you've got the $5,500 one, and you never said what the fourth one was.
0: Well, it's...
1: The fourth one was $9,200.
2: Okay.
0: Okay.
2: And that one's not even in court yet, so you kind of have to focus on what you need to focus on. The first two that are in court, you can clear those. And then you're not going to be far away from getting the money that you need to clear the third one.
0: You make enough money to just pay these
2: things.
0: Especially if you get settlement offers. So pile up, you know, you got $8,000 now. We're going to spend six of it and get rid of these two. Get it in writing before you give them any money. Don't give them money unless you get the settlement in writing. The $6,000 offer come in writing on email?
1: Yeah, I can ask for it. The only thing that concerned me was that they wanted like my bank account number.
0: No, I'll wire you the money, or I'll give you a prepaid debit card number. Go get a prepaid debit card for $6,000. Do not give them access to your checking account under any circumstances.
1: Okay.
0: They'll clean you out. They lie. Okay. But you know, you can clear every bit of this, and there's nothing to panic about. But here's the deal. You're going to have to get proactive and get after this.
2: Yeah, you're in a state.
0: You've been screwing around for a year.
2: Your life is just in chaos, and you need to clean it up. Like I said, go ahead and marry the girl. You need a budget and see where this $9,500 is going, or $95,000 is going every year. You need to put some formation to your life, and I think that that's going to help you out a lot. And I think that this is just the kick in the pants you need to.
0: Yeah, no more eating out, no more partying, no more happy hour, no more nothing. All you're going to do is work and pay bills and get your life back. Your life is screwed up upside down because you're not addressing these things, and they're coming after your throat. And so, you know, you got to address them. The good news is we can get rid of two of the four that are pending going towards this. Cut up the credit cards. Get on a budget. You can clean every bit of your debt, all of it, everything you've told us about in a year, everything. And what we'll do is we'll set you up on the every dollar account. And, so our suggestion is clear those two. Get married this weekend. Doesn't cost any money. She's not liable just because you got married. And then the two of you sit down as a husband and wife and start building a life together, which involves cleaning this mess up. But y'all are just running around acting like you're freaking 16 years old. And you're getting your head taken off doing it. So this is no longer a game. We're down into adult land now. And that's what we've got to play. You got to play serious. And no, you're not bankrupt. And no, you know, you don't need an attorney, because if you go to court with or without an attorney, and the question the judge asks is this a valid debt? Yes. Have you paid it? No. Guilty. That's simple. Yeah. You lose the case, because it's not a question of your character. It's not a question of what happened. It's not a question of you didn't have a job. It's not a question of your mama. It's not a question of nothing. Just simple. Did you pay the debt that you owe? No. Boom. Judgment. Okay? That's simple. A lawyer can't keep that from happening. The only thing a lawyer could do is maybe could be negotiating better than you've been negotiating. Because your offer here of $6,000 is not a great offer. But given that you've got eight, I'd get rid of it. I'd do it in a heartbeat.
2: Yeah, but plus, it's been around forever. So it's time to just case closed.
0: Yeah.
2: Yeah.
0: So these things, when we ignore them and sweep them under the rug,

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And now you have zombies walking all through your... They come up out of the grave and you have zombies walking through your house. And because we didn't deal with them. And so what you've got to do is take the zombies out fast, hardcore.

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2: Well, folks, if you're traveling locally here in Atlantic City, so far this afternoon, we've had an uneventful ride, if you will. So we'll take the good news there. We do have some extra volume, though, accumulating on the westbound AC Expressway. Looks like right around the Egg Harbor tolls is the worst of it right now. So obviously, we'll keep an eye on things as the afternoon continues. Meanwhile, if you are traveling on any of the back roads, you're really not doing all that bad, except for 347 North, a little heavy at the 47 merge. 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
1: Patrick's in Madison, Wisconsin. Hi, Patrick. How are you?
10: Hey, how's it going, Dave?
1: Better than I deserve. What's up?
10: So I'm 23 years old. I recently graduated college, been working for a little bit here, and I anticipate my salary over the next year being about $85,000.
1: Good. What did you get your degree in?

0: I'm working in software. That wasn't exact. I studied business. But,
1: okay, good. Great.
0: Where life brought me right now.
1: Yeah, well done. Good for you. 23 and 85 Ks, no chump change. Good job.
2: Good job.
0: Thank you. And so I have, I guess my question here, I have about $25,000 in student loan debt.
1: Mm-hmm.
0: And that's about, I think it's 4.25% right now.
1: Mm-hmm.
0: Whereas I could, initially I was trying to pay that off as aggressively as possible, but now I'm kind of doing some of the math here. And my Roth 401k, I could hit the 24,500 limit there. And that seems to be a lot more money in the long time. So I did the math. I calculated the difference between what I would otherwise, I'd probably otherwise do about 10K towards that per year. So it's really looking at $15,000 per year compound up until I retire. And it almost seems more, the math checks out to where maxing out the Roth 401k.
1: You're leaving things out of your math formula, though. The things you left out of your math formula are probability of completion and also risk, and neither one of those are mathematically factored in. And you've added risk by leaving the student loan in place. And here's what we found. We did the largest research project on millionaires in North America ever done. We studied 10,167 of them. The number of them that said, Dave, we became a millionaire by not paying off my student loan and instead investing, was precisely zero. No millionaires did your plan. None. They all said, I'm going to get completely clear of debt, have a clean life, be 23 years old and making $85,000 and be investing aggressively. You should pay off that $24,000 in 1 year or less if you're making $85,000 and you're 23 years old. And then start your 401k. And don't put a dime in investments until you get that stupid student loan cleared up. This is not a freaking pet. It's not a leverage project. You left risk out of your equation.
0: I guess I'm just worried about, like...
1: Okay, you do what you want to do. I told you what to do. Now you go do what you want to do. Aaron is in Cincinnati. Hey, Aaron, welcome to the Ramsey Show.
3: Hey, thanks for having me.
1: Sure.
3: So my question is, we're at basically baby step five, I would say, somewhat. My wife's family, they have 30 acres. They gifted the kids all an acre. And we sold our house last December, and we moved in with them, and her uncle is going to be the one building the house at a much better price than what we could ever buy. And so my question is, so we have the numbers of basically $130,000 down for the house, and I'm wondering if I should, depending on how the build goes, to cash in my wife's 401k of $37,000 in case things go over at the end. I have $127,000 in my 401k, and she's a stay-at-home mom with our two kids.
1: No, you should not cash in a 401k to do a build. And no, you should not be $37,000 over on your build. You need to do a budget in detail and then pick the appliances and the tile and the flooring and the brick and the roof that fits the budget.
3: Right.
1: And if your uncle does know what he's doing, the budget should be accurate.
3: Right. I guess the concern was her sister and brother both build houses by the same guy. And I guess the what gets thrown around is always it's going to cost what's going to cost. And they try to stay within budget, but with...
1: he doesn't know what he's doing.
3: I guess one could assume that, right?
1: Yeah. I mean, because I just built a house, and it was millions of dollars, and it was within 1% of budget. Because the builder put the budget together. We went over the budget before we broke ground, and I told the decorator, my wife, and the builder, this is the freaking budget. We're not spending more than this. So make it work. And guess what? We did.
3: Okay. All right.
1: Don't good plan to fail.
3: No, I don't want to plan to fail.
1: Well, I mean, you're hiring a guy that fails. The last two times he failed.
2: And you're already thinking about

0: cover the failure. 401k.
1: How am I going to cover the failure? No, we're not going to do that. That's not an okay way of doing this. This is what happens when your uncle builds your house. They draw the plan on a paper bag on the hood of a pickup.
0: I sure hope not.
1: God. No. Don't do that. No. Guys, when you're building a home, the reason people screw up building homes is you need a detailed blueprint that produces a detailed budget, that produces a detailed schedule, line by line by line. So before you break ground in June, you should know in March we're putting in the trim. The cabinets are going in February. We know exactly when they're happening to the day, February the freaking 12th. And the cabinets are going to cost this because we bid them out. The plumbing fixtures are going to cost this because we bid them out. There's this many bathrooms, this many toilets, and this many sinks. And we're not buying the engraved sink. We don't have a budget for it. Or we are buying the engraved sink because we have a budget for it. Whatever. I've done both. But, yeah, the gold inlay crap or whatever that goes in the formal powder bath. Shoot me. But I did buy it.
0: Yes. I was going to say, I know you got it, though.
1: Yeah, you know I got it. You know, it's SWI. Sharon wants it. But we didn't make it up after we started.
0: You didn't go over
1: that
0: budget.
1: That was in the deal when we started. The powder bath gets extra upgrade, right?
0: But when you set your budget, surely a portion of it is that contingency, that 1% or whatever that it will go over. Like,
1: you can have in your mind a contingency.
0: Yeah, but
1: whatever.
0: If you say
1: you just have the money to cover it, but don't plan on, well, we just don't know. We're making this crap up as we go.

0: stuff in, tear stuff out, put stuff in, tear stuff out, reorder stuff. The builder was ready to shoot them both. Wow. It was like a career house. He couldn't get away from it. It was like the worst nightmare of next door to the best possible scenario. So you don't have to do that. And if your relative is incompetent, don't use your relative.
1: Yeah, because he knew that going in.
0: Yeah. And, he's giving us a good deal. He's not giving you a good deal if he's going to be $37,000 over. That's not a good deal. That's not. You have to have a predictable environment in these things and control the controllables. It's project management. And when you do that, then you're going to be fine. And be careful about building on family land where we're all in a compound. What happens when you want to sell it?
1: Yeah, that's a good point.
0: Who's going to be pissed? All of them. Because you broke up the commune.
1: You're locked in.
0: Yeah. But Daddy gave me a free acre. Yeah, but it comes with you're stuck there forever.
1: Life.
0: And the number of times you want to live there forever is pretty close to zero. So be careful with that part, too.
1: Wow.
0: Nope, we don't cash out 401ks to go cover overages that shouldn't have occurred because we should have had a good budget. Moral of the story. And that's how you do it. So my builder and I were laughing about this. He's become a good friend. The last three guys that built houses for me are all good friends because we simply developed a plan and executed the plan.
1: You didn't give him a headache.
0: And I'm the easiest guy. I wrote checks exactly when I was supposed to because I had the money and there's no bank involved. There's no appraiser involved.
1: Yeah, that's great for
0: them. There's no bull crap involved. And so we just write a check, build the house and write a check, take a monthly draw. They get their money. They stay on track. They don't have any issue with me as long as they're on track. And if something's wrong, we come over, we look at it, we fix it, and we keep going.
1: Yeah.
0: We stay on track. So he said, you need to write a book on how to build a house. But it really wouldn't be that long. I just covered it in that segment. If you want to win with money in 2026, you can't keep living normal. Normal's broke. You need a plan. Get a personalized plan and start living like no one else by downloading our Every Dollar app today.
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4: The U.S. and Iran both carrying out more strikes. I'm Ann Carrick, Fox News. From the White House, Fox's Alex Hogan with the latest.
5: So new escalation with the U.S. continuing to carry out strikes in Iran today. Amid this renewed escalation, we've seen Iran carry out strikes of its own this weekend. And just yesterday, the U.S. military announced the tragic deaths of 2 U.S. service members. They say that 1 service member is still missing and that 4 others were transported to Jordanian hospitals after an Iranian missile and drone attack on a base in Jordan on Friday. President Trump reportedly telling News Nation, quote, we hate to see it happen. It's in service to our country. And Secretary of War Pete Hegseth reacted, writing, Godspeed heroes. Their sacrifice only stiffens our resolve.
4: 16 U.S. service members have been killed since the U.S. began striking Iran. Argentina and Spain are facing off today to determine who will be this year's World Cup champion. Fox's Brian Yenes has a preview from outside the New York, New Jersey stadium where the final will be played.
6: Argentina looks to become the first team in 64 years to win back-to-back World Cups. And in just a few hours, the world's greatest soccer player, 39-year-old Lionel Messi, will face off against Spain's 19-year-old prodigy, Lamine Yamal. And for the first time ever, the World World Cup champions will receive exclusive custom-made championship rings alongside

PG Talk Radio 95.5 AccuWeather forecast for South Jersey. This afternoon, expect mostly sunny skies with lower humidity and improved air quality due to reduced wildfire smoke, reaching a high of 87. Tonight will be clear and cooler with a low of 59. Tomorrow will be mostly sunny with a high of 86. By Tuesday, expect considerable cloudiness, high humidity, and the chance of a gusty thunderstorm in the afternoon with a high of 84. I'm AccuWeather meteorologist Joe Lundberg on WPG Talk Radio 95.5.

0: Welcome back to the Ramsey Show in the Fair Winds Credit Union Studio. 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Katrina is with us in Minneapolis. Hi, Katrina. How are you?
1: Hi, great. Thanks for taking my call. So my husband and I are new to your show. I recently just finished your book, and we have an entirely different view of our situation than we did a little while ago.
0: Thank you.
1: You're going to cringe really bad when I read these, by the way. So I'm sorry in advance.
0: Okay.
1: All right. So we have $620,000 in debt outside of our mortgage.
0: Whoa.
1: Yep. My house is worth $800,000. My husband makes $880,000. I make about $70,000. Bulk of this is medical school debt. I guess what I'm interested to hear your opinion on is just how fast or what level of gazelle-like intensity that you say do we need to go over, or do we need to shovel ourselves out of this at? I'm wondering, after finishing your book, you know, I'm like, we need to eat beans and rice. We need to sell our house. We need to sell our vehicle. And I've just kind of got this overwhelming, you know, weight.
0: I don't think you need to sell your house, but I am going to recommend you get really, really serious about this. Now, let me make sure I got my numbers right here, okay? Because these are wild numbers.
1: He makes
0: 880, and you make 70.
1: Correct. Yes.
0: For a total of $950,000 a year income.
1: Yes.
0: That is so cool.
2: It
0: Congratulations.
2: Is. What
1: really,
2: do you do?
1: Really hard.
2: What's
1: he's
2: he do?
1: He's a hospitalist.
2: Okay.
0: He's a what?
1: And he's working.
2: He's a hospitalist.
1: Okay.
0: Wow.
2: Way to go.
0: Okay. And you have $610,000 in non-mortgage debt. That's all your debt except your house.
1: Yep. And
0: okay. Well, let me just ask a simple question then. Yep. So 610 from 950 still leaves 300,000.
1: Okay.
0: Why could you not just pay this off in 1 year? And have a pretty decent life.
1: Yeah, I think we can do it at a pretty intense rate. Our expenses, we have four kids. His student loans are astronomical.
0: The student loans are what we're talking about.
1: Yeah.
0: 950 minus 610 is 340.
2: Yeah, what are the expenses that would stop you from doing what Dave is saying? I mean, I'm thinking about your mortgage. That's
0: how much
2: probably
0: is your mortgage?
1: I think we pay easily over $7,500 a month.
2: Okay.
1: We have a suburban payment.
0: No, the suburban payment is part of the 610.
2: That'll be gone.
1: Yes. Yeah. So, you know, as of right now, my husband kind of told me he thinks we could get the car and some of these additional things taken care of immediately.
2: Yeah.
0: No. This is the guy that borrowed $610,000.
1: Yep.
0: Okay, his vote of doing this gradually is not a good vote. Okay?
1: Mm-hmm.
0: I want you to hear me. I want you guys to pay your house payment, eat, live on $150,000 or $200,000 a year, and put $60,000 a month on this debt, and you will be done in 1 year.
2: Tell us about the list of smallest to largest. Tell us what's included in the 620. Obviously, you said medical. Obviously, you said student loan. But give us some real numbers, and we're going to show you just how quickly this is going to go.
1: Okay, so we have $70,000 in car, $30,000, again, you're going to cringe, in a jet ski, $20,000 in an RV.

0: So,
1: okay.
0: Yeah.
2: And then the other ones are medical?
1: And then everything else is your student loans?
0: Yes.
1: Okay, so if you're paying $60 a month, you would pay off the RV and the Sea-Doo and a portion mm-hmm. of the car the first month, and the next month you'd pay off the car, and then we would be down to just $60,000 a month going on the student loans.
2: Yeah, and you'd have all those payments back, by the way.
0: Yeah, yeah.
2: Because what's the total of payments between the car, jet ski, and RV?
1: Yeah, that's several thousand dollars.
0: 120, I think.
1: No. That's the balance. That's not the payment, yeah. Yeah, so...
0: I go back
1: to the simple math, and I want to just stay there, okay? Because
0: yeah.
1: you guys have ridiculous numbers. So 950 mm-hmm. minus taxes
0: yeah.
1: minus 610, and that means you have zero debt at the end of the year, and that also mm-hmm. pays all the payments on all that debt because all of that's going towards the debt.
2: Mm-hmm.
1: Okay,
0: mm-hmm.
1: so
0: mm-hmm.
1: The only thing that has to come out of the balance is your house payment and food,
0: mm-hmm.
1: and that's not two beans and ricey. You still got 150.
2: That's what I'm saying.
1: Or so income to live on after I did all that.
2: And beans and rice, by the way, let me just say this, because I know there's somebody out there, you said cringing, but let me just remind you, beans and rice while living in a, you know, $1 million house and driving a new Suburban, that doesn't feel too bad.
1: And keeping
0: no,
1: and the RV.
2: You know what I'm saying? And keeping the art, right. So your life is not changing that much. You're just reallocating, you're redirecting the money. That's it.
0: Yeah.
1: And think about at the end of that year where you'll be standing. $950,000 yeah. income and no debt at all except a house.
0: Yeah. And
1: wow.
0: That's what I'm
2: fabulous.
0: Really looking forward to.
1: Wow.
2: Your biggest battle here is the husband.
1: Don't.
0: Yeah,
1: do this.
0: You don't have to convince me right now.
1: Yeah, don't do this gradually. Do it in 1 year. Mathematically, okay. with the numbers you gave me, there's no excuse for this taking longer than a year.
0: Okay.
1: And
0: all right.
1: You guys, you're going to have to. You probably have a ridiculous lifestyle, and mm-hmm. it's yeah. probably okay once you get all this debt paid off because you make $1 million a year. Jeez, it's pretty incredible.
2: Mm-hmm.
1: So I'm thrilled with your income. But I will tell you what normally happens in these situations. Doctors, people in the medical field, they have spent their whole lives in school. And they finally get out of school and they finally get some income. And then they just go bankrupt like this everywhere.
2: Yeah.
1: And then they kick the can down the road and they keep their student loan around.
2: Because they're comfortable.
1: Like
2: it's comfortable.
1: Pet.
2: You're comfortable
1: make,
2: in
1: when
2: your...
1: When you're making $1 million
2: yeah.
1: a year, you can do a whole lot of stupid and get away with it. You can be stupid... for a long time and get away
2: That's
1: with it.
2: That's right. It's different.
1: $1 million a year covers a lot of sins.
2: It really does.
1: But it doesn't mean it's a smart thing to do. So I call it doc-itis is what I call it. Because docs come out of school with a unique thing. They've been holding their breath. You know, other people went to school for, you know, 12 years of undergrad or 12 years. And then they went to 4 years of undergrad.
2: Yeah.
1: But add another 5 or 6 or 7 or 8 or 10 years for a doc, depending on their specialty, right?
2: Mm-hmm.
1: And they've been holding their breath all that time. They've been delaying pleasure.
2: They're ready to live.
1: Delaying pleasure. And then along comes Dave and says, delay pleasure one more year.
2: And they're like,
1: nuh-uh.
2: H no. Yeah.
1: Nuh-uh. That's doc-itis. Nuh-uh.
2: Mm-hmm.
1: That's what it sounds like. If you hear nuh-uh, that's doc-itis. That's it. It's I don't want to. I've held my breath long enough. I've delayed pleasure long enough. I'm going to reward myself, and I'm going to put my hands over my ears and act and go la la la la la and act like there's not $600,000 worth of debt. But he went and bought toy,
2: uh-huh.
1: and didn't pay off the student loans. He had doc-itis. It's straight up case. You can see the symptoms are all right there, Doc. So I got your prognosis for you, and I got your prescription for you. 1 year, no life. Clear up your mess. Then go have an awesome life.

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1: Hey, George Camel here. 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
1: Well, folks, volume-wise, we are still in reasonably good shape overall here in Atlantic City and surrounding Shoretowns, for that matter, as well. We do have a little congestion on the AC Expressway westbound, as you might expect for this time of the afternoon. A little heavy right around the Egg Harbor Toll Plaza. But aside from that, everything else on the AC Expressway for the time being is in pretty good shape. Likewise, on the Garden State Parkway. 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
5: Isabella is in Houston. Hi, Isabella. How are you?
6: I'm doing well, Dave. How are you?
5: Better than I deserve. What's up?
6: So my question is, what order I should tackle my debt? I have $170,000 in student loans. It's broken up into 12 smaller loans. There's $27,000 that's in a debt relief program, $4,000 on my engagement ring, and then $10,000 in a home water system. And so the issue is that the $27,000 in the debt relief program is not accruing interest. We came to an agreement with the creditors, and I have, there's like a final deadline. So the end of my payments would be June 7th of 2028. I pay $1,200 a month on that.
5: Okay. Then we're still going to work what we call the debt snowball, where you list all of your debts, individual mm-hmm. debts, not categories, smallest to largest, pay minimum payments on everything but the little one, and attack the little one. Are any of the 12 student loans smaller than the engagement ring?
6: Yes.
5: Okay. Then that's your smallest debt.
6: Okay.
5: And then your next smallest debt, and then the engagement ring. And when you get to the debt relief, I don't care what the plan is, just pay mm-hmm. it off.
6: Okay.
5: Pay it off early.
7: Is it just you?
6: No, so my husband and I both combined. So we pull together, our annual income is between $230 to $270.
5: Great.
6: And so we are really just, we kind of woke up, saw where our finances were, and we were like, okay, we need to figure out how to get rid of this.
5: Yeah.
6: So we're on the same page. We just really wanted to know, like, order of operation.
7: Yeah.
6: I do have baby number 2 on the way right now. I'm due in December. And so we were trying to figure out, what can we knock out now? We were doing the every dollar, like trying to assign everything. Mm-hmm. And we do see that we have an excess of like around $4,500 a month. So what we were thinking about was applying all of that to the debt relief program, because once we're done with that one, I could probably pay it off in maybe like 5 months. And that's $1,200 back that I was thinking that we could reapply somewhere else.
5: No, let's just pay off. Let's just pay off smallest to largest. Do you have any money in savings?
6: We have about $7,000 in savings.
7: What's your deductible?
6: Deductible for
5: delivery.
7: Insurance. Yeah.
6: For the delivery, mm-hmm. It's like $2,000.
7: Okay.
5: Okay. I might feather that $7,000 nest a little bit until baby comes.
7: Mm-hmm.
5: Put $3,000 or $4,000 okay. more in there, and $4,000 mm-hmm. a month. You haven't cut your budget yet. You're just getting started.
6: Right.
5: No eating out. No vacations. You're broke.
6: Mm-hmm.
5: No $20,000 nurseries for new babies. You're broke.
6: Got it.
5: You're $200,000+ in debt. But no, we don't. We have learned that people have a higher probability of finishing when they have a positive feedback loop. And we've been doing this for mm-hmm. 30 years. And the positive feedback loop is pay off the smallest to largest. Mm-hmm. And the 27 is a single payment now that it is all combined in the debt consolidation thing. And so when

0: you get to that, your water softener will be gone. Several of your student loans will be gone. Your other stuff will be gone. But you're going to get to it pretty quick.
1: You are. And I'm, mm-hmm. this is coming from somebody who's had the types of student loans that you have more. And it, let me tell you, it mm-hmm. does feel good. When you have a list of 17 or 22 debts and you go through smallest to largest, and because you did it that way, you're able to check off five or six of them off the list.
0: Yeah, you leave them on the refrigerator with big red lines drawn through them.
1: Ooh, that
0: you
1: feels
0: done.
1: Good.
0: You done. You done. You done. And you just keep attacking it. Yeah, that there is a positive thing to that. And what it does is it actually, we figured out that personal finance is 80% behavior. It's only about 20% mm-hmm. math. And so feedback loops are more important for behavior modification
1: yes,
0: than the actual math is. And the math that you're using is not interest rate math. In your case, you're using cash flow math, which is not a bad.
1: I understand
0: it's not
1: that.
0: It's not
1: yeah.
0: an unintelligent way of looking at it. It's just.
1: It's about completing
0: doing
1: it,
0: math
1: though.
0: Didn't get you into this mess. If you'd have done math, you wouldn't have done any of this.
1: Mm-hmm. And when you start looking, we're looking at the probability of you completing it. Mm-hmm. And if you start looking at it, well, if I could just get $500 back in my pocket, for a lot of people, that's enough to make them go, well, that was all I needed.
0: Yep. Renee's in San Diego. Hi, Renee.
2: Hi, how are you?
0: Better than I deserve. What's up?
2: Well, the reason I'm calling today is because a couple of years ago, my husband and I went into a partnership with my brother and sister-in-law. We bought a storage unit with some warehousings and some other commercial uses, office primarily. Long story short, my brother-in-law wanted to scale and buy additional ones. Found out it's a lot more difficult to find those because people don't generally sell them. And then he and my sister-in-law decided they really didn't want to participate in renting it anymore, which left that to my husband and I. We're also retired, and we had just wanted a place to park some additional money we had so that we could spread
0: out
2: our
0: assets. Is it for sale?
2: Not officially.
0: Well, officially
2: no.
0: Put it up for sale.
2: Well,
0: get rid of it.
2: We started down that road and contacted, my brother-in-law contacted a REIT that had been interested in it when we purchased it.
0: Mm-hmm.
2: Contacted another group that owns property in those kind of properties in the same city. And we contacted someone who buys storage units kind of as a collective.
0: So you talked to four
2: and,
0: people.
2: And, of course, three.
0: Okay.
2: And those three were interested, but they were trying to purchase it like fire sale.
0: List it with a real estate agent by the end of the week.
2: Local, because we also yeah. looked at, you know what, there was a fourth one, and that was a large commercial brokerage that specializes in that. And they used a formula that didn't work because they were using a big metro area instead of the area those storage units in, which is scarcity of land surrounded by Indian reservations, so no opportunity to expand, central location. So their algorithm did not provide for that kind
0: then
2: of
0: new they obviously don't need to list it.
2: So how...
0: Get a real estate agent that's a commercial real estate agent that knows how to crunch numbers on storage units. Is the thing full? Is it full? Is it rented?
2: Well, we upped the rents because it was...
0: Is it rented?
2: And, oh, some of it is. All the industrial...
0: What's your vacancy?
2: Right now it's 75 because we upped the rent. And
0: 75% vacant?
1: 75 units or 75%?
2: 75% occupancy.
0: Oh, occupancy. Okay. All right. So, yeah, you've got a pretty heavy vacancy then at 25%, and that is going to devalue
2: right.
0: it because the valuation is not based on scarcity of land. The valuation is based on cash flow. How much money does this create? And then you use a cap rate on it. That's how commercial brokerage is done. And so it doesn't matter where it is. What matters is not an algorithm. It's a simple thing. If I'm going to put $1 million in it, I want a return on my $1 million. If I'm going to put $10 million in it, I want a return on my $10 million. And
2: right.
0: I don't care about the Indian reservation, except to the extent it creates money for the bottom line of this project. And so you guys need to get your occupancy up, probably, because it's pretty devalued right now. See if you can get it filled back up and then raise your rents a little bit, not so much. And you're going to have to spend some effort on it. And then you're going to get it up for sale, and what you're looking for is a commercial real estate agent that knows this. They don't have to be a large national firm, but they probably need a CCIM, which is the designation in that, or something like that, so that they actually know how to run the cash flow analysis on it and put it up for sale and get it sold. But you call four people.

You've talked to four people. That doesn't solve your problem. You know, you got to get the thing on the market and get it gone. This thing's run its course. You're out of here. You're done. And don't play around with it and call me 5 years from now and going, we're still stuck. Well, list it and sell it. Sell it. If you have to sell it at a pretty good deal, that's fine. Get rid of it. Put some money in your pocket and wave bye to the brother-in-law.

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2: Your WPG Talk Radio 95.5 AccuWeather forecast for South Jersey. This afternoon, expect mostly sunny skies with lower humidity and improved air quality due to reduced wildfire smoke, reaching a high of 87. Tonight will be clear and cooler with a low of 59. Tomorrow will be mostly sunny with a high of 86. By Tuesday, expect considerable cloudiness, high humidity, and the chance of a gusty thunderstorm in the afternoon with a high of 84. I'm AccuWeather meteorologist Joe Lundberg on WPG Talk Radio 95.5.
3: News. I'm Carmen Roberts. The U.S. military retaliates for soldiers' death in Jordan as Iran battles for the Strait of Hormuz.
4: The whole thing is now enhanced because two U.S. service members were killed, one is missing, and four were wounded. These are the first casualties that the U.S. has taken since that Memorandum of Understanding, or ceasefire, was signed.
3: Fox's Mike Tobin in Tel Aviv. Jordan's armed forces said today they shot down three Iranian missiles targeting the kingdom. No casualties reported in that attack. The World Cup final is finally here. Argentina and Spain will play this afternoon at the New York, New Jersey Stadium.
5: This is expected to feel like a home game for Argentina. Last night, there were so many fans in Times Square from Argentina banging drums and shooting off fireworks.
3: Fox's Brian Yenis, America's listening to Fox News.

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0: 150 to 200 folks sitting out here watching the show. People dropping in from every state in the union and even a couple from Canada today. So there you go. So check it out. Come out and do that. Also in the lobby there is the debt-free stage where people come to do their debt-free scream. And that's where Toby and Jamie are standing. Mm. Welcome, guys.
1: Hi, Dave.
2: Hi, Dave. Hi, Jade.
0: Where do you guys live?
1: We're from Casper, Wyoming.
0: Awesomeness. Well, welcome to Nashville.
1: Thank you.
2: Thank you.
0: And how much debt have you two paid?
1: We've paid off $176,000.
0: I love it. How long did that take?
1: 5 years and 9 months.
0: Wow. And your range of income during that time?
1: We started about 120 and currently up to 160,000.
2: Cool. Good job.
0: What do y'all do for a living?
1: We are both teachers.
0: Awesome.
1: I teach middle school band.
2: And I'm a fifth grade teacher.
0: Awesome.
3: What kind of debt was the 176?
1: It was our house.
0: Looking at a couple of weirdos.
1: That's right.
0: Way to go, you guys. Excellent job. So what's this house worth?
1: About $400,000 at this point.
0: Yeah, I love it. And your nest egg is up to what these days?
1: Retirement accounts are just north of $700,000 right
3: you.
1: Now.
3: Look at you.
0: Couple of millionaires. Couple of baby steps millionaires standing here that are teachers.
3: And you look young. How old are you?
1: We are both 43.
3: Come on
0: now. Wow. Excellent. Excellent. You know, when we did our study of baby steps millionaires and millionaires, we found that the third most likely to become a millionaire is a teacher. In the career field. It's engineer, accountant, teacher. That's the order. And people always question us on that, and yet here stands two of them.
3: Yes, in the flesh.
0: Well done.
1: Thank you.
2: Thank you.
0: I love it. Congratulations. Okay, so 5 years and 9 months ago, you decided to concentrate on paying off your house. Why?
1: So we first found Ramsey Solutions in 2008 after reading the Total Money Makeover. Immediately paid off all of our consumer debt. Since then, we've cash flowed 2 basement remodels, 2 master's degrees, 3 car upgrades, and a boat. In 2012, we took Financial Peace University, and I've since taught the class 3 times to the staff at my school.
0: Wow, thank you.
1: My pleasure. It's so much fun. And then in 2020, we decided to finally just start aggressively pounding on the mortgage using all the margin in our monthly budget. It would have been paid off even faster had I not had a car accident, which caused us to dip into our emergency fund and find a different used vehicle.
0: Yeah. Okay. Wow.
3: Wow. Wow. Do you do voiceover work or something? You.
1: We practiced this a lot to make sure that we were ready.
3: You got this on lock. Good job.
2: He speaks in front of audiences all the time.
3: I can tell.
2: He's a natural.
3: I can tell. Yeah. Good job.
0: Well, way to go, guys. It's incredible. So you've taught the class. How much consumer debt did you knock out back in the old days?
1: Oh, we had a little $3,000 loan on the car. And
0: not
1: then
0: big.
1: It was very, very small.
3: Out.
1: We just realized after reading the book, this makes sense. Let's do that.
3: And just lived a cash lifestyle after that.
1: That's right.
2: Yes.
3: Wow.
2: Yep.
0: And staying on a budget, living on a plan.
1: Absolutely.
0: A couple of teacher salaries and doing great. Yep. Way to go, you guys.
1: Thank you.
2: Thank you.
0: You're 43 years old and you're millionaires in Casper, Wyoming. Wow. Very nice. Very nice. How does it feel to not have a payment in the world?
2: It's freeing. We can just do what we want. And we're very goal-oriented people. So we set goals and then we work towards that. And we're also very visual. And so a funny story is that Toby came to me in 2020 and he wanted to build a paper chain to represent our mortgage. And so each link on that paper chain was $1,000. And then so the kids got involved during budget time, and each budget month they would get to tear off a paper chain, and then that chain hung in our kitchen all across through my dining room
3: for five years
2: until it didn't. So it's very freeing.
0: Yeah. So at which point you look at him and said, I thought I taught fifth grade.
2: Exactly.
1: Yes.
3: Unbelievable.
0: Very cool. So this is interesting because very few people that I know that are teachers went into the teaching profession saying, I'm going to be a millionaire.
1: Mm-hmm.
0: That's usually not like how that's not what the way the wiring works, right? But once you start seeing this, you said we're goal-oriented, and you could see how if you followed a system, like if you follow a lesson plan or, if you follow whatever, that any kind of a process that's proven that we could get there, then the hope kicks in, doesn't it?
1: Yes.
2: Absolutely.
1: We could see the eventual progress. And at that point, it's not even a question of whether or not we're going to accumulate wealth. It's how soon can we get there? This process works. Just follow it.
0: Yeah.
3: So when you teach folks this strategy, what's the number one piece of advice? Like, what do you tell folks who are maybe not in the same situation as you, but they're teachers and they're thinking, man, how am I supposed to do this?
1: Mm-hmm.

0: I think for us, the biggest thing was communication with each other. Mm-hmm. As I said before, we're very goal-oriented. So we would discuss what is our next goal, what is our next big achievement that we want to reach, and then how are we going to get there? But for us, it was that communication between each other and agreeing on where we wanted to go.
1: Mm-hmm. Wow.
2: Well, we appreciate you coming all the way to Nashville to testify mm-hmm. that this works. That's pretty cool.
3: Wouldn't have missed it for the world.
2: What's the first big thing you're going to do to enjoy some money now that you did this?
0: Well, the kids don't know this yet, but we are going to take an upcoming vacation to Disney World.
4: Yay! Yay!
0: The mouse.
2: Yay! Just announced it to them right
0: oh,
2: now.
0: I did.
2: That's pretty cool. We should have had some Mickey ears here for them or something. Wow. That'll be fun.
4: Wow, they're excited. That's
2: very
4: cool.
2: Very cool. Very cool. And how old are the kids and what are their names? Bring them up.
0: Come on up, guys.
3: We have Riley, and she's 12.
2: Riley's 12.
3: And Mr. Kellen is 8.
2: All right. 12 and 8.
0: That's
2: and
0: exciting.
2: This has happened over the last 6 years.
3: Mm-hmm.
2: So Kellen doesn't, I mean, when it all started, he didn't know much.
3: Mm-mm.
2: But Riley's been there for the whole ride.
3: Yes.
4: All the
3: yeah.
4: way to Disney.
3: Yep.
2: Yeah, all the way from paper chains all over Mama's dining room to Disney.
3: Yes.
0: exactly.
2: And the day that I heard Mom and Dad were millionaires. Wow.
3: Mm-hmm.
2: Very,
4: That's
2: very
4: a big
2: cool.
4: deal, guys.
2: You know, when your kids are growing up while you're doing this and they see what Mom and Dad are doing, they see goal oriented, mm-hmm. they see communication between the two of you, they see a budget, they see we're sticking to this, we're sacrificing to win, and then they hear that you win. Those guys, you really did change your family tree mm-hmm. because more's caught than taught, as Rachel says.
3: Mm-hmm.
2: And you can teach them all day long, but when they watch you and see this example and they live, their body takes this in.
3: Yeah.
2: And they can't unlearn it.
0: Yeah.
2: It even changes who they'll date in the future. Thank God.
3: Yeah.
2: Yeah.
0: They truly do understand when it's budget time, and they understand what that means to make a budget mm-hmm. and yeah. how to spend your money appropriately.
3: Yeah.
2: Yeah.
3: So. And where money comes from.
2: Then you get to go to Disney.
3: Yay!
2: I wow. like it. Well
4: Excellent.
2: Done.
4: Excellent. No notes.
2: Very cool.
4: Excellent.
2: Very cool. Life is good. Life is good. Well, way to go, y'all. I'm very proud
3: Thank
2: of you.
3: You,
2: you did
3: you.
2: Everything the right way. You've executed, and now you've reminded some 30 million people with this debt-free scream right now that this can be done,
3: mm-hmm.
0: yes.
2: and teachers can do it too. For those of you that are doubters out there and Debbie Downers, you're looking at two of them that at 43 became baby steps
3: Yay.
2: Millionaires. $700,000 in investments, a $400,000 paid-for house. The last step was baby step 6, paying off the house, 5 years and 9 months, making $120,000 up to $160,000. All right, Toby, Jamie, Riley, and Kellen. Disney bound. Count it down. Let's hear a debt-free scream.
5: Three, two, one. We're debt-free!
4: Wow, wow.
2: That's how it's done.
4: Wow, that's impressive.
2: It is impressive. It never gets old.
4: I mean, you can't argue. Two teachers, all the things he said they cash flowed, they just locked in.
2: See, when I've got guys like that I'm talking to, that's why I'm not going to talk to you if you want to argue. This works.
4: It works.
2: Don't argue. Just do it. Just do it. When are you going to start? Now. Yeah, I'm talking to you. Just do it.

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0: Afternoon hours here in Atlantic City. We're still looking at a pretty good ride overall. If you're traveling on the AC Expressway, we're seeing volume picking up here, not only on the AC Expressway, but the Garden State Parkway as well. But really no significant delays just yet showing up. So we'll keep you posted as the afternoon continues. 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
3: Bill O'Reilly here. You are listening to the weekend edition of the O'Reilly Update. Coming up next, the news with Mike Slater.
4: Thanks, Bill. Here's what's happening this week in America. Election fraud speech. Thanks a lot, Canada. No more public charges and a teleprompter's betrayal. It's all coming up. Then Bill is going to be here with your message of the day. But first, the president's speech last night dealt mainly with four election integrity issues. First, electronic ballot machines. Second, China getting voter information, 220 million Americans voter information. Third, a Michigan voter registration fraud. And fourth, over a quarter of a million non-citizens on state voter rolls. The biggest headline seems to be not only the Chinese hacking voter information, but the deep state cover-up of that intelligence. The president also said in his speech that NBC and ABC fake news have both said they would not cover this speech because of the fact that they did not like the topic, because they know how corrupt our system is and they don't want to reveal it. These Canadian wildfires have caused a ton of problems with the air quality in our Midwest and Northeast. The air quality index, it's on a scale from 0 to 500. You want to be 0 to 50, maybe you can get up to 100. New York City usually has an air quality index of 60. Well, Detroit's air quality index yesterday was 700. The scale only goes to 500. Other cities across the country in the 200 and 300s. Canada has 858 active fires. A Canadian Senate report just in May said there's not a single authority responsible for wildfire preparedness, response, and recovery in Canada. The Trump administration is reviving a rule that could deny green cards to immigrants who use public benefits, food stamps, Medicaid, housing vouchers, and other forms of welfare. The policy is known as a public charge. If someone is a public charge, then they're not allowed here on a green card. The U.S. Citizenship and Immigration Services said, under President Trump, we are restoring the basic principle that immigrants must be able to support themselves. We have a whole new version of insider trading, these prediction markets. People making bets on different things that are going to happen and then cashing in. But some people have some pretty inside information. For instance, President Trump's longtime teleprompter operator is accused of betting how many mentions the president would make of certain words in a speech. Of course, he would know. He's looking at the speech. He made over a dozen bets over a three-month period and made over $100,000. The president called his actions a disgrace. Thank you again, Bill, for having me on your show yesterday. You can watch that on Bill O'Reilly's YouTube page, also youtube.com/@politicsbyfaith. Bill has your message of the day next.
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0: whoever he is rejecting international inspectors from his now damaged nuclear sites. If the Iranians hold to that threat, there is going to be mass destruction in Persia. Unfortunately, many civilians will die. Sadly, our endeavor in Iran is not going well, at least today. Tomorrow might be something different. But the imagery obtained by CNN, of all people, shows that new construction at Tehran's nuclear enrichment facilities is underway. Those photos confirm the Iranians are resurrecting their atomic nuclear program. Everybody knew they were close to a nuke, and now the mullahs are confirming it. So they're just asking for trouble. Like the Japanese in World War II, how many times did we give them the chance to surrender before we had to obliterate Hiroshima and Nagasaki? A question worth pondering. I'm Bill O'Reilly. I approve the message by writing it. You can reach me, Bill at BillO'Reilly.com, Bill at BillO'Reilly.com, name in town if you wish to opine. All right, let's go to the mail. Shelley. Shelley says, greatly enjoyed No Spin News tonight, Mr. O. Find it fascinating that all of the news folks out there, you were the one who got the awesome last interview with Lindsey Graham. I'll be sure to watch all of it. Yes, it's worth watching. BillO'Reilly.com has it. You just punch it up, and there is the last extensive interview the late senator did. Dave, it looks to me as if the Iranian military is really running the country. Yeah. The diplomats, government officers, and spokesperson over there have no true authority to do anything. That is true. It's a theocracy. It's a fascist state. Get out of line. I don't care who you are. You're dead. Ed Freeman, Nashville, Tennessee. Bill, did you read John Bolton's article in the Wall Street Journal? He believes the Iranian leadership is so weak it cannot control factions within the country. Mr. Bolton has no credibility with us at all. We do not believe he is an accurate broker of information. So if his name's on it, I don't bother. Edward Wood, Edenton, North Carolina. The sad truth is President Trump has gotten himself into a quagmire of his own making. Does he have the fortitude to finish this, or does it finish him? War proponent Lindsey Graham, God rest his soul, is dead. Does the president have much support on Capitol Hill? No. The American citizens are weary of Iran. Capitol Hill, the Republican Party is staying behind the president on the Iran issue. But you're right. I'd say most Americans are tired of this. Not to say it was the wrong thing to do, but we're not a patient people. In a moment, something you might not know. Home ownership has been the foundation of the American dream for generations. 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
6: Now the O'Reilly Update brings you something you might not know. Since its founding 2,000 years ago, the Catholic Church has played a major role in European politics, the Roman Empire, Middle Ages, Renaissance, on and on. The 20th century was no different. In July 1949, the Church issued a formal decree against the growing communist threat, even excommunicating any Catholic

the war. Pope Pius XII asked for support from France, the UK, and Italy, but all refused to intercede. The Cold War had begun. Finally, the Vatican published the decree in its official newspaper, stating practicing Catholics can no longer join the Communist Party or even read Marxist material. Said the pontiff, quote, "Should Christians who profess, defend, or promote materialistic communist doctrine incur the penalty of excommunication? Yes," unquote. There was one notable exception. The church forgave Christians who were forced to vote for the Communist Party out of fear. Only those who believed in the doctrine would be denied the sacraments. On July 13th, the New York Times called the Pope's decision a sweeping decree marking the latest Vatican step in the worldwide struggle against communism. And here's something else you might not know. Today, communism in America is more popular than at any time since the early 20th century. According to a survey from YouGov, more than a third of Gen Z and millennials have a favorable opinion of Marxism. That number falls to just 7% for folks over the age of 60. Back in a moment. 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I am Bill O'Reilly. 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

0: brought further rape and sex trafficking charges against them. I'm Carmen Roberts, and this is Fox News.
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0: 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This afternoon, expect mostly sunny skies with lower humidity and improved air quality due to reduced wildfire smoke, reaching a high of 87. Tonight will be clear and cooler with a low of 59. Tomorrow will be mostly sunny with a high of 86. By Tuesday, expect considerable cloudiness, high humidity, and the chance of a gusty thunderstorm in the afternoon with a high of 84. I'm AccuWeather meteorologist Joe Lundberg on WPG Talk Radio 95.5.
1: 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From Harry Hurley Way and the World's Playground to the Broadcast Pioneers of Philadelphia Hall of Fame, you're about to find out why Harry Hurley has been named to the Talkers Magazine list of the 100 most important talk show hosts in the nation. 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
2: It is 7 minutes past the hour, and over 3 hours ago, it was already 78 degrees. So it is really close. I mean, you walk out your front door, and I felt it. I felt two things immediately hit me, and I'm not sure which I noticed first. It could have even been a simultaneous type of thing. I opened my front door and I felt that it was considerably hotter outside than it was inside. So that I can remark about. Second, if not first, I could smell the smoke. You probably know that there are wildfires in Canada, and primarily what we are getting here in the east is from the Ontario fires in Canada. And I knew we were going to get it because I had been hearing about it. But our air conditioning system, we have that very large filter. And then in our master bedroom, we have a separate unit that also purifies the air. I didn't notice any smoke in our house. But I will tell you that I do notice the smoke here and now in my studio. So it is pulling it in. Anyone that has a central air conditioning system, it's going to pull in the air, and you're likely going to notice the smoke. Now, people with asthma, other breathing difficulties, it's unpleasant. I mean, I'm not saying I'm in here choking on it, but I will tell you, I've cleared my throat a few times this morning. So I guess what I'm saying is be guided accordingly. And I really don't know. I know I talked to a friend of mine here at the radio station, and you know, he was mentioning even along the Jersey Shore, it was into the 90s, and they were letting beach badge inspectors and others just go, not continue to be out there in it. So be really careful. We've got now heat, and now we've got the And I will tell you that it didn't even take the high beams on in the car. Even though it's dark out, I could see a haze. So there is a particulate of matter that's in the air. When you walk out, you will smell it. I know a lot of this is wind dependent, but it was unmistakable. But I will tell you, I've only spoken to four people this morning. Three out of four smelled the smoke. One did not. And I don't even understand the one who didn't, because I know where they live. So maybe some people are more sensitive to it than others. But I will be surprised if you walk out your door this morning to go to work, or any time that you go out, you're likely going.

going to deal with it. I don't want to say it's like when you walk out, because sometimes it's kind of pleasant if you ever walk out your front door and you smell someone's fireplace. That can be a pleasant thing. But when you have just smoke, fire, and the smoke and whatever the particulate of matter from something like that, I don't know if soot is the right term, but there's undoubtedly, it is suspended. I'm sure it also drops to the ground as well, but it's in the air. And it has, I have to say, it has choked me out a couple of times today. So be careful with that. A lot to do this hour. Wide open forum next hour. John Zarek in the 8 o'clock hour. Joe Massaro, owner-operator Galaxy Construction One, with Frank Williams of Jersey Boys Painting and Power Washing. And also, Joe has started a podcast. He's so excited about it. And he asked me, even before he launched it, he said he thought there might be some reason I couldn't come on, either contractual, something or other. So he said, would you be able to come on? I said, I'd be honored. Of course I'll come on. So guess what? That's today. It's going to work out perfect. I have a meeting at 10:30, and then I will walk over to Capri Pizza right next door to Broadcast Center on Tilton Road, and that is where Joe does his podcast from. Joe and Frank will be there, and it's my understanding that if you drop in, now we're going to do it from 11 a.m. to 12 noon. So I can't do overtime. I'm committed to the hour, and then I am just going to rock and roll today. I've got a ton of stuff going on and a ton of stuff that I have to get done. But I promised I was going to do it. I'm happy to do it. Looking forward to doing it. I don't know if you knew, but I didn't know to tell you because I got invited after we signed off, but I did the Todd Starn show with a very good friend of mine, Jeff Katz, who years and years and years ago, like 35 years ago, was here in the Atlantic City market. And he's been at quite a few stops. He has been at WPHT in Philadelphia. And I want to say for the last 15 years, it's more than 10. I think it's 14, 15, something like that. He's in Virginia. So we had such a great time. I only get to see him once a year at Talkers. And after Talkers, we have a pizza and sort of Italian dinner. So that's always something to look forward to with Michael Harrison and a lot of really nice people, Gun Hill Road, the band, a lot of the other national talkers. And Jeff always goes, and Margie couldn't make it this year. She had a work conflict, but usually it's Margie and I, and we go to the dinner. So we get to see Jeff. Usually, well, I see him at the event itself, and then I see him for an extended amount of time at the dinner. Then we stay over that night, and he flies out the next morning. We drive out the next morning. So Jeff and I, on with Todd Starnes yesterday, was an absolute just delight. Loved it. And I would have told you about it had I known. I don't remember if I looked at it. Let me see what time. I'll do it real quick. Hold on. No. Let's see. Dun, dun, dun. Todd asked me to join him at 11:18. Is that an 8 or a 6? It's a 6. 11:16 a.m. yesterday. And we came on at 2:05 p.m. Had a really good time. When we do that, by the way, we're on video.

Oh, you can see us as well as listen to it on the Todd Starnes website. I'm telling you, I smell this smoke, kids. I don't like it. But I don't want to get that in your head, because all of a sudden you're going to be like, oh, I didn't notice any of that. I wish you didn't say that. But I always tell you what's going on. You need to know. I like you to know if you're going to walk out and there's dense fog. I want you to know if you're going to walk out and there is schmutz all over the road, if there's been bad rain and a lot of leaves all over the place. That you know, knowledge is power. If you've ever had it happen, I've only skidded on leaves one time, and thank God it resolved. I did not wind up in a crash. But wet leaves, you may as well be on the worst sheet of ice that you've ever dealt with. You cannot break on it. So we like to tell you that kind of thing. But this smoke is happening. I'm telling you right now. Now, depending on your filtration system at home, and some people have very elaborate air purifying systems and things, you might not be noticing it. Like I said, I didn't notice it at all until I walked out the door. And then it was unmistakable. I got out of my car here at Broadcast Center, unmistakable. And for the last, I got here at about 3, for the last 3 hours and 18 minutes, even working, I've written 2 articles already. I would love you to take the time to read it. Our article yesterday on the Atlantic City mayor and prosecutor who tried to jail him come face to face went absolutely crazy viral all throughout New Jersey. Our work is viewed all over the world. And I don't really, to be honest with you, there have been times where we've had over 1 million unique page views. But I'm more concerned about New Jersey, and in particular, South Jersey. So I don't really look. It's available to me. But I don't look at the universe of page views that we do outside of New Jersey, really. Sometimes I look at Philadelphia, and I saw something that was very cool that Chris Coleman sent to me. The Nielsen ratings for New York came out, and the WPG Talk Radio 95.5 radio station showed up in New York, which is pretty cool when you think about it, because we're not doing really anything other than putting out the content that we put out to market that. So that was very, very cool to hear that. It's just like a bonus. But I really focus on how are we doing here in our home state. And this story, it was just smoking. Speaking of smoke, unbelievable. So there's that going on. That's still doing very, very well as we speak. We've written 2 new pieces of content. One about a wonderful hotel in Cape May. Check it out. You can vote. There is a very important vote that's going on right now. We have a link right in it. And I wrote an article that undeniably Atlantic City is investable again. Developers are putting their money where their mouth is. You have Mark Collazo. You have Brian Zubak. You have Groff. You have MGM that's extremely interested in developing residential units. I mean, I gave you 3 that literally Groff Phase 1 is done. And those were like $630,000 to $800,000+ homes. Every one of them in Phase 1 is sold except for 1. Oh, only 1? And the 1 could be sold, but the developer has kept it for himself. So every single unit. Phase 2, we give you an update on that, the inlet project. So if you think smart people like Groff, Mark Collazo, Brian Zubak, if you think that they are just throwing their money up in the air and going, we, guess again. We make the case

0: developers are bullish on Atlantic City. And wait till you see, I reveal it. Wait till you see the cost of the phase two homes in the Groff Inlet project. Check it out. We'll be back. It is the Hurley in the Morning program.
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2: I'm Chad Pergam with the Speaker's Lobby. Tributes are pouring in to honor late GOP South Carolina Senator Lindsey Graham. Most know him as a longtime senator, first elected in 2002. But Graham rose to national prominence in the House. He was part of the historic class of 1994, which flipped control of the House to the GOP for the first time in 40 years. In fact, Graham was only one of two members of that class still serving in Congress. And Graham was the last prosecutor from President Clinton's impeachment trial still serving in Congress as well. The House tapped Graham, a relative newcomer, to serve as one of its impeachment managers or prosecutors, presenting the House case to the Senate in 1999. The Senate serves as a jury in an impeachment trial. At the time, Graham said impeachment was not about, quote, punishment, but it was instead about, quote, cleansing the office. This fall will be the first time since the mid-1950s that neither Graham nor late legendary Senator Strom Thurmond are on the ballot in the Palmetto State. With the Speaker's Lobby, Chad Pergram, Fox News.
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3: Well, folks, as we continue to move through the mid-afternoon hours here in Atlantic City, overall, we're still looking at a pretty decent ride. Certainly locally here, no major delays or incidents to report. That also applies to surrounding shore towns. If you are traveling on the AC Expressway or perhaps the Garden State Parkway, you can expect some building volume, but again, really no huge delays at the moment anyway. 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

that was released on Wednesday says 90% of infants globally got at least one dose of childhood vaccines. 85% completed the full three-dose series, which gives maximum protection. That's one percentage point higher than last year, but one percentage point lower than in 2019. 13.5 million children worldwide did not receive a single vaccine in their first year during 2025. Health update. I'm Sarah Lee Kessler.

0: August was born 3 pounds, 9.8 ounces. 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

So let me see. I wrote a friend who is walking right now outside. Let's see. All right. Well, that's interesting. But I'm not surprised, though, because here on the mainland, it's just different than it is along the ocean. The air quality, it is a big reason, although my family in the past did live in this area, the reason that my father moved back was because his doctor said that, remember, back a long time ago, you know, my father would be way over 100 and some years old right now. So he was, I think, 46, 44 or 46 when I was born. There was such a belief in moving to the Atlantic City, and I mean that like greater Atlantic City, Down Beach area. It's such a belief that doctors had in the quality. They believed it was medicinal, actually, the salt air. So I'm not surprised. So this is Andy doing his daily, as he calls it, 3 mile constitutional. He didn't smell it a whole bunch. He said it's very overcast. I'm telling you that the smoke is part of it being overcast. I could see it when I was driving, even with the low beams on. But when I put the high beams on, you could really see it. It wasn't like going through a fire, though, and you can't see. You can see. There's just a haze. If you look close, it's just a bit hazy. So Andy said, I will say that when I awakened to a little bit of sneezing fit, about 5 blasts, and I do feel a little bit congested taking my walk, if that's a help. Well, yeah, it's a help. That's what that does. I'm telling you, I'm a little choked out here. I'm not kidding you. And I remember the last time there were fires in Canada choking on it. So Andy says there's absolutely no breeze. You could put a candle outside and it wouldn't even flicker. The smell is faint, if at all, to my nose. Well, I will tell you, it's not faint to my nose out here. Margie just went out to attend to something in our backyard, and she definitely smelled it. You can't miss it, in my view. You walk out your front door or you walk out your back sliding door, whatever, you will smell it. So I think it's important. I'm not a doctor. You're not? I'm not a doctor. You just said that. But I know it's not good to breathe that type of particulate of matter. If you remember, and I was very concerned about people that I know from Fox News that I've had the pleasure to meet, that I've had the opportunity to interview many, many times over the past almost, it's hard to believe, but we've almost been doing that now. Whew. It's shocking to me, but over 12 years we have been doing it, and we're going to be doing a lot of it. I'm going to be hosting nationally for Fox News Radio on July 28th, 29th, and 30th. And I'm not going to give you the dates because I'm not 100% sure, but I'm doing a full week in August, and I think it's the third week in August. So that would be Monday through Friday. We've done it before. You might remember I actually launched Fox Across America. I will always have that distinction. I did the first 2 weeks. Then Jimmy Failla did the next 2 weeks. Then I did the next 2 weeks after that. And I forget how long we alternated with that before they named Jimmy the permanent host. And boy, he wanted that. He wanted that a lot. I'm so content with just being the fill-in guy. You just call me when you need me.

0: I'll show up. I'm absolutely committed to what we do together. And so for me, it's the perfect world that I get to do this. And then more than infrequently, I get to do that. So really no complaints at all. But be careful out there, because it's I thought, wow, they're out there doing these lengthy hits and the fire, and they're breathing this air in. It's not good for you. It's not good for your lungs. It is just not healthy. So be very, very careful. You know, it's a shame, but another indication how close the world is together, because that's coming from Ontario, Canada. Let's see how many miles that is. How many miles is Ontario, Canada from Atlantic City, New Jersey?
1: Ontario is about 1,180 miles from Atlantic City, New Jersey by car.
0: So there you go. And this would be as the crow flies. It's 800 and some miles from Atlantic City, but it's by air, so that's not fair, to Orlando, Florida. So this is another 300, and that's a, what, two-hour flight, but it's another 300 and some miles if you're using the figure between Ontario and here. She didn't say as the crow flies, and she lit a driving map up for me, so that would be how it would be, how many miles it would be if you were driving to the location. So that shows you that smoky air travels basically thousands of miles. I think it's also hitting the Midwest. So it's hitting the Midwest, it's hitting the East. And again, anyone that has asthma, mesothelioma, any type of breathing difficulties, be careful with it. I hope it doesn't last long. Back in a few, don't go away. We'll back in seconds, and then we'll go to the break as well.
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3: Fox News, I'm Angelo Bavaro. The U.S. has bombarded Iran for the eighth night in a row.
4: The whole operation amplified by two U.S. service members who were killed, one missing, and four who were injured. This is the first time the U.S. has taken casualties since the signing of the Memorandum of Understanding, or ceasefire, which is now largely disregarded.
3: Fox's Mike Tobin, a tropical storm is brewing.
5: We've got an area in the Gulf of America where you see an 80% chance of developing a storm. This would be named Bertha. We're not expecting it to become a hurricane, but it could become a tropical storm. It'd mean a whole lot of rain falling in the Gulf. And then maybe along some of those Gulf Coast states, we could see fairly significant rain as we go into the middle of the week.
3: That is Fox Weather's Adam Klotz. Severe storms also expected to threaten parts of the Southwest and Northern Plains today. 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
6: Your WPG Talk Radio 95.5 AccuWeather forecast for South Jersey. This afternoon, expect mostly sunny skies with lower humidity and improved air quality due to reduced wildfire smoke, reaching a high of 87. Tonight will be clear and cooler with a low of 59. Tomorrow will be mostly sunny with a high of 86. By Tuesday, expect considerable cloudiness, high humidity, and the chance of a gusty thunderstorm in the afternoon with a high of 84. I'm AccuWeather meteorologist Joe Lundberg on WPG Talk Radio 95.5.
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0: I watched about, let's see, I'm trying to remember, somewhere approximately late 60-some minutes into the game with England and Argentina. And England was winning 1-0. And they were holding on. They got through the 60th, portion of the game. 70th minute, 80th, 90th. And then sometime during, and I really can't stand it, when you don't know really how much time is left, this goofy way that they add time during, because if somebody gets hurt,

shirt. And have you noticed that in soccer, every time the person goes down, they flop and, oh, it's like they need an ambulance. Now, look, sometimes I know it's physical. And it's extremely, the endurance that you need is really something. I even think about the officials, that game official in particular, that keeps up. I mean, and never gets, you know, other people can get substituted for and things like that, not the official. So I'm pretty impressed with that by the level of condition that's required. So I'm watching this, and I'm telling you, there's just some things you know. I was just waiting for it. I knew that Argentina was going to score, and honestly, I thought they were going to score a second time, and it would not even go to overtime or penalty kicks, you know, or anything like that. And it's exactly how it went. They got the tying goal at like 90-some minutes, and shortly thereafter, they get the go-ahead goal. And England, I didn't see how they scored their one goal. They just couldn't. I mean, Argentina just kept the ball down on their scoring side of the field just at will, it seemed. And honestly, I don't even think it should have been close. They hit the goalposts a couple of times. That was two lost goals, missed a couple of easy opportunities. A guy had a header that would have gone right in, but it just went right by the goal, the net, and did not score. So it was heartbreaking, though. You saw the fans from England, and they were just devastated at what happened. But I watched, and I saw how it was going to end. Some call him Lionel, but if you're a trained broadcasting specialist, you would say Lionel Messi. He set up such an incredible game-winning goal. He curved it. I guess you would call it, in soccer, they call it bend it. You heard the expression, bend it like Beckham. He bends this assist, and then his teammate just, with a header, bam, right in. It was beautiful, absolutely beautiful. So Argentina, defending world champions, I forget what they said, but it's been a long time, maybe since like the 90s. I don't remember. I'm not going to give a year because I don't remember what they said, but I did hear it discussed. It's been a while since any team has won back-to-back. So I've caught a little bit of this World Cup. I knew in the back of my mind that the game was starting at 3. I knew I couldn't get on it right at 3. But however long it took, I guess like around 5 o'clock or something, I don't remember exactly what time I joined the game in progress, but I thought, oh, that game is on and still going to be on. And I put it on, and I was really glad that I did. Very, very exciting. Some people do not find soccer exciting. They think it's boring because sometimes it's 1-0 and 0-0 for, you know, many, many minutes and things like that. But I do enjoy it. And the ratings have been incredible. What a boom for Fox. So congratulations. Good for them. And if the American team had continued, because that was a terrible game. That round of 16 game, America looked, Team USA, they looked awful. And still over 50 million people, 5-0. I mean, that's NFL, big game NFL stuff. And this is where I am a trained broadcasting specialist, because I have an NFL item for you. Only because I have to comment on this. I almost don't want to, but I have to. But it will have to wait till after the break. We're at 45 minutes past the hour. I thank you very much for waking up early in the morning. A reminder, open forum coming up right after the top of the hour news break. John Zarek this morning in the 8 o'clock hour.

0: Hour, and Joe Massaro, who is our official exclusive home construction expert for the Hurley in the Morning program. Joe Massaro, owner, operator, Galaxy Construction One. He will no doubt have with him Frank Williams from Jersey Boys Painting and Power Washing. They do a great job in everything that they do. And I have been invited today from 11 a.m. until 12 noon to appear on the Joe Massaro podcast. And I know the word build. Hold on, let me get you the name of this podcast. I was going to say 1962, a very intelligent listener and my co-host on Monday mornings in the 9 o'clock hour, Bob Progner, is very, very well versed on soccer. And Bob told me 1962, and there was a year before that where somebody had, like late 50s, where somebody had repeated, but I'm in a different, hold on. What's going on? What is going on here? Oh, I know why. I have this, there it is. Ba, ba, ba. Here we go. It is called Beyond the Build. And they put out a beautiful ad. My picture's in there. I'm in a very handsome suit. It's a suit that I own. It's not some artificial intelligence fake-out thing. With a tie that I love that is from the Jerry Garcia cocktail collection. The WPG mic right there, looking very, very nice. And it's called Beyond the Build. Galaxy Construction and Jersey Boys, Beyond the Build, a conversation with Harry Hurley today from 11 a.m. to 12 noon. And here's the cool thing. If you stop by to Capri Pizza, which is right next door to Broadcast Center on Tilton Road, same side of the street, literally right next door in that nice little strip mall where Batteries Plus and a lot of other stores are located. Bob put 1958 Brazil and 1962. So they repeated, and that was when a very young soccer player by the name of Pele, which incidentally, oh, Bob Progner, I would love you to be a bidder on this. We have a large item that is beautifully matted, beautifully framed, and I dare say beautifully autographed, certified autograph by Pele. Bob, that will be in. I could see that hanging up in one of your beautiful homes, if not in the offices of the Seacrest Inn, that Pele piece. I just looked at it the other day. It's fantastic. But if you stop by Capri Pizza between 11 a.m. to 12 noon, free water ice. How about that? We'll be back. And I will talk NFL. And I'll tell you what, I am not a fan of Chris Sims. I'm not a fan. I'm going to explain. It's not just this. This is just the latest example why I am not. Chris Sims, in my estimation, what's her name? I need Don Hurley. What's her name? Candace Owens. Chris Sims is the Candace Owens of NFL analysts. I'll prove it. He's gaslighting. I'll prove it when we come back. I promise you.
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2: Bullet points. I'm John Saucier. The Pennsylvania State Police recently releasing quarterly firearms purchase denial investigation details, and those denials are up. They conducted nearly 240,000 checks using the Pennsylvania instant check system during the second quarter of the year, and there are slightly more than 3,800 denials. County sheriffs, licensed firearms dealers, and chiefs of police in certain cities use the system to determine if someone can legally get a license to carry or buy or transfer a firearm. Of all those denials, 905 were then referred to law enforcement agencies to further investigate. Under state law, providing false information on a federal or state firearms form is a third-degree felony. The U.S. Court of Appeals earlier this month upholding Illinois' ban on assault weapons. It ruled 2-1. The statewide ban was passed a few months after the July 4th, 2022 Highland Park parade shooting. That incident left 7 people dead and dozens injured. And those are your bullet points. I'm John Saucier, Fox News.
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3: Well, we still have a D

0: decent ride locally shaping up here in Atlantic City and surrounding shore towns. We are picking up the pace a little extra here and there on the AC Expressway as well as the Garden State Parkway, but still no huge delays to report just yet. Update sponsored by Mothers Against Drunk Driving.
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6: Love our time that we spend together. Thank you for being here. Those who do not like sports, just bear with me because I'll try to make this entertaining and interesting, even if you're not a sports fan. Chris Sims, in my estimation, is not even an average quarterback. He's below average. Honestly, I don't even believe that he's NFL caliber. How am I doing so far? But he always has a lot to say about players that are infinitely better than he is. So this clown, that's right, Chris Sims, you're a clown. I really like Chris Sims' dad, but this is like an entitled, snot-nosed brat, the son of greatness who's not great. Now, there's another Sims that I do like. I forget his first name for some reason, but this guy, he gets under my skin. So he comes out with his either top 10 or something like that, top 10 rankings all-time quarterbacks. Now, look, if for some reason you want to say you think Peyton Manning is better than Tom Brady,

0: Notice I didn't say greatest athlete, because there are people that run better and do certain things better. But Brady, I mean, even if you've ever seen him talk about the reverse C and how you throw the ball, I mean, he's like a scientist of all of this. I mean, just such, it's such disrespect to take the quarterback that's won the most Super Bowls of all time by a lot. I think the most besides him is four, and he's won like seven. And really, he should have lost to Atlanta. And let me be fair, though. He should have beat the New York Giants twice. So he should have at least eight. But he's got seven. And he's not the ninth best quarterback. He just happens to be ninth on below average talent Chris Sims list. And he's doing it absolutely to gaslight. So if you're wondering, who does he have ahead of Tom Brady? Peyton Manning, who he has as number one. I wouldn't even argue about that. If he put Brady number two or something like that, then I would still say you're wrong. But I could live with that kind, you know, of just somebody has a different opinion than you do. He has Aaron Rodgers as number three. Aaron Rodgers has won one Super Bowl. He's slow as can be. He is not, I don't even think Aaron Rodgers is an elite quarterback, let alone third all time. John Elway, Brett Favre, Josh Allen, Lamar Jackson, and Dan Marino. Now, Dan Marino is a great quarterback. He's the greatest quarterback to not win a Super Bowl. And I think he's terrific. But none of them should be ahead of Brady.
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2: The risk of return to all-out war. I'm Angelo Bavaro, Fox News. CENTCOM says it's found a missing U.S. service member who was apparently killed in an Iranian airstrike. A total of now three were killed in an attack on a U.S. base in Jordan. The U.S. says it launched new retaliatory strikes on Iran.
3: These are the first casualties that the U.S. has taken since that Memorandum of Understanding, or ceasefire, was signed. The casualties were at the Mowafiq Salty Air Base in Jordan, the result of Iran's repeated shots at U.S. bases in neighboring countries. At least one of the strikes got through the defenses. The Institute for Study of War writes Iran has enhanced their ballistic missiles with greater speed and maneuverability, and that the Revolutionary Guard is getting help from Russia and China. President Trump, speaking to the New York Post, said those servicemen who sacrificed their lives did it because they don't want to see Iran get a nuclear weapon. And it shows you just how bad they, the Iranians, are.
2: Fox's Mike Tobin, a fourth service member, was reported to be killed in northern Iraq during the controlled detonation of an attack drone. The Trump administration is ramping up its crackdown on migrant truck drivers by targeting schools that give out licenses.
4: DHS released photos from the ongoing investigation saying so far roughly 75 entry-level driving training schools are suspected of fraud. The accusations include using improper driving certifications, falsifying records, and failing to properly train drivers. Transportation Secretary Sean Duffy says the department has taken more than 24,000 drivers who cannot speak English off of the roads, forced states to cancel more than 28,000 licenses issued illegally, and gotten more than 9,500 unqualified training schools off the federal registry.
2: That is Fox's Natalie Chuck. This comes after a series of deadly crashes last year. 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

0: 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This afternoon, expect mostly sunny skies with lower humidity and improved air quality due to reduced wildfire smoke, reaching a high of 87. Tonight will be clear and cooler with a low of 59. Tomorrow will be mostly sunny with a high of 86. By Tuesday, expect considerable cloudiness, high humidity, and the chance of a gusty thunderstorm in the afternoon with a high of 84. I'm AccuWeather meteorologist Joe Lundberg on WPG Talk Radio 95.5.
1: 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From Harry Hurley Way and the World's Playground to the Broadcast Pioneers of Philadelphia Hall of Fame, you're about to find out why Harry Hurley has been named to the Talkers Magazine list of the 100 most important talk show hosts in the nation. 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
2: We are back. It's about 7 minutes past the hour. Ladies and gentlemen, Chuck Malamut with his briefcase that should have wheels and a long type of luggage, you know, handle, maybe four wheels, two on each side of the bag, but he's in fit, very, very lean, fit shape. So he's carrying that big suitcase right out of here. Chuck Malamud has just left the Hurley in the Morning studios. Well, guess what has happened? We've done it, ladies and gentlemen. And I do want to say, Captain Jack, you are the second caller in this rotation. And I saw Captain Jack's vessel this past Saturday. I saw it. It is, I got to tell you, it is an amazing ship. And I know two people, at least, that will be on board probably in the month of August. But I took pictures of Captain's boat. It is impressive. 609-40. I meant to text the captain that I saw his worthy vessel. 609-407-1450, an open phone line. Welcome to Hurley in the Morning. You are on the air.
3: Yeah, they said if there was an EMP implosion, we wouldn't be reduced to the Stone Age. We would be reduced to the Bronze Age. And one of the features of the Bronze Age was communal living. So we all may end up living with our mamas and grandmamas. That's why seizing the Strait of Hormuz sounds like a better idea all the time. So I definitely don't trust the Chinese. And they're working on ICBMs that can do that. So it's a danger. We're navigating. The President Trump's navigating through dangerous waters, it looks like, right?
2: Yes.
3: But regarding what you and your guest host, Bob Proctor, have been discussing yesterday in regard to the June 8th, 1967 Israeli airstrikes.
2: Yes.
3: And torpedo boat bombardment of the USS Liberty. Yeah.
2: That might have been like your ears perked up for that, didn't it?
3: They did, but I had to do so. I was there waiting to get in line for physical therapy, so I did want to hear it, but I didn't.
2: Flash. Go to the podcast. It was a great hour, and Bob brought out a lot of important content. I was no slouch in the conversation either. I brought out a lot of content. I am Team Flash when it comes to this situation, because there's just no way with the evidence that we know that ship could be mistaken for an Egyptian ship. There's just no way, including it was flying an impossible to miss large American flag. And it was clear sailing, calm seas, total visibility. Oh my gosh, I want to learn more and more and more about that, including the testimony of totally reliable people that were on the ship that have their, direct knowledge of what took place. I think we purposely did not investigate that because they just wanted it to go away.
3: Yeah, but I go a little bit further. You know how I go. You know how I roll. But anyway, you know, I mean, those jet fighter pilots were flying 4,500 feet above and they're traveling at 800 miles per hour. And it's 4 days into the six-day war, so they're exhausted. I understand that, but there's no excuse for the torpedo boats because they saw the American flag stand astern. There's no way. And they still fired on the ship anyway. So, yeah, there's no excuse there.

0: there. But understand, I say it from the viewpoint of the spiritual end of the conspiratorium. I say it like this. I see that actually, how I see it is that internationalists are involved with everything. There's internationalists involved. It was Paul Hutchinson, self-made billionaire, who said it's not the thugs, it's not the criminals, the street hoods and all that, not the politicians. He said it's those ancient family entities. And yes, some of them are Jewish, but about 90% of them are Gentile. And they really run the show. And if you go to Luke chapter 4, text 5 through 8, and Satan showed Jesus all the kingdoms of the world in a moment of time. That means Satan showed Jesus all the kingdoms going back to Egypt and Babylon and Persia and Greece all the way up to the present. And he showed him the mind-boggling, uber-technologically crazy advanced beast system. And he said, I'll give it all to you if you bow down and worship. And Jesus was the only one who could refuse that offer. So the Antichrist is going to throw him. So he's going to embrace it fully. And that guy, just imagine if Satan offered all the kingdoms of the world to Stalin. You know what I mean? He wouldn't refuse it, right? We don't think so. I'm not looking forward to that dude showing up anytime soon. But that's really what's going on here. They believe in Ordo Ab Kel. That's order rises out of chaos. They believe a phoenix of a new Luciferian age has to rise from the ashes. That means the new order has to be burned to the ground. And yes, Albert Pike was the grand judiciary of the chief judiciary of the Ku Klux Klan. And he actually introduced burning the cross, and he was a Luciferian by admission, he admitted that he was a Luciferian in his book Morals and Dogma. And they talked about a Luciferian age replacing the old age Christian age, what has to be burned to ash. And that's what they're not showing the light of Jesus Christ. The morons are actually burning the old order to ash so that the new phoenix of a Luciferian age can rise from it. So actually, they're a disgrace. They're going to stay before God. They're going to give an account to Jesus Christ for misusing his name. But that's another story for another time. And the whole point is that they want to. There's people. William Guy Carr, commander of the Royal Canadian Navy, wrote the book Pawns in the Game back in the 1950s, and he had said that he had mentioned Albert Pike, whom I've mentioned so often, had written a letter in detail to Giuseppe Mazzini, who was the second director of the Order of the Illuminati. No, it's not an Italian conspiracy. Adam Weishaupt made him the second director. Adam Weishaupt was born Jewish. That doesn't mean anything. These are wolves in sheep's clothing. They're not Jews. They're not Catholics. They're not Protestants. It's window dressing. Their God is the devil. That's who they worship behind the scenes. I can give you morals. Look at Morals and Dogma, and Albert Pike worships the devil all the way through it. It's unavoidable. That's what his spiritual orientation was. But he had predicted, he had planned, he's not a prophet, he planned three world wars, and two have gone off without a hitch, because these conspirators work from behind the scenes, and they maneuver, and they plan, and they put things together. And the third world war will be, he used the word Muslim with an O and an E instead of a U and an I, the Muslim world, because that's how they spoke back in the 19th century. But they're going to foment hostilities between the Zionist world and the Muslim world to bring about World War III. So that's what these people are up to. But they want to bring about a communistic new world order that's going to crush everybody underfoot. So yeah, we have a lot to fight. We don't know when Jesus Christ is going to return. And yeah, I would like to see a 100-year golden age ahead of us. But we don't have all that ahead of it. We can't see into the future. We have the here and now. And yeah, we got to stand against these people, man. Thanks for letting me call in.
1: You got it, Flash. Good to talk to you. 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

0: 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The captain making a house call here on the Hurley in the Morning program right after this.
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3: Democratic socialists are winning Democratic primaries across the country. Progressive Congresswoman Pramila Jayapal argues these candidates are successful because they're selling attractive solutions to economic problems.
4: They're winning on platforms like Medicare for All, universal health care, universal child care, raising the minimum wage. And the reason that Donald Trump has to pivot from saying socialist to saying communist now is because socialism is actually quite popular.
3: Democratic socialist candidates have also campaigned against Israel, and many have called to defund the police and eliminate ICE. Moderate Democrats say the DSA's ideas are electoral poison. Democratic Senator John Fetterman says these socialist wins are a major problem.
5: Our party's becoming an orgy of socialism, and I think I've been vindicated with to see the way these elections are working out.
3: Axios reports former Vice President Kamala Harris called New York Mayor Zohran Mamdani and has been meeting with other prominent progressives. Rich Edson, Fox News.
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6: Well, folks, we are still in fairly good shape overall in the traffic scene locally here in Atlantic City and surrounding shore towns. With that said, we have picked up the pace a little extra in Morris River along 347 northbound. You're tied up here off and on Hunters Mill Road on through the 47 split, and 47 for its part northbound, a little heavy as well. Beaver Dam Road on through Petersburg Road. AC Expressway, Garden State Parkway. We're seeing some extra volume accumulate, but really no significant tie-ups just yet anyway. 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

0: Captain, forgive me, for I have sinned.
1: Oh, that's okay, Harry. No problem. No harm done. I mean,
0: so your vessel is even worthier than this. It's bigger than the photo that I have, that I took.
1: We're bigger. 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Now, the other guys are Cape May Whale Watch and Research Center. And you're not the first one to get confused. People get mixed up all the time. It's just the way it is.
0: Well, yeah, it's close. I mean, the name is close.
1: But he can only carry like 130 people. I can carry 400, and we have the Cape May Whale Watcher, which is 110 foot long. It's probably like 30 foot wide almost. Completely air conditioned and central heated. We have the air, right now that's important, the air condition.
0: Oh, there's no question. I'm looking at it now, Captain. What a beautiful, beautiful ship.
1: And we have three of them all together. I mean, we have three big boats. And we have our other one is the 125-foot super ship Atlantis. So the Cape May Whale Watcher can carry, is licensed for 400 passengers. The other one is 300 passengers.
0: Wow.
1: And we also have the Miss Chris, which is, we use that for half-day fishing trips.
0: So when you, if you want to do the tour, you would be on the Atlantis?
1: When you come in, well, we switch, we run different, but some days we have two boats out. That's how busy it gets.
0: Wow.
1: On our boats, there's usually two captains aboard, sometimes three, because we have such capacity. Now, there's not a law that says we have to do that. That's just the way the big boss wants it.
0: Wow. What a beautiful... Yeah.
1: So, but that's why I called you. I read your thing about the Lobster House, and I saw that, and I said, "Boy, Harry probably got mixed up." And
0: yeah,
1: a lot of people do that, because that's what I've never liked about having similar names. But yeah, I didn't have anything to do with that. But
0: we
1: get people from with tickets from the other boat coming to our dock, and then we got to send them back over there. But it confuses people. But see, they're the first boat you see going in on the left. You can see them, but we're to the right. We're in back harbor at the Miss Chris Marina. You got to make that right and come back to the back street. But we're on Wilson Drive, 1218 Wilson Drive.
0: Wow, this is I'm watching.
1: But we have way more parking than they do. We have a giant parking lot. My boss also owns that whole Miss Chris Marina.
0: Very nice.
1: But you'll see it someday. You got to let me know when you're going to come for a ride, so I'll make sure it's the day when I'm there.
0: Oh, I will. I can't wait. I love it. I love this kind of thing.
1: But we had a really big 4th of July weekend. Epic, man. It was really good. And then right now, it's been a little slow this week, but I think next week it'll pick up again. We always have like a little slowdown after a big weekend like that.
0: What's been your hit rate this season so far in terms of great visuals?
1: Great visuals? What, for marine mammals?
0: Yes.
1: Yeah, humpback whales and dolphins, but I think they had some other rare whales and all too. Like, every day you go, every day is different. Some days you'll see whales and dolphins, some days you'll just see dolphins and no whales, and then some days you don't see anything at all, and in that case you get your ticket stamped to come back for a free trip.
0: I thought what was really cool is that there's four generations of the Stewart family, so this is... And since 1993, a lot of experience for almost 35 years.
1: My boss, Captain Jeff Stewart Sr., who owns all that, he worked as a deckhand for my father back in 1973 when my dad was running the Big Flamingo and the PT-109 speedboat rides out of Wildwood Crest. And I was only 11 years old when I met my boss, and he was 18 at the time. Nobody knew then what was going to happen in the future. But.
0: Let me mention to our listeners, they really do have a lot of different cruises that can fit really anyone's pleasure. They have the daily cruises. They have special cruises. There's five daily cruises, four special cruises. There's private charters as well. So you really do have a lot of different offerings.
1: Oh yes, and we run a monthly lighthouse cruise where we take people out, and once a month we have a lighthouse cruise where we take people out into the Delaware Bay

0: and show them like 7 to 9 lighthouses that you can't see from land.
1: Very nice. I see this, actually, the one photo of the Atlantis that's at CapeMayWhaleWatcher.com. If you want to go to the website, it's not plural. 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There's a beautiful lighthouse in the background of the Atlantis here. Very nice.
0: Probably Brandywine Lighthouse. My boss owns that. The government gave it to us. Wow. They maintain it all, and they set up a nonprofit organization. Originally, it had docks. We were going to get a smaller boat. We were going to run tours right into that lighthouse where you should go, where you could go right up into the. But then Hurricane Sandy came and ripped all those docks apart. So we haven't really got all that part rebuilt yet.
1: I can see that. Yeah, very. That's a cool area right there. That's just what's so unique about that. That lighthouse just is almost out of nowhere, like that it's right there in the water. It's very cool.
0: You would probably love to come on maybe get you on a lighthouse cruise sometime. You would probably love the lighthouse cruise too.
1: Yeah, I know Margie would as well. That would be good. All of that would be good.
0: I mean, you probably get a lot of great photos of all the lighthouses and all. That's what people do when they come. And when they come on the lighthouse cruise, they get a breakfast buffet and they get a lunch buffet. We feed them twice because it's like a 7-hour trip.
1: What I love about it, too, is, I mean, if you go out on a typical boat and it's 102 degrees like it's going to be, or 101 that it's going to be tomorrow, even on the water, that would be just an unbearable day. Even while you're moving fast, that wind is not a comfortable, temperature at all, but you've got the air conditioning.
0: Right. And I can tell you there's days it gets very hot out in the ocean where people don't realize there's days where there's not a breath of air out there. I mean, I grew up on boats for years. We didn't have air conditioning, but now we're all spoiled now with these boats.
1: Yeah, they're beautiful. So if you want to be...
0: Pilot House is air conditioned. The Atlantis has 2 air conditioned cabins for the passengers downstairs and upstairs.
1: I see that. Yeah, very nice. All right, Captain. So,
0: don't feel bad about getting confused. You're not the first person to do. But that's what I called. I saw that yesterday. I said, what if Harry got mixed up?
1: He did get mixed up. The name is like 80% the same. It changes at the end.
0: Nothing against the other guys.
1: Right.
0: I mean, I get along with them all right. Yeah. We work together out in the ocean, giving information on whales and dolphins and stuff. So it's all good. Yeah.
1: What would you say over a summer season that if you booked one of the cruises, the success that you would see whales and other mammals and things like that, dolphins, is it most always or
0: hit or miss? 98% dolphin will watch bottlenose dolphins, and like 68% on whale watching is what what happens. But humpback whales, they chase bunker, and when you get a lot of bunker, which we call bait fish, if you see it on your machinery, sometimes where you have a lot of bunker, that's usually where you'll get the whales because they're feeding on these things.
1: Gotcha. Cool.
0: And then how you find them? You look for the spout. There she blows. It takes a little while to find them sometimes, but that's how you get them.
1: You basically, before you set off, you have an idea where you're going to, I mean, I'm sure you have an exact idea. You don't just go anywhere. You know where you're going, and you're going to where it will be the best chance that you're going to see dolphins and whales.
0: And we get a lot of intel from tugboats and stuff that are offshore. They communicate with us on the VHF. Cape May Lewis ferries, we communicate with their captains. If they see stuff in the Delaware Bay, they let us know. So we all work together pretty good.
1: You know? Excellent. Good stuff, Captain.
0: All right. Well, thanks for everything there, Harry. And hopefully we'll, let me know when you're going to come. Hopefully we'll see you next month.
1: Thanks, Captain. Be well.
0: You too. Have a great day.
1: You too. Take care. If you've been waiting to get through, now is the perfect time. I promise you. First one in, first one up. The phone lines are clear right here. And that's rare in open forum. Phone lines are clear on the Hurley in the Morning program, 609-407-1450. That's 609-407-1450.

0: 407-1450. This portion of the Hurley in the Morning program brought to us in part by Ambient Comfort. And I'll tell you, I'm enthusiastic every day when I speak about Ambient Comfort heating and air conditioning professionals, but twice this year, in the winter, so that was a heating thing, and now in the summer, and it was an air conditioning thing, to be exact, the capacitor, you know, went just kablooey. They really came through for my family. I'm so grateful. And by now, your heating system has been working hard. There's no question about it. Your air conditioning system has been working so hard. And it's going to be working hard over the next 4 days. If you've been listening to Joe Kelly this morning, sharing with you what we're up against, like 93 degrees, 101 degrees, 98 degrees, 92 or 93 degrees again. So it is absolutely going to be a heat wave. If you get 3 days, 90 and above, it is officially a heat wave. So we're going to clobber that. Just remember the Gain Your Trust tune-up special. And that will put you back in the game. You can reserve at ambientcomfortnj.com or call this dedicated Hurley in the Morning hotline, 609-568-0955. That's 609-568-0955. When we come back in just a little bit, you are next, and you will be right after that. This is the one and only Hurley in the Morning program. Thank goodness.
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2: This is a Fox News alert. I'm Carmen Roberts. The U.S. military finds the remains of the soldier missing in Jordan, where two other service members were also killed in action during an Iranian strike Friday night. CENTCOM says another U.S. service member was killed yesterday in Iraq as troops detonated a downed Iranian drone, bringing the total killed since Friday to four. Fox's Alex Hogan has more on the fighting.
3: Central Command says that U.S. forces carried out their eighth consecutive nights of attacks on Iran, ramping up pressure. This as Iran continues to carry out its own strikes. Today, Jordan's armed forces say that they shot down three Iranian missiles, and the U.S. Embassy in Jordan warned Americans today to refrain from traveling to the airport or to the seaport.
2: And a 5.5 magnitude earthquake strikes Peru, killing at least six people. 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
4: 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Tonight will be clear with a low of 58. Tomorrow is expected to be mostly sunny with a high of 86. Tomorrow night will bring some clouds with a low of 67. Tuesday will see considerable cloudiness and humidity with a gusty thunderstorm in the afternoon and a high of 84. Wednesday will have clouds breaking, humidity, and widely separated thunderstorms with breezy conditions in the morning and a high of 87. I'm AccuWeather meteorologist Jason Caterina on WPG Talk Radio 95.5.
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1: We're in open forum for the next 28 minutes. Brian Kilmeade takes over from there. He was not on Fox and Friends. I think he's on vacation. Rare for him. So likely a substitute guest host today. Welcome to Hurley in the Morning. You're on the air.
2: Harry, I wanted to thank you yesterday, the hour you spent on the USS Liberty. I think it's an issue that needs more coverage and more resolution.
1: Yeah.
2: Appreciate the exchange. That was pretty, a lot of transparency there.
1: So. I mean, I can't believe that something like that has happened in our country and that they've gotten away with this for 60 years. I mean, I guess it's 59. This is nuts. No investigation. They just took somebody's word that it was, oops, it was a mistake. I mean, okay, but let's still look into it. It's one of the few times where I don't initially ever go to conspiracy theories until, like, for example, I know that we have not been told the truth about how President Kennedy was assassinated. I know that this government knows more than it has ever said. I feel the same way about Bobby Kennedy's assassination. But there are a lot of times, like, for example, Butler, Pennsylvania. To me, that is what it appears to be. One goofy idiot that almost did what he set out to do. And I'm a huge supporter of Israel, but I am just enormously suspicious about this.
2: The media has to do its part too. The story was out there somewhat, and there's always leaks from staff, congressional staff, and so Seymour Hersh or Jack at the New York Times or Jack Anderson with the Washington Post, investigative reporters didn't touch the story for whatever reason, but. I know you were sort of blaming why wasn't there even a behind closed door hearing with the Senate or the Congress?
1: We didn't do, for those who don't know, we didn't, regarding the USS Liberty, I think it was June 8th, 1967, 34 American military died, like 211. I don't have the information in front of me, but I'm close with all of this. 200 and some injured. We owe them. You know, but if you think about it, Benghazi and many other examples, for whatever reason, and I don't get it, it seems as though Bob believes LBJ was the guy calling all the shots. That's not far-fetched. He, after all, he was the president. But you got to have congressional hearings and an investigation on something like that. We never did, which means on purpose we didn't want to.
2: LBJ allegedly, McNamara was part of the call, ordered the planes that were going to defend the USS Liberty to return back. So that would be criminal if 171 were injured and 34 died. So presidential crimes are often least exposed and take more time to come out. And
1: I thought it was fascinating when Bob said McNamara would not allow the help. And then he was told, I need to hear it from someone higher than you, which, of course, that would only be the president. It couldn't be anybody else.
2: Yes, and the admiral, they went public with it after a while. I guess the book started coming out in the 80s, but it was I heard about it in the 80s too. And there's interview now with YouTube. There's interviews of those guys all over the place. And fortunately, they got somewhat of a hearing in Congress recently with Congressman Massey. So, and other congressmen. So. It's a story that needs to be.
1: By the way, would you typically, because I don't know what I don't know, but unless the radio was taken out in some of the shelling, because there was massive shelling that took place, but wouldn't you be on a radio announcing, we are an American ship? Wouldn't you be identifying yourself, things like that?
2: I'm sure that.

0: obviously was the case, but they were unmarked. The initial wave was unmarked airplanes, so you're not, I guess you announced that, but
1: you don't know necessarily who you're talking to. The other thing is, you know, gray ship, American flag. I didn't know this, but Bob said that the Egyptian ships were black. There's just to me, there's no, on a clear day with you know, perfect visibility, how would you misidentify a black ship with a American gray battleship color? How does that happen?
0: It was primarily it was the most sophisticated and advanced surveillance ship in the world at the time, and that's why it was there. I don't think it had any significant means to defend itself. It was not that kind of a vessel, and so and being off the coast of our ally, we thought, you know, it didn't have to have other destroyers or whatever.
1: Day at the beach.
0: Yeah, day at the beach, and they're just monitoring the war this way and that way, and so they weren't, you know, although they didn't go down without a fight, and they never did go down, they didn't have the means to really fire back or retaliate, or but the flag flew throughout, even though it was strafed, it was there, and the interviews are fascinating. And when you have time on a slow day, it's really worthwhile to go over, you know, some of the recounts from our brave American soldiers that survived the incident.
1: Yep, appreciate that. So, I will.
0: Yep.
1: Thank you.
0: Thank you.
1: Yep, have a great day. 45 minutes past the hour, taking your phone calls at 609-407-1450. You're on deck. I hope you hang in there. Welcome to the program. Hi there.
2: Hey, gracious. Good morning, Harry. First off and foremost, I want to thank you for the great resource of Jason at ASAP Pools. Not only was it with a rapid response later on in the morning, but also his resourcefulness in trying to locate what he already understands needs to be done, because I sent him a short video of a little trickle on the side of the pool. So that, I truly appreciate it. It doesn't come up to, you know,
1: foo-foo. Yeah, but it's, but nothing will. So it's close. Right. It's a close comparison, but you can't rise above that. That's like Watergate. Nothing is allowed to rise above.
2: No pun intended.
1: Yes, exactly. That is funny. Yeah. Because I didn't mean that at all. That's hilarious, actually.
2: But I wanted to say, you know, that we always talk about the three branches of government, but the media is one. But you know what is the one that I still can't understand? And it's still, and they are just like a pig farm and just gives it away. The lobbyists. I mean, that's where all these people in the Senate and in the House of Representatives, that's where they get the, you know, a bulk of their funding.
1: And remember, when the members either were defeated and thrown out of office or retired, they came back as lobbyists. And this has changed now, but forever and ever, they had what's called a floor pass. So think about hiring your lobbyist that actually had a floor pass and would be right on the floor of the House or the Senate, and the grift that took place, I'm in my mind, criminal. But finally, that they did put a stop to that. But that's how the game was played. You lobbied right on the floor. I mean, and you got paid big money because you had access.
2: What was the House of Representatives, the guy John Thurman, the guy that cries a lot? And he became the head lobbyist for the legalization of marijuana, the marijuana company up in Canada.
1: John Boehner.
2: Right. And it becomes such a revolving door.
1: Yeah.
2: And it's so flagrant. It's like they all become paid whips.
1: I love how you said the guy that cried a lot. And I knew who you meant. That's hilarious, too.
2: So I just want to say it's a positive day before we get put in there like a broiled lobster for the next 72 hours. But I want to thank you very much. And I'll keep you up to date.
1: Yes.
2: And
1: I know you're in good hands, so no worries now.
2: Yeah, but I'm not in a good state. This is New Jersey.
1: Well, I know that.

0: Well, we'll see. Thank you very much again, Harry.
1: You got it, my friend.
0: And, you know, keep up the good fight.
1: Thanks, Lance. Bye-bye. Be well. All right, we'll take our final break. When we come back, as promised, you will be next, and you'll be right after that. Plenty of time to take your calls right here on the Hurley in the Morning program. So glad you're here.
2: 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Donald Trump's America.
3: Renewed airstrikes against Iran the past several days is renewing concerns in some circles about U.S. stockpiles for critical weapons systems. President Trump told a conference of defense contractors and tech companies in Pennsylvania.
4: That's true with all of the munitions people, actually. Faster, we need a little more speed. We have the best quality in the world, but we need a little more speed.
3: An analysis in May forecasted defense contractors could need as much as 3 years to replenish stockpiles depleted in strikes against Iran.
4: If you look at the Patriot missile, if you look at the Tomahawk, which is the offensive, if you look at all of the things that are better, we have to make them faster. That's the only thing.
3: President Trump is proposing Congress sign off on more than $1.5 trillion in new spending for the Pentagon and defense programs next year, a record-setting budget request. At the White House, Jared Halpern, Fox News.
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5: Well, for starters, folks have a continuing good ride locally here in the Atlantic City area and surrounding shore towns moving along pretty well, too. As for your ride in Morris River, yes, we still have some extra slowing on the northbound side of 347 as you hit the Hunters Mill Road area. That delay continues on through 47. 47 northbound, a little heavy off and on. Beaver Dam Road on through Petersburg Road. As for the AC Expressway and the Garden State Parkway, actually, they're not doing all that bad, at least not just yet. Update sponsored by Mothers Against Drunk Driving.
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6: Back to your calls in just a moment, but first, this portion of the Hurley in the Morning program brought to us in part by Cape Resorts. The Pridwin in Shelter Island since 1927. That's the east end of New York. It's a private island, amazing 7-acre property. You have the Virginia Hotel and cottages in cool Cape May, and this portion of our program will highlight what's happening at Congress Hall, which is America's oldest seaside resort. That could mean two things. You know, when you say oldest, that might mean oldest that still is open and such, but it's also America's first seaside resort since 1816. So comfortably more than 200 years. It's a wonderful property. It's our favorite property, Margie and mine, in Cape May County. We just love it. And there's just charm from the minute that you walk through the front doors, the marble-floored lobby, the American flags. It's all lining what's called History Hallway. And you just you can get lost. You just look at just different moments in the history of our country. There are very cool life-size cutouts of the three presidents that have actually stayed at Congress Hall. It's pretty amazing. It's world class, actually. You'll love it. Dining is great at the Blue Pig Tavern. You have the Brown Room. You have downstairs the actual boiler room of Congress Hall because they don't need to shovel coal in there any longer. So it is a beautiful space where you can dine. They have the brick oven fired pizza. Just terrific. You'll love it. You can reserve on the web at caperesorts.com/Congress Hall. Congress Hall is America's first seaside resort. Welcome to Hurley in the Morning. Glad you called. You're on the air.
7: Yeah, the flash is back. Now, I want to talk about something that may seem off topic regarding the USS Liberty. However, it's not really all tied in. Regarding people that are cut down in their prime, like John Kennedy,
6: I think of
7: Larry McDonald. He's a Democrat congressman from Macon County, Georgia, and he had got the ear of Pat Buchanan, and Pat Buchanan more or less dismissed him as a conspiracy theorist until he checked out what he had to say, and he started agreeing with him. Well, Larry McDonald was hot on the trail of the Rockefellers, specifically David Rockefeller, being overly chummy with the USSR. Being leaning too much towards socialism, but also for malfeasance and also for criminal activities in that. Now, Larry McDonald his plane was shot down over the Sea of Japan. Not his plane, a commercial flight 007 was flying from Seoul, South Korea to Tokyo, Japan, and it was shot down over the Sea of Japan. Supposedly, the USSR said, well, they crossed Soviet boundaries, the airspace, and that we had to shoot them down. It was a commercial airliner. And I think 400 people died in total.
6: Wow.
7: It just happened in 1983. Now, just a week before that, David Rockefeller made a chummy visit to the USSR. A coincidence, that's all. Nothing to see here.
6: So they killed 399 other people to get one?
7: Yes, sir.
6: Ugh.
7: These people will burn the whole world. You said it before. Yeah. They'll burn the world to ash if they can stay in power.
6: That's right.

0: I'm paraphrasing, but
1: yeah.
0: Anyways.
1: Well, the expression is they'll burn the house down to rule the ashes.
0: They'll burn the house down to rule the ashes. Very good. Now, LBJ, I don't. I think he had a part in the JFK assassination, and
1: so,
0: I say
1: so
0: that.
1: So do
0: you
1: know, I.
0: Yeah, and I say that he had a part in what happened with the USS Liberty. I do, but I don't give too much power to him because for one.
1: By the way, when you say that, I want to be clear.

0: had anything to do with the USS Liberty being attacked. I think he had a whole lot to do with trying to cover up how it happened and not allowing help to be sent. Because if McNamara didn't do it and somebody above him did, then come on. I mean, we kind of run out of answers. There's only one that would be correct. So, but what I'm asking you specifically, do you think he was a part of the USS Liberty being attacked, or was he a part of the cover-up after the fact? I say the latter, not the former. What do you say?
1: Yeah, I say the latter. I think he was a yes man. He was a yes man politician. And the thing is, I think with the JFK assassination, he hated JFK. And he said, you hate the man anyway, and you just keep your mouth shut, and you'll be president just like you want it to be. But if you open your mouth up, the same thing that happened to him will happen to you. And I don't believe he was a... I think he played a lesser part in all that stuff that happened in the 1960s. But yeah, he was definitely a part of the conspiracy. And yeah, I do believe that unfortunately there's a cabal of people, globalists, who actually run the show from behind the scenes. I hate the idea of it, really. I don't like it. I'm the $6 million mansion on the beach guy, man. But you know what I mean? But maybe I'll get I'm so paranoid, I'll get a place out in the woods with a bunker, you know. But
0: all right, Flash.
1: Gun turrets. All right,
0: good to talk to you. Have a good day.
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3: This is a Fox News alert. The third soldier is found dead. I'm Carmen Roberts. U.S. military says it has found the remains of a soldier missing after attacks Friday night in Jordan, in which two other U.S. service members died. Fox's Mike Tobin has more from Tel Aviv.
4: Another unfortunate incident. Service members were disposing of the explosives in an Iranian attack drone with a controlled explosion. Something went wrong and another U.S. service member was killed. All of this according to Central Command. Now, last night, the U.S. responded to the U.S. loss of life with an intensified round of strikes into Iran. This marks the first time the U.S. has had any loss of life since that memorandum of understanding was signed, the memorandum of understanding, which is now largely disregarded. The casualties were at the Mowafiq Salti Air Base in Jordan, and they are a result of Iran's repeated shots at U.S. bases in neighboring countries. At least one strike got through the defenses.
3: Back in New York City, Mayor Zohran Mamdani suggested during an interview with the New York Times that he is considering whether he can arrest Israeli Prime Minister Benjamin Netanyahu if he attends the UN General Assembly meeting this fall.
5: Mamdani says his stance comes from an international criminal court warrant issued for Netanyahu's role in the war in Gaza. Israel has rejected those allegations, and the U.S. is not a member of the international court. Legal experts have also questioned whether the mayor would even have the authority to carry out such an arrest, given the diplomatic immunity that typically applies to sitting heads of government during United Nations visits. Mamdani's remarks have also gotten sharp criticism from Israeli officials, former U.S. officials, and at least one Democratic lawmaker who've all suggested the idea is political theater.
3: Fox's C.B. Cotton in New York City. Netanyahu has dismissed the mayor's threats. 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
2: Summer in South Jersey. Sun, sand, and of course, sitting in traffic. Whether you're crawling on Route 47, bumper to bumper on the parkway, or playing stop and go on the expressway, stay informed with WPG Talk Radio 95.5 and expanded traffic updates all weekend. 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

0: 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Tonight will be clear with a low of 58. Tomorrow is expected to be mostly sunny with a high of 86. Tomorrow night will bring some clouds with a low of 67. Tuesday will see considerable cloudiness and humidity with a gusty thunderstorm in the afternoon and a high of 84. Wednesday will have clouds breaking, humidity, and widely separated thunderstorms with breezy conditions in the morning and a high of 87. I'm AccuWeather meteorologist Jason Katarina on WPG Talk Radio 95.5.
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3: 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As the man said, I'm John DeMasi. We're pleased to have with us Atlantic County Assemblyman Don Guardian and Atlantic County State Senator Vince Palestina on the phone. Don is here in the studio. Good to have you both with us.
4: Thanks, John. Great to be back.
3: Thanks, and glad you're with us here on the show, and Don is sitting next to me, and we're going to a lot to talk about here. I tell you what. And if you have questions for Assemblyman Guardian or Senator Palestina, 609-407-1450, they'll be happy to answer any of your questions. You guys want to talk about the budget?
5: Absolutely. Senator, do you want to start?
3: You voted against it?
5: Yeah, definitely. Course. Yeah.
4: Yeah, we did vote. We decided to vote against the budget this year. You know, the budget has a number of important things included in it, which is why in the past we have voted for. We started thinking about the fully funding the pension system, all the school aid, all the municipal aid. There are a number of very important initiatives that are provided for through the budget. But this year, the combination of having a $1.5 billion structural deficit, you know, spending more money than what we're taking in, combined with some of the cuts we saw to some of the senior programs, cuts locally to Stockton University, and some of the other things that were not viewed as priorities in the budget, led us to decide that it was not a fiscally responsible budget. And so we decided that they vote no on it this year. And, you know, hopefully the Sherrill administration, it was their first time, you know, they had pledged to be more transparent. They had pledged to provide more time. They had pledged to look for Republican input, none of which we saw throughout the process. But it was their first one. We're now hoping, you know, as we go into next year, that they do take some additional time to get the budget prepared, that they look at what the priorities should be. You know, we point to the fact that our Stockton University in Atlantic County got a $2.3 million cut, which we were fighting to get restored. But then the Rowan School of Veterinary Medicine got $6.2 million. And so when you look at those types of things, I think if more time was taken and there was more transparency, we would come up with a much better budget. And so we're hopeful that over the next year, we do get that transparency and that inclusion from Republicans. But this budget, you know, we're just not responsible at the end of the day to keep spending more than what we're taking in.
3: So the process was worse this year.
4: It was worse, John. And she had pledged to, you know, she had pledged to get it done by June 15th. Every year we see that not being the case. And June 15th came and went, and there still was no budget. It literally, again, was the last week of June where they got everything together and made whatever deal they made. But, you know, they had said that they were to include Republicans this year. She pledged to do that, and we were totally cut out of the process again. And so this year, actually, the first year under the Sherrill administration was worse than any of the years that we were there for the Murphy budgets, unfortunately. But, you know, I think you give her a little bit of a pass. Hopefully now they'll have a full year under their belt when she proposes next year's budget, and hopefully we are going to see a much better process next year.
3: Don, what's your thoughts?
5: Yeah. Bounce off what the senator said. Friday, we got 50 of 110 bills. 50 of the 110 bills that we had to vote on Monday, we saw on Friday. The rest of them, we got Saturday and Sunday. So you bring the staff together, you spend 10 hours trying to review each of the bills just to figure out what to do. And the budget wasn't approved until Saturday, a little bit before midnight and things. We voted it on Monday. I just want to, copy what Vince said. We were looking at it.

0: some good points in the budget, but we were looking for what she said 3 months ago, and that was she was going to cut $3 billion. There was going to be no pork in this particular budget. There would be no tax increases. That didn't happen. She did stay through with making sure that pension payments were made. She kept the anchor program. Those were critical for me to vote yes on the budget, but I wasn't a no till the end. And then the end of the no is she added $350 million for pork projects. Now, I'm not going to foolish, because when those projects come to Atlantic County, it's very important. Fix our roads, fix our boulevards, you know, give money. We didn't get any of that. Neither did Cape May or Ocean County and things. So if you didn't spend the $350 million, I was good with that. But once I saw that going to everybody else for a library here and an extension of a swimming pool there and a playground there, that's just not right. And then as Vince pointed out and stuff, the budget is a deficit. We're telling our cities they have to be responsible if they're going to raise the budget, then they got to raise the taxes and things. And then here we go as a state spending more money than we have when we're planning. We don't even know what the year's going to look like. And then this particular budget, I mean, up until now, we thought Jersey City was doing great, all this new progress. We hear only good things. And now they come to us for just under $200 million shortage for this year's budget that is approved. We voted against that. You can't do that, because that's going to tell every other city, just spend what you want and then call the state and say, hey, you know, we need a couple $1 million. And you'll see, I think Patterson is next now asking for $8 or $9 million to balance the budget. It just bad planning. So some things were good in the budget. Some things the governor did hold through, but we had to vote against the budget. It wasn't good for Atlantic County. And that's, I think, what Vince and I used to say most of the time.
1: Yes.
0: We're pretty reasonable.
1: Yes.
0: But we should get our fair share.
1: So what I got out of that, and the senator mentioned it, really South Jersey was, again, the weak sister.
0: Oh, beyond the weak sister. Yeah.
1: I mean, we didn't get money for Stockton.
0: $10 million less for Stockton. $10 million less for Atlantic Hill. $1 million less for the Boys and Girls Club. That's just on top of my head.
1: Yeah.
0: And then all of the paving that's done in all of the cities that comes from the state. Nada this year and things like that. And it's not like the senator did bring this up. You know, at some point they asked the senator, well, what's important in your district? You talk to your assembly members and what's critical and things. And Vince gave them all that information. And, you know, a couple $1 million for Stockton wasn't enough. This is our hometown school. 70% of the people that go there are from South Jersey and stuff. That this is an important institution for us.
1: So what's the recourse, Senator? What do you do about this?
2: So on the Stockton component of it, I mean, we're still working. I had a conversation with them actually the day of the budget vote. And so I'm still hopeful that we are going to see some restoration for Stockton, because that cut, you know, there was a commitment made to Stockton University by the state of New Jersey when they were doing phase two of the campus. That commitment was to fund the debt service for phase two. And what they did was cut that assistance in half. And so I'm still talking to them. I'm still hopeful that we're going to get some restoration for Stockton. There was, you know, $3 or $4 million that did go to Atlantic Care. The Boys and Girls Club did get $100,000. And so there were some things funded. And now, you know, we pivot to next year, and hopefully we can have, you know, more transparency on the budget, more discussion on the budget, as Don Guardian said, you know, just so that they take a better look at what the priorities are for us here in Atlantic County. And clearly, you know, the priorities are our health, the health system with Atlantic Care, the educational system with Stockton University, Cape Atlantic College, and, you know, trying to see what we can do to get them the funding necessary to do, you know, their initiatives with the Temple School of Medicine, with the School of Nursing, with the School of Social Work that Stockton wants to do. And so I think that the state is all positive on all of that stuff. And now it's a matter over the next, you know, 6 months before she proposes the next budget to really sit with the front office and with the administration and let them know what we need here in Atlantic County. And hopefully next year we're going to see more of that included. And so that's really what we're doing, is just continuing those discussions with the administration at this point.
1: You have a lot of things here that we want to talk about today here on the show. And again, 609-407-1450. Our guests, Assemblyman Don Guardian, State Senator Vince Palestina, they are with us here this morning here on Talk with a Purpose. Again, 609-407-1450.

0: 1450. Want to talk to you, both of you. You've introduced bills, and this is kind of a pet peeve of mine, and I know friends of mine have condos. Condo fees, they keep going up and up, and there's no end. It's like when you first buy a condo, the fee is $350 a month. Then the next thing you know, 10 years later, it's $1,050 a month. So it's like, what are you doing about that? What's the discussion on that?
1: Sure. This, John, relates really to the increases, the huge increases we have seen in some of our condos here in Atlanta County, specifically in Mays Landing. The collapse of the condo structure in Miami was a terrible incident, obviously. But what the state did was completely reactionary to that. And so they came up with a system and a piece of legislation that has doubled people's homeowner fees. They went from like $300 to $600 overnight. And so what we're trying to do is allow for a little better phase-in of that. We understand that some of these condo associations have got to put capital reserves away to deal with structural issues and other issues that are present at those facilities. But you can't increase somebody's fees overnight double. It's going to cripple them. And so our legislation would allow for a better phase in of that, ramping it up so you're not hit with such an increase overnight and giving people some flexibility and some relief in those fees. And hopefully we get that done because nobody can pay. It's going to force people from their homes if they can't afford a doubling of their condo
0: fees. That's right. And what's the chances of it getting passed?
1: I think pretty good. I mean, we're obviously out of session now, but so you're not going to see anything until we get back in session September, October timeframe. But the early discussions have been good. I think everybody understands it. Everybody gets it. And we are impacted here in South Jersey tremendously. And so those types of issues, when you're thinking about the South Jersey Democratic Coalition, us here in Atlanta County, the Republicans, Maureen Rowan, Democrat in Atlanta County now has been good to work with so far. Don and I have been working along well with her. And so when you have bipartisan support like that, we expect that we'll get some movement on it.
2: So just if I could just piggyback that, and I live in the condo association, HOA, for their defense, you don't want to put them out on the street, because if we put them out on the street, they got to go into affordable housing.
0: Yes.
2: Then we're going to pay for all of that.
0: That's right.
2: So this is not a good idea.
0: No, you're right.
2: No one's going to want to come and take and buy a condo if they have a $1,500 a month payment. So that's what we want to avoid. What happened? I've been in the condo 33 years now. It's brand new. When it was brand new, Hovnanian turned it over to us. We had multi-million dollars to take care of the roof in 25 years, the paving in 50 years, et cetera and stuff. What happens is, who wants to be on the condo association board? Not you or me. I want to be friends with my neighbor. I don't want to tell them that they have to shut off the music, or they're not allowed to hang a particular plant outside, or they're not allowed to have their kid double park on the street. I want to be friends with everyone. So who is there left? Senior citizens in the 70s and 80s. And so they get an engineer. Like a Vince that comes and says, hey, we've done a structural integrity review, and in 5 years, you're going to need this, 10 years, you're going to need this, 20 years, you're going to need this, 30 years, you're going to need this. But these people in their 70s, and what they're thinking is, we're not going to be around. That's the reality. Come on, John, I'll be nice and not say that, but that's the reality. So they're on it. Finally, the condo association is broke, and now you hire people that says we've got to bring things into control. Now, what Vince had said is very true. All of a sudden, last governor, before he left, says, hey, you have to have a 30-year reserve, and you've got a couple of months to do that. And that's how your fee went up with it. So that's the issue now. So Vince has a bill in the Senate. I have a bill in the Assembly. And again, Maureen Rowan maybe co-sponsor. I'm not sure on this one. I forgot. But what we're saying is, give people 5 years, 60 months to get to the 30-year mark. That's a little bit more reasonable. Still going to be a hit. You're going to pay $500,000 a year more in order to get there, but it's going to be good for you. One is, you're going to have the insurance that you need, so you don't have to worry about million-dollar lawsuits. Number two, you're going to have the money to do the repairs that you would need, whether it's you or the person you sold it to. So, okay.
0: We have plenty more to talk about here on the show. Our guests are Don Guardian.

0: And Assemblyman of Atlantic County, Vince Polistena, State Senator from Atlantic County. We are here talking with them about a variety of issues.
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2: As we move through the

0: As we move through the late afternoon hours, we are still looking at a couple of significant tie-ups. One of those in Morris River along northbound 347 in the area of Hunters Mill Road on through the 47 split. As for 47 itself, northbound extra jammed up Beaver Dam Road on through Petersburg Road. If traveling on either the AC Expressway or the Garden State Parkway, really not too awfully bad a ride overall. As you make your way on the 42 freeway northbound, though, you've got some tie-ups right near Clements Bridge Road. It's here that we find an accident off to the side. 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
4: 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If you want to reach Senator Palestina or Assemblyman Guardian, their number in the office is... See, here's where you come into play. No, you. What's your phone number in the office?
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4: Okay.
6: The office number, John, is 609-677-8266.
4: Okay. That's what I wanted. Okay. And our number here in the studio, 609-407-1450. Okay. Governor Sherrill signed a bill for a new nuclear power in New Jersey. You guys want to talk about this? Is this a good thing or what?
7: Thank you.
6: Yeah, I mean, John, obviously energy prices and our energy supply is a critical issue for the state of New Jersey. We have seen, you know, with this, the boondoggle of the wind energy that we went through in the Murphy administration with all the billions of dollars that we deployed for offshore wind that eventually collapsed. We are in a situation where we don't produce enough energy in New Jersey, and it has caused rates to skyrocket, and it's crippling people with the utility bills. And so the measures that she did will help as it relates to nuclear energy, because that is one of the keys to more energy supply. You know, with Murphy shut down most of our energy production in the state, that is absolutely, as you can imagine, a terrible thing for the state of New Jersey, because now we're buying our energy primarily from Pennsylvania through coal-fired plants. So their whole boondoggle with energy has just backfired completely, and it's put us in a position where people are really suffering with their energy bills. And so the measures to increase energy production as it relates to nuclear will help, because we definitely need more energy supply. But we have to look at all types of energy. We just cannot focus on one type here. And, you know, clean natural gas has got to be part of the solution. It is something that is readily available for us and is not going to create some of the climate issues that people are concerned about. And so we think we need an all-of-the-above energy supply matrix, you know, and get our energy from everywhere. Certainly solar, maybe onshore wind should be part of that solution so that we can create or produce our own energy in New Jersey. So these measures are going to help, but it's not enough. We need to do more, and, you know, we're continuing to talk to the administration about those efforts. Hopefully, we're going to get somewhere on that. But as you've seen so far, this governor really—it seems like she still has an eye on the, you know, whatever national interest she has in Washington D.C. And so far, it's kind of nibbling around the edges as it relates to energy production. We need to do more, and we need to do more as quickly as possible.
4: Now, I understand, and Don can chime in on this. There were a bunch of bills in Trenton last month, and they dealt with solar and battery storage and nuclear. You want to talk about that, Vince?
6: I mean, there were a bunch of bills that relate to all of the types of energy production, you know, when you're talking about the solar and battery storage and those kind of things. But, you know, the power needs in New Jersey are going up. They are also trying to, you know, stop data centers in a lot of the areas because of the energy needs of data centers. And so they are doing some things. We just think that we need to do more, and we need to do more collaboratively, comprehensively. And so these measures are going to help, but they're not going to help enough.
4: We have someone who wants to talk to you, Steve in Atlantic City. Steve, you're on with Senator Palestina and Assemblyman Don Guardian.
8: Good morning, gentlemen. John, I had a quick comment for yourself because I couldn't get in earlier. Reference to, and I apologize, I'm in trying to stay out of the wind if you can't hear me clearly. Reference to Donald Trump and his speech last night. I didn't watch the whole thing either, but it reminds me of people I worked with over the years. I was in law enforcement who complained.

0: complain continuously that they didn't get promoted and they wanted to tell you why. Well, at the end of the day, nobody cares anymore. Please move on. And if there's corruption, look into it in private. I think a lot of people are tired of hearing about it. It's like he's begun to matter more than the things that he previously stood for. But moving on from that, question concerning Atlantic City. I have spoken to the mayor on a similar forum many times on the radio, pulling in over the last several years, in fact, concerning the paving. And I know that there seems to be things happening. But what was the real reason why the roads weren't being paved? Was it personal because he was unhappy with local businessmen, or there was truly wasn't any money? And my last question and comment would be consistency concerning the half-masting of the American flag. The governor is a veteran of the Air Guard, but she did not order it for a veteran of the Air Force. The only place in Atlantic City that I saw that was at half mast, and congratulations, was the National Guard Armory on Route 3rd. So those are my three, one comment and two questions.
1: Okay. All right, Steve. And we'll let the Senator Palestina, you want to take this?
2: The paving was simply a financial situation. The city, you know, with the budget deficits that they had starting in 2016, I mean, Don was there, obviously, has got more experience with it as the mayor, but the fiscal situation in Atlantic City was bad for a long period of time. You know, they fixed that with the bailout by taking the CRDA money and giving it to the city, and so now the city is in a much different financial situation, much better financial situation. But for a long time, they just simply did not have the funding necessary to do a lot of the paving, and unfortunately, places like Atlantic Avenue suffered. So hopefully now, with the city being in better financial shape, they'll be able to come up with a better capital program and get the streets paved in a quicker fashion. And I think you're starting to see that happen. You know, they are getting some federal funding, some state funding, and we're starting to see some paving happen. You know, as it relates to Atlantic City, we really believe, you know, our tourism and gaming economy is, of course, incredibly important. We're going to support it and do everything we can to keep those facilities open, operating, and keep those jobs. But the future of Atlantic City is really going to be residential redevelopment, going to be the Temple School of Medicine in conjunction with AtlanticCare, going to be expansion of the Stockton nursing program and more academic programming for Stockton. And hopefully all of those initiatives bring more students there and then bring more housing there, because people will need to live there close to the campus. And you know, what AtlanticCare is talking about with the facility being right there in the next to the hospital is going to be the first in the nation, from what we understand, where you have the educational component, the clinical component, and ultimately, you know, the full-time jobs there. And so we think that the future for Atlantic City is very bright, because we have the tourism and gaming economy, and we can complement that and supplement that with these other things that we can bring to the area. You know, in terms of the flags being half-mast, I mean, I think there should be consistency, and I think that she should have ordered that. And I think we, you know, that sometimes, for whatever reason, they make these decisions which don't seem to make much sense. But I think we agree it should be consistent, and, you know, the governor should be ordering all flags to be at half-mast in that situation.
1: Senator, I just want to ask you, the paving was postponed until October. Is that going to happen, or is it going to get postponed again?
2: Nah, it'll happen. I mean, October, you know, they have to get it going in October, but you generally around here at least have the month of October up till Thanksgiving to get paving done before you really get inclement weather setting in and get some of the paving companies to start slowing down and or stopping production of asphalt. So I think as long as we can get it moving in October, it'll happen. If it gets delayed any further, probably not going to happen until next year. But hopefully, you know, the schedule they've laid out starting in October, they will get it done.
1: All right, 609-407-1450. Senator, thanks for coming on. We appreciate your time. I know you got to run, but again, thanks for the time, and we appreciate it. I know you've always been accommodating to us here on the show, and we appreciate it.
2: Yeah, great to be here. Thanks for the time to talk to you, John, and the listeners, and hopefully we'll be back soon.
1: Okay, thanks. But you're here, Don.
3: I am.
1: Don's a trooper.

0: or he's going to be here till 12 o'clock. 609-407-1450 is our number here in the studio. There's an event coming up on July 23rd, Javi's Walk. What is that about?
1: Sorry. Well, I should know. And I do have it on my calendar, and I don't know.
0: But you're going to be there.
1: I am.
0: Okay.
1: And I know that it has something to do with helping people. I believe it's people that are disabled. And
0: yes.
1: And I thought that they've been a local organization, mostly volunteers. And this is a walk to make people aware. That's what I believe. And
0: yes.
1: I certainly will be with them. Even though, as you can see, I'm recovering from hip surgery. But I've got a cane right now. And even if I'm on the cane, I'll certainly be walking.
0: You're as good as new.
1: Almost.
0: You'll live through 110. Right?
1: Hopefully.
0: No, but the Javi's Walk, it's Vince and Don have introduced a bill that will require pre-trial detention for vehicular manslaughter cases.
1: Yes.
0: So that's what it's all about.
1: Well, that's part of it.
0: Yes.
1: But that's absolutely in stuff like that. Yeah.
0: Okay. We got a bunch of calls here, Don, so you're ready to go?
1: I am ready.
0: Roscoe and EHT. Roscoe, you're on with Assemblyman Don Guardian.
2: Good morning. John, the senator.
1: Good morning, Roscoe.
2: I have a quick question. Good morning. Thank you. I have a quick question. President Trump, as I said earlier, made an alarming factual statement. He said he had proof that 278,000 people are illegally registered in the United States. Now, that's alarming. But my question is, if that's true, what can you as senators do to kind of remove those illegal or improper registrations from the voter files in New Jersey? I know that's a tall order to ask for, but it seems like it has to start state by state.
1: Yes.
2: So what can be done?
1: So you're right. I mean, the whole concept of voting and how it's done is up to the individual states. It's up to us here in New Jersey. So what can be done? Well, foolishly, when you get your driver's license, and you have to have a driver's license if you're here more than 12 months. Doesn't matter what you're here for, but whether you're a citizen or not, you have to have a driver's license. Unfortunately, when you get your driver's license, along with that comes in a voter registration. Doesn't say anything about being a citizen, doesn't say that you're not illegal. It's along with all the other forms. And so you could theoretically fill it out without knowing that you're not allowed to vote. I do believe that happens on a very regular basis. So that can be stopped immediately. You can start off, the simple thing is actually have a question saying, are you a resident of the country, because you're not allowed to vote without it. Then the second part is where that goes to the voter registration. They should actually have a database that lists whether or not they're a citizen, and they should be deprived of a voter registration. Another part is it takes 5 years before they take you off after you die. And I can tell you on a personal basis, my father-in-law died 6 years ago. And for the last 5 years, first of all, he upset me because evidently after he died, he decided to go from a Republican to being a Democrat. So I was upset in the grave that he did that. And then I guess from the grave, for every June and every November, he has to vote by mail. So they would send it to me, and I would send some type of sarcastic remark back that I died, and this really is in my handwriting, and I can't vote. But I still got that. Finally, it stopped. So that's ridiculous. We should be looking at the information that you have to publish when someone passes, and we should automatically remove them from the voter registration rolls and things. So that's the two easiest ways to do it. And again, I want everyone to vote. I want to make it easy for them, but it's got to be fair and safe. And so we've got to move toward that. And yes, I do believe the numbers were outstanding, like 2,500 in the state of New Jersey are voting illegally. You got to stop that. Not right.
0: All right. Max in Ocean City. Max, you're on with Assemblyman Don Guardian. Good morning.
3: Good morning, sir. How are you? Mr. Assemblyman, I have a twofold question, if you will. I've had solar for 10 years, and it's been very good for me and my family. But a lot of my friends who I convinced to get solar got solar. Some of them didn't need it. I convinced them not to get it. But recently, I've read

0: about 6 months or so that our legislature, through their wiseness, was trying to deregulate the amount of the SREC you got when you signed up for solar. I can't understand and what the previous senator said about our governor screwing up our energy system is so true. Why would you lower the amount of an SREC on our solar panel in order to, you would hope more people would sign up for solar. But that is one of the incentives to sign up for solar. When you, in case you didn't know what an SREC was, when you produce 1,000 kilowatts, the state allows you to sell your electricity off. They give you an SREC. 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It's sold within seconds. And we started out with about $250 an SREC. Now it's down to about $175. Can you somehow illustrate to me the thought of why would you lower the amount of a new solar homeowner and lower the dollar amount for his SRECs when he sells his electricity off?
1: No, I cannot. I'm a big solar believer. I'm in a condo association, so we're not allowed to put solar on our roofs because I don't own the roof. The association does. But we just passed legislation this last month that says with the newer solar that you can actually put on your porch. You can put small panels. It literally plugs in, and that for the first time is now available. I'm not forcing people to use solar. I just think it's very wise, and I think it's wise to buy it. Get a good deal on the best interest rate you can do. But as you know, it takes about 5 years before you break even, and then you should have at least 15 years where you're going to have free electricity in your home. So that makes sense. We also should force anybody that's building any buildings that belong to city, municipality, state, anything that's government controlled, their parking lot should have solar, their buildings should have solar. Anybody using federal money should be putting solar on, and we should be able to sell that back into the system because it just makes sense. It's not the answer to all of our energy needs, but it's a good way for people to help. And yes, we should have every incentive possible to try to get people to use solar. The negatives that you hear is poor insulation, so they broke through your roof. They left your roof leaking. That's all to be fixed. There's nothing to do with solar. And yes, I understand after 15 or 20 years, you got to get rid of the panels. And yes, it goes into a landfill, and we should figure out a better way to do something about that. But I think solar is a good part. It should be 10 or 15% of the total energy we need. An individual should be able to make a buck on it. Put the money up front, sell what you don't use back to the government or back to the center that's controlling it.
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4: News on Angelo Bavaro. U.S. CENTCOM says possible remains of a third service member were recovered at the site of the Iranian attack in Jordan that killed two other U.S. troops. CENTCOM also confirming a separate U.S. service member was also killed in Iraq during a controlled explosion.
5: The U.S. responded to the U.S. loss of life with an intensified round of strikes into Iran.
4: Fox's Mike Tobin. Senators from both parties are pushing to pass a sweeping Russia sanctions bill in honor of the late South Carolina GOP Senator Lindsey Graham.
6: We have 62 sponsors. We're ready to go. There's a lot of momentum behind this. This is a way to a fitting legacy for Lindsey Graham to get this bill passed.
4: That is New Hampshire Democratic Senator Jeanne Shaheen on Fox News Sunday. 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
7: As we move through the late afternoon hours, we are still looking at a couple of significant tie-ups. One of those in Morris River along northbound 347 in the area of Hunters Mill Road on through the 47 split. As for 47 itself, northbound extra jammed up Beaver Dam Road on through Petersburg Road. If traveling on either the AC Expressway or the Garden State Parkway, really not too awfully bad a ride overall. As you make your way on the 42 freeway northbound, though, you've got some tie-ups right near Clements Bridge Road. It's here that we find an accident off to the side. 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
3: 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Tonight will be clear with a low of 58. Tomorrow is expected to be mostly sunny with a high of 86. Tomorrow night will bring some clouds with a low of 67. Tuesday will see considerable cloudiness and humidity with a gusty thunderstorm in the afternoon and a high of 84. Wednesday will have clouds breaking, humidity, and widely separated thunderstorms with breezy conditions in the morning and a high of 87. I'm AccuWeather meteorologist Jason Katarina on WPG Talk Radio 95.5.
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5: Back here on Talk with a Purpose. 609-407-1450 is our number here in the studio. Don Guardian, Assemblyman from Atlantic County, he is our guest.
6: And John, happy to have I had a bell, I would be ringing it right now, because I've been on your show for about 13 years, and this is the first time we've gone 41 minutes before you try to sell me a Lexus.
5: Well,
6: I know, the finest car with the best service, with the best reputation,
5: listen,
6: your favorite car. I got it. I didn't say that, folks. By the way, I didn't say that.
5: What can I tell you? A free commercial for Lexus. Let's talk to Mike in Atlantic City. Mike, good morning. Welcome.
7: Morning. I drive a Lexus, John, by the way.
5: Good.
7: And have had several of them. But, Assemblyman, I want to ask you a question. I drive by Stockton College, Atlantic City campus, just about every day, year-round, also by the housing that was built at Harford and Pacific. Now, when I make this statement, it is the honest-to-God truth. I have never, never seen a student anywhere around that campus or that housing. I've never seen any students entering or exiting the buildings or the housing. Does anybody attend school there? That's an honest question. Does anybody attend school there? For years, I have not seen any students whatsoever, and that was supposed to revitalize that area down there, the Chelsea area, that school. And there was a big article, perhaps you read it today, in the paper about the school where they quoted Senator Paulistino, Senator Gormley, and Jim Kennedy. Jim Kennedy had the only answer that were response to possibly answers my questions, where he's saying that the type of classes that they should be offering at that school, they do not. But I want to know, do any students attend that school? And if so, do you know how many?
6: I do. I know that they have 1,000 students that are in the two high-rises that make up their residential component. And I know that they take, I think it's still 1 out of 5. That's how many people want to live there. So you have a choice of being in Galloway, or you have a choice of being on the boardwalk in Atlantic City. That's clearly the choice, especially for juniors and seniors. So they're there. I have to agree with you. I'm down there on a regular basis, and it's rare for me to see more than a couple of people that look like they're under 20. 25 years of age. I believe there's 42 or 52 courses that are being taught on the Atlantic City campus. I think the statements you made, maybe you've credited Jim

0: Kennedy, but whoever made the statement, I'm going to agree with you. I think that it was very, very good for them to build in Atlantic City. It was wise. The building they built are very good. I don't think they've matched up what students want with the courses that they're actually offering. And I think probably Atlantic City doesn't need to be just a mini Galloway. I think it makes more sense for it to be graduate level courses, or maybe even, you know, the 400 level courses your senior year. And I think they're trying to do that as we talk now. You know, the one big lot that was empty between the boardwalk and the Knife and Fork, they originally was going to do the medical school there, but now Temple has announced they're going to build it right where the Atlanticare Major Hospital is in the center of town, so it does free up that particular lot. So, 1,000 students doesn't seem to make a big difference for the Chelsea neighborhood, but there are people there, and I think they're trying to make the best use. It certainly is the right facility. It's good for Atlantic City. It just has met the needs of what Atlantic City needs. And, you know, to be fair to all of our colleges, and I'm going to tell you now, I'll be very surprised if we don't lose 8 or 9 of our private universities in New Jersey in the next 10 years. Just too expensive. People can't go there. And obviously, high school seniors are deciding not to go to college. So all of our universities have a declining attendance, and Stockton is one of them. I think there are about 7,000 or 8,000 students, but that's 400 or 500 less than they had last year.
1: Yeah.
0: And so, you know, finances are an issue, and it's very, very expensive to go to college. I get it.
1: Yeah. Recently, Samsung and Exxon left New Jersey.
0: Yeah.
1: And I know that you and Senator Paulstein are kind of talking about how South Jersey's economy can be improved. You want to talk about that briefly?
0: Sure. So, I mean, I've spoken to dozens of companies that left South Jersey or they're about to leave South Jersey, and it's the cost of living for them that's most expensive. So one is they don't see us as being business friendly. It's impossible to get things built here. Takes several more years than they need to. Lots of permits and costs there. The cost of energy for a commercial industrial property is 10 times what it is for your homeowners. So as bad as we're complaining about our costs, their costs are going up. And so they're being wooed by South Carolina, North Carolina, Delaware, Florida, Texas. Come to our states, you're going to do a whole lot better. You're going to make a better profit. That's very stupid. So, you know, we lose these businesses. We lose all the taxes they paid. But we don't think of is if they have 1,000 or 2,000 or 3,000 employees, that's 3,000 families that are leaving New Jersey as well to move to other cities. So we've got to say cost of living is too expensive for everyone. We've got to keep our businesses here. We've got to make it more business friendly. Now, I'm not suggesting they get some tax break that's ridiculous, but we've got to make sure that we can compete with the other states to keep our businesses here.
1: Right.
0: We have a large population in New Jersey. I don't know, 8 or 9 million people and stuff. Fairly well educated compared to the other 49 states. So we have the educational component that a business is looking for. We should be bringing them here. And John, just in our lifetime, when I was a kid, I mean, every research and development project was here in New Jersey, whether it was Exxon or AT&T or Bell Labs, everything was coming out of here, and we lost that. And that was very, very foolish. That was a very good business for New Jersey, and certainly in South Jersey, and I can speak for my counterparts in Ocean County and down in Cape May, and really in Salem and Gloucester too, and in Camden. We're all saying we've got to get more businesses here. We can't just be a tourist destination. Let's find clean businesses. So I don't want to bring in an industrial plant, but we should be bringing in clean businesses. And if they're going to use some excess amount of electricity, they got to produce their own electricity. They can't take it away from us.
1: That's right. Let's go back to the phones. Roscoe and EHT. Roscoe, welcome back.
2: Sorry, I got cut off, but I have a follow-up question. You identified the problem very well in the fact that if you get a driver's license, it automatically registers you to vote. So that's the problem. What's the solution? Well, how about a real ID where you have to vote, you have a real ID that proves you're an American citizen. Why can't

0: Yep. We go to that system.
1: Yep. So Vince is off the air right now, but yes. Vince is actually working on a bill to say, we've listened to everyone. They're saying if we went to real ID, somehow we would be depriving minorities, Black and Latinos, and in particular, poor people in cities from voting. And we asked, how is that? And they said, well, the cost to get your, if you've lost your birth certificate, if you've lost your wedding proof. And what Vince is saying is we should not have any fees for that. You should be able to get that. But there should be some reasonable way. Listen, if I want to get my SNAP benefits, that is if I'm getting food bank programs in New Jersey, I've got to have a card in it. It's a registered card. It looks like a credit card. It has that little digit on the back, so you can't make it phony and things like that. I can tell you, when I was mayor in Atlantic City, we used to give out 20,000 tickets for a couple of events on the boardwalk beaches to only Atlantic City residents. In order to prove it, you had to come to City Hall and you had to bring a form of ID. Well, every year that I was there, 10,000 people had ID to get a free ticket to go to the show. Yeah. Get four free tickets. So I think it's reasonable what you're asking for. I think we do have to take into consideration that we don't want to prevent people because they can't afford or can't figure out how to get their a driver's license. We're certainly against any Jim Crow type of regulations to prevent any group from voting. But I think we all know that there's always going to be problems with voting. There's always a little corruption going on there.
2: Yeah.
1: I think you're very foolish if you think it doesn't. Now, I'm not saying that it's so great that it actually affects elections, but it might affect a local councilman's election. Because 10 or 15 votes actually do care. So I'm with you on this one and things like that. I want to make voting for everybody, but I want to make it fair. People that shouldn't vote should not be able to vote.
2: That's right.
1: You can't just walk up to a booth and tell them you're somebody without any proof.
2: Natalie in Upper Township. Natalie, good morning. Welcome.
3: Yes, good morning. I'm from across the creek. That's C-R-E-A-K. Our forefathers have set the stage, BL England, New Jersey State, and federal EPA. 350-acre site contaminated, environment hazard, mercury scare, road in, 700 homes. Never have I seen what I encountered Monday night, July 13th. Upper Township Committee YouTube meeting with a clean sweep, a GIF attorney, and three committee men make an Upper Township 12-year-old child homeless. The bridge to Summers Point, Route 9, Shore Road, it could happen to you.
2: Okay, what's your point?
3: My question is the bridge to Summers Point, Route 9, you know, leaving the BL England. I mean, I'm from across the creek. I don't know what y'all know about the 700 homes going in here, and there's, you know, Route 9, one lane in, one lane out. People are starting to be concerned. It's a CAFRA permit now, and only 40 people out of 11,000 were notified to make comment. 200-foot list.
1: So I'm not more familiar than the information that you've already provided, but obviously we have to have the infrastructure to be able to bring in several hundred homes at the old plant, the old coal-burning plant there, and the bridge is going to be a critical part of it. We can't allow all of those costs to be placed on the municipality or the county. That's state or federal money that should be coming in there. But with that type of housing, you need to have the infrastructure. So that is the roadways, that's the electric, that's the gas, that's the everything else, the schools that need to be in place in order to bring that in. So a critical point you're making.
2: Any things that you want to say before we wrap this up? Any special things? Any special events?
1: You know, I
2: know you have an August 3rd event.
1: Yeah, we do have a

0: taxpayers, but taxpayers alone can't afford schools. That's got to come from the state.
1: Will North Jersey casinos ever happen?
0: There's only two people that want it, but they're very powerful, spending a lot of money. So the guy who owns the racetrack in
1: Jeff Gorrell.
0: Yeah, that's
1: Jeff.
0: One, yes.
1: Yeah.
0: So there's two of them. They want it. I get it. But that's not fair. If our casinos are paying $1 billion in taxes and fees, the racetracks are getting $10 million a year from that budget. The budget we're complaining about, they get $10 million to give out for the winner of racehorses. Racing is dead. I'm sorry. It's a cool sport.
1: Yeah,
0: but it's dead now. So it's like, the dog tracks and things like that. So you got to bite that off. Got to find a better use for that location.
1: Don Guardian, we thank you very much for coming in. Vince Palestina, state senator, we thank him for coming on the show. Don and Vince, always happy to have them with us, and we learned a lot here in this hour.
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3: The death toll climbs. I'm Angelo Bavaro, Fox News. The U.S. announcing another death of a service member in addition to the discovery of remains as it launched more airstrikes at Iran today in response to the killing of U.S. troops in Jordan.
4: There was that strike at the base in Jordan, and we reported that two service members had been killed and a third was missing. Well, remains have now been found and steps are being taken for a positive identification. In northern Iraq, there was a team that was disposing of the explosives from the warhead in an Iranian attack drone. Something went wrong in that controlled explosion, and another U.S. service member was killed. The identities are being withheld out of respect for the families of the fallen. Iran has menaced that base in Jordan and other bases in the region with drones and missiles. Most are intercepted, but on Friday, one got through the defenses. Central Command says this eighth night of intensified strikes is intended to punish the Revolutionary Guard forces who launched the attacks that killed the U.S. service members in Jordan.
3: Fox's Mike Tobin. The Trump administration is ramping up its crackdown on migrant truck drivers by targeting schools that give out licenses.
5: DHS released photos from the ongoing investigation saying so far roughly 75 entry-level driving training schools are suspected of fraud. The accusations include using improper driving certifications, falsifying records, and failing to properly train drivers. Transportation Secretary Sean Duffy says the department has taken more than 24,000 drivers who cannot speak English off of the roads, four states to cancel more than 28,000 licenses issued illegally, and gotten more than 9,500 unqualified training schools off the federal registry.
3: Fox's Natalie Chuck. Ryan Fox of New Zealand survived the back nine of the Royal Birkdale and delivered the biggest putt of his life Sunday with a 12-foot birdie on the final hole to win the British Open. 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
7: 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Tonight will be clear with a low of 58. Tomorrow is expected to be mostly sunny with a high of 86. Tomorrow night will bring some clouds with a low of 67. Tuesday will see considerable cloudiness and humidity with a gusty thunderstorm in the afternoon and a high of 84. Wednesday will have clouds breaking, humidity, and widely separated thunderstorms with breezy conditions in the morning and a high of 87. I'm AccuWeather meteorologist Jason Caterina on WPG Talk Radio 95.5.
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1: So where does it say that normally I have nowhere to go 5 days a week, and on the sixth day, which is Saturday, I wake up with a stomach virus and can't do my show. 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Of course, I'm John DeMasi. Good to have you with us. And I'll tell you about last week in just a moment. But first, 609-407-1450. That's our number here in the studio, 609-407-1450. We have a couple of guests with us later on in the show. At 11 o'clock, we have our Assemblyman, Don Guardian. He's going to join us along with State Senator Vince Palestina. So we're looking forward to talking with Vince and Don. They have a lot to say and a lot to cover. And we have some questions as well. So we're looking forward to that. That's coming up at 11 o'clock this morning. In the meantime, it's you and I talking here on WPG Talk Radio 95.5. Again, 609-407-1450, the number here in the studio. So last week, I woke up and I was fully intended to do the show. And all of a sudden, I felt funny. And make a long story short, I found out later, and Danny Levinson's right-hand person, Linda Gilmore, she told me that there was a parasite going around in the county, and it had to do with lettuce. And guess what I had Friday night for dinner? I had a salad. So apparently that salad was had a parasite. I don't know, but it was so strange the way it came on. So anyway, we're here and good to be back. 609-407-1450 is our number here in the studio. A lot to talk about today. In fact, we have too much to talk about, and maybe Carmen will give us a couple of minutes of his show. We'll see. 609-407-1450. I had prepared my show last week, and doing the show prep last week and this week, I found a common theme, one that we've gone over time and again. It sounds like a broken record, but probably it will continue and will continue until President Trump is out of office. There are two things that bother me. And probably they bother you as well. First, NBC and ABC and CNN refused to carry President Trump's speech the other night. And CBS cut out of it in the middle saying, and the host said, oh, that much of this has been said before and has been proven false. You know, I thought about this. I don't remember, maybe you remember, I don't remember ever a president wanting to address the nation and the major networks not carry it, no matter how big or how small. And usually there's issues when the president comes on, and I mean, the networks carry it. It's a no-brainer to me. Well, no president has ever had a national speech not broadcast. Certainly, can you imagine? Even Richard Nixon didn't have his speeches preempted. But can you imagine? Well, you definitely would not preempt President Obama. St. Obama? Come on. You wouldn't think of that. Wouldn't even enter your thought process. And how about Joe Biden? Although he didn't make sense when he talked anyway, but the fact of the matter is they networks didn't do it. And here,

0: they preempted the speech. Now, I want to say one thing about this obsession. And President Trump has an obsession with the 2020 election. Now, here we are, 6 years later. And okay, whether you want to say it was, the election was rigged, he really won, but he lost, whatever you want to say, it's over. And I feel as though he should just put this thing to bed. Forget about it. Stop bringing it up. But it's part of that thing that President Trump does where if you say it over and over and over again, then it becomes a truth. But in this case, it's not. Okay, whether or not, again, you believe that the election was rigged or not in 2020, doesn't matter. It's over. And here we are, 2026. The president won re-election in 2024. So, mission accomplished. Why go back and dwell on something that he can't do anything about, or anybody can do anything about? Unless we have a time machine and we can go back and change. You know, you heard those science fiction movies. Forget it. It's not going to happen. But on to the next topic of Trump obsession. And I got to tell you, this really bothered me. Last week, I had planned on talking about Sonny Hostin, in case you don't know, one of the co-hosts on The View, which I don't know. I do not know why or who watches that show. But it's their highest rated show in the daytime. Go figure. A few weeks ago, Sonny said she was afraid to go into a neighborhood where there were a lot of American flags displayed for fear that those people were not only white, but MAGA and racist. Can you imagine if a white person said, gee, I'm afraid to go into that neighborhood because there's a lot of undesirables, a lot of black people, and I might get killed. Can you imagine if he said that? You'd be crucified, probably fired if you were a radio host or TV host. And then this week, Sonny makes fun of the fact that the late Senator Lindsey Graham, that his sister will fill his term, which I think is only, what, 6 months? He would have been up for re-election. So she made fun of that. But yet when Debbie Dingell took over a seat years ago, we didn't say anything because she was on the other side. But imagine making fun of something like that. It's what we call Trump derangement syndrome, and it will probably be with us until President Trump leaves office, and that's just the way it is. 609-407-1450 is our number here in the studio, and we bring in the one and only Seth Grossman. Good to have you back with us, Seth, and one of these days you'll have a travel show, and you'll tell us all about it.
1: 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First, of course, the basics. I'm with libertyandprosperity.com. 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And of course, a lot of that is explained in my book, The 1676 Project, How New Jersey Shaped America. And the that 4-minute introduction to the book that was on your program, one of the, media people, a guy called

0: John Jurgatis of the Down Beach Buzz turned that into a 4-minute video, which is very interesting. 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
1: Well, certainly we gave the book away on the July 4th, but it is well worth reading, and I'm getting through it slowly but surely.
0: Nothing like a stomach virus to be forced to be confined to be able to focus on a book. Anyway, about Trump's speech, I thought it was interesting, but his top, points he brought up of, for example, non-citizen voting. Well, the best way to stop non-citizens from voting is to deport illegals, and to anyone who's a non-citizen here with a green card breaks the law, revoke their green card and deport them. And basically, that's what Trump has been doing for the past year. And really, non-citizen voting is really not a big problem right now because of that. Because even though some non-citizens may be on the books, now that they see what is happening to people who get a traffic ticket or a drug charge or anything, they're getting deported. So I think that's pretty much under control. When President Trump talked about the interference in election, about China getting the names of our voters and then getting information to them to influence their vote, you know, sadly, whether the Chinese or anyone else gets that voter information, we're an open society, and there's nothing you could do to get people from getting public records, public information, and using them to influence them, people. So China has been doing that, but the probably even bigger than China, Qatar, Q-A-T-A-R, that's basically a Muslim Brotherhood country, and they've pumped $62 billion into our colleges and high schools during the past 30 years to influence how our students feel and how they vote. So there's really no substitute for educating our children, getting them off TikTok, having them read books, ditch the screens, learn critical thinking, learn how to tell a lie from the truth by analyzing it. And so, that's not an easy thing to do, but we have to focus on it. And I think my 1676 book points that out. You just have to read. The thing that made civilization was when the cavemen used to swap stories around a campfire, and you can't, learn a lifetime of experience of somebody, and, you actually can't learn everything you need to know in a lifetime. You need hundreds and thousands of years of collective wisdom to live in a normal, comfortable, civilized society. And that means reading books. And what's happening if people stop reading books and they just, go by what they see on TikTok or on TV, we're right back to the caveman days of swapping stories around a campfire. So we have to, teach our children how to read. We have to read. We have to get back to those Bible values. We have to go back to the golden rule, do unto others as you would want others to do unto you. You can't, if there's a failure in your life, we got to learn from Ben Franklin, learn a skill, work with other people, save your money, form partnerships, get married, do these things to achieve success for yourself instead of being jealous at somebody else and wanting the government to take something from somebody else and give it to you. Now we have to use logic and reason again. So it's easy to complain about Chinese influence or Qatar influence or this influence or that influence. But if people are educated and have principles and moral standards and think for themselves, they will identify the fake stuff and sort it out, and we can move forward.
1: You said a lot of things there, and I don't know how you get the young people off TikTok. I mean, it starts right there, and you're right. We got to read more. We got to do more thinking. And the TikTok and all these things don't encourage thinking. It just,

0: clickbait and all that stuff. So, yeah, it's a very good point.
1: And it's a painful thing, and I was there up front and personal because I spent 2 weeks on vacation, you know, with my daughter, son-in-law, and grandkids. And it is very, very tempting. You want to enjoy dinner. You want to talk. The kids are getting distracted. They're bored. They're running around. It's very easy to take that cell phone, put a game on it, and stick it in front of the kid, and that's a great pacifier for 20 minutes. But the long-term damage is well-documented, and you just have to resist it. You just have to say, well, you know, almost like our parents. Our parents didn't go out to eat, you know, every night. They didn't go out to eat every week. It was an important thing, you know, meals at home. But the discipline of getting kids, that if they're bored, they can't just feel that I just pick up a cell phone, pick up a screen, you know, pick up an iPad and have somebody entertain me all the time. You know, that's something that, because if we do that, then yeah, if people rely on the screen for everything, it's very easy to influence them to do some very bad things, not just the politics. So Trump touched on that, but I think we have to take it the rest of the way and learn the long-term problems.
0: I agree. Definitely. I agree.
1: I mean, Trump was right about the we need a voter ID. That would cut down on fraud. The idea of being able to hack voting machines. To me, who's been in politics my entire life, it absolutely baffles me why, when we in New Jersey had these machines, these voting machines called Shoup mechanical voting machines. We had those voting machines in New Jersey since 1890. They were mechanical, not electronic. There was a counter. You opened up the counter at when the polls closed at 8 o'clock at night. Everyone knew how they worked. If the counter didn't work, there was a backup register tape that recorded every vote. And suddenly in the 1890s, or rather in the 1990s, you know, just 30 years ago, we got rid of them all and got this complicated computer stuff that we have now. And it was done when we had Republican Governor Christy Todd Whitman, Republican State Senate, Republican legislator. We had Bill Gormley, all those Republicans, and they got rid of those mechanical voting machines. And it would be so easy to just get them back because we know they worked for 100 years. But that, you know, maybe someone who, one of the county officials could talk about why that happened and why we can't go back to it.
0: Well, we have a lot of questions for them. that'll be another one.
1: But by the way, the biggest problem that is causing Republicans to lose, and I know I've talked about this a lot, and that's the legal vote harvesting. I think I'm an expert on elections because my first election when I was like 26 years old, I lost by 3 votes. And then I got elected as a county commissioner by 1 vote. And I saw how it works. And the real problem is not, you know, illegal votes are always a problem. And Democrats have always had an advantage in voter theft because Democrats believe government is important. So they want to win the election so they can get free stuff from the government. It comes naturally to them. But the biggest problem is not the illegal votes, it's the legal votes. And if you look at the people, whenever you see a Republican is ahead on election night, and then you'll see in the next 2 or 3 days these paper ballots come in, and they go 90% for the Democrats, 98% for the Democrats, and it's easy to think that there's fraud going on. But what is really happening is voter harvesters. You got these community organizers. They're in these organizations that are funded by the government. They give out free electric bill vouchers, you know, free food vouchers, free this, free that, free housing vouchers. And they get a whole class of people who are dependent on them. And then before the election, they just go around, you know, the people who are on their drug program, their alcohol program, their, you know, psychiatric program, mental health, all that stuff. These people would never be voting ordinarily because some of them are drunk, some of them are on drugs, some of them are sick, some of them have legitimate problems. Some of them are old, some of them are nursing homes. But the fact is, all these people are dependent on some organization to keep them going. And so about a month before the election,

0: And the same people who give them the benefits say, oh, by the way, if you want the funding to keep going, if you want the program to keep going, here, vote for these candidates, and they'll keep us going. That's the real problem. And Elon Musk identified it with his Doge, D-O-G-E, and it's encouraged by this vote harvest. We've got to get back to one election day, because if we went back to one election day, 95% of those people would not be voting, and that's the key to honest elections. But to say it's fraud, it's not really fraud, because it's technically legal.
1: Boy, you always bring up some complicated issues.
0: I know, and that's the whole idea. When government gets complicated, it gets corrupt, because people can't follow all the details, and that's why we got to make it simple again. By the way, just one interesting thing about you know, why things are so expensive and why it's so difficult to do business in the state. I just realized 3 weeks ago that my book, 1676 Project, every time I sell a book, I have to charge sales tax on it. So only certain books are exempt from the sales tax, certain textbooks, but not mine. So I wanted to pay my sales tax, so I spent the last 4 days trying to contact the state to pay, you know, how do I register and pay the sales tax? And they have this whole website on how to do business in New Jersey. And I was surprised that there was no special stuff on the websites that would tell someone who's, I'm in business, I want to know how to pay my sales tax. You had to go to one site to another. But what I did get, they were steering me into, if you're in small business, how the government could help you make money. And so it gave a detail of how I could be certified for all these categories of businesses, and they kept telling me that if I get a certification for these businesses, then I could get extra government contracts that I wouldn't get ordinarily. And it's amazing. I think there are nine. They give you instructions how to get a small business enterprise certification, how to get a socially and economically disadvantaged business certificate, how to get an emerging small business enterprise certificate, how to get an urban enterprise zone certificate, how to get certified as a disabled veteran, how to get certified as a non-disabled veteran, how to be a certification to be a disadvantaged business enterprise, how to get an LGBTQ plus business certification, and how to get a minority women-owned business certification. So in other words, instead of just telling ordinary people, here's how you pay your taxes, here's how you stay in compliance, they're trying to get every business dependent on government contracts by qualifying for these special things. And this is why everything is so expensive. So I just got a real education there.
1: Welcome to the state of New Jersey.
0: Yeah. And of course, the big story last week we didn't get to talk to is the state wants to spend $50 million in a study to build, to improve our convention center, which is almost empty. We actually have two empty convention centers in Atlantic City. And they want to do that because they want to. The state wants to spend $3 billion to build a new convention center in Rutherford. And we keep forgetting that if you go to Orlando in Florida, you go to Texas, you find out that the government doesn't run convention centers. You have the Gaylord, Palms in Orlando. You have the Gaylord Opryland in Nashville. And the government doesn't pay a dime to build these first-class convention centers. Their hotels, they're fabulous. And instead of getting money from the government, they all pay property taxes. And so instead of having the government build private businesses that could be built privately and pay us taxes, we don't build the stuff we need to build. We need a jail in Atlanta County. We need a mental institution in Atlanta County to get all the criminals and crazy people off the streets and boardwalk who are chasing away the tourists. We need a juvenile jail. I mean, you wouldn't believe these dangerous 16 and 17-year-olds who are threatening people and causing fights and doing all these things and chasing tourists away. But we don't have money to build the public things that we need because we're spending too much money on stuff that the so-called economic development that we don't need. And I guess the final point of that is Atlantic City just declared the Claridge Hotel as a historic landmark, and this weekend is the anniversary of, you know, Lucy Elephant

0: being a historic landmark, the Claridge Hotel was built in less than a year. If they wanted to build a Margate Elephant today, could you imagine how they would get the permits to do that? So, in other words, these things are only historic landmarks because business people can't possibly build today what we took for granted, you know, 50, 100 years ago before we had all these crazy zoning rules. You have poor Eustace Mita in Ocean City. 4 years, Wonderland Pier has been broke, and this guy wants to build a five-story hotel, and he can't build it. Anyway, all this is posted at libertyandprosperity.com, and have a great weekend.
1: You too, Seth. Thanks for your input. 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A lot of good stuff on that.
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3: Well, folks, while we are continuing to do very nicely here in Atlantic City itself, we are hanging on to a few delays elsewhere. For example, in Morris River, still a tad congested on 347 northbound, this in the area of Hunters Mill Road on through 47. And yes, in Dennis Township, still have significant tie-ups on 47 north in the area of Beaver Dam Road and Petersburg Road. Having said that, looks like the Atlantic City Expressway and Garden State Parkway are both checking in problem-free, at least for right now. 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
12: Let's get started. John in Ocean City. John, good morning. Welcome to Talk with a Purpose.
13: Yes, good morning. I didn't hear that beep. Okay, anyway.
12: No, you're on.
13: Okay, cool. I wasn't sure. The idea that we MAGA supporters and others have been using the term constitutional republic or among whom democracy, quote unquote, needs to be protected from is progressive democrat socialist propaganda. You know, I just recently saw a 1966 telecast posted by Dan Smoot. Mr. Smoot was a former FBI agent who had gone on to become a very influential conservative television broadcaster. Now, this is verbatim from the telecast. We are a constitutional republic, not a democracy. The ideal of a democracy is universal equality. The ideal of a republic is individual liberty. A democracy always degenerates into a dictatorship, which promises government-guaranteed equality, but delivers nothing but poverty and serfdom for the people it robs and rules. America was founded as a constitutional republic to safeguard the liberties of the people against the tyranny of democracy, of a one-world dictatorship. In this century, the 20th, great strides have been made toward the goal of subverting our republic into a democracy. The form of tactic of the subversion is the subversion of language by calling America a democracy until people thoughtlessly accept the term and use it. The totalitarians have obscured the real meaning of our principles of our Constitution, constitutional republic, our government. He goes on to say more. A democracy is in reality a political system where the majority votes in a ruler. However, in our constitutional system, the majority votes in a servant of we the people. That's the difference. That the president and the four, how many ever are in the two houses of Congress, 435? They serve us, not the other way around. The three branches of government, the executive, legislative, and judicial, with their

0: checks and balances is to prevent a dictator from having absolute rule. Adherence to the Bill of Rights alone strictly severely restricts the lawmaking power of one man. So one of the things the left has used to peg President Trump as making himself out to be king was his imposition of tariffs on all foreign imports, which is how our constitutional republic founded the funded the federal government to begin with. So that's completely within the bounds of the Constitution. The majority of attacks on President Trump have been nothing less than leftist-sponsored propaganda, which is how the socialists roll anyway. But back to the telecast, Mr. Smoot quotes a Swedish socialist named Gunnar Myrdal, who in 1937 was hired on by the Carnegie Corporation, then to soft sell socialism to the American public. So this is nothing new here. The left going even further left into socialism is a continuation or progression is what it is, really. Without reading the entirety of the quote, the standout of it was this socialist Myrdal viewed our Constitution as being impractical and ill-suited for modern Americans. You know, both socialism and communism have a long track record, like I said, which goes back at least two centuries. And Mark Twain had said that history does not necessarily repeat itself, but it actually rhymes. Well, there's new players on the field, but it makes no difference. We're on the precipice of a 1917 Bolshevik Revolution 2.0. And communism is an enemy of we the people altogether. Even for the regular people who are supporting it, they'll find out in the end that they were no more than pawns and useful idiots. And let's just get real. Equality for the masses minus individual liberty will end up with tyranny over we the people anyway. And I guarantee you, when that hidden hand rolls completely out in the open, when those tyrants that are planning things to our demise from behind the scenes, and we're seeing it coming out into the public view more and more, we're gonna find out that Antifa and BLM were just shock troops for them, and there's no way that they'll allow those people to protest out in the streets. They'll be crushed. They'll be crushed like bugs. Okay. In my opinion, besides the fact that socialism forever makes promises never intended to keep, the real Achilles heel of socialism is its inability to change human nature for the better. And it facilitates the rise of a Marxist Joseph Stalin or Mao Zedong or National Socialist Adolf Hitler. And Mr. Smoot makes multiple quotes from the founders of our Constitutional Republic that our Constitution, which then had 12 amendments, 10 of which are our beloved Bill of Rights, was set up as a safeguard against democracy and never to promote it. I encourage everyone to go to YouTube and type in A Republic, Not a Democracy by Dan Smoot, 1966, April 18th. Thanks for letting me call in.
1: All right, John, thanks for the call. Craig in Northfield. Craig, good morning. Welcome to Talk with a Purpose.
2: Well, good morning, John.
1: Good morning, Craig.
2: And how's your throat?
1: Good.
2: Is it good with all this? Look what, when you import something from Canada, look what you get.
1: Oh, geez. How about that, huh?
2: What?
1: Oh, geez.
2: Yeah. That's why I asked you how your throat is.
1: Oh, it's fine. Anyway. It's fine.
2: A couple things here. We're going to talk about your opening comment, of course. I know you dug into that one. But you're going to have Palestina and Guardian on?
1: Yes.
2: Right?
1: Yes.
2: Look, I saw something on the internet with the quads going up and down the expressway doing wheelies, these kids.
1: Yeah.
2: Come on. We can't listen. Enough already. We need to stop the crime. You got go look at Hershey Park, see what they do over there.
1: Yeah.
2: You don't see any of that nonsense, and they have problems too. Not like, you know, but nothing's perfect, but time after time after time, let the tourists enjoy themselves on the streets. You'd be so surprised how successful the businesses would be. All right, let's get to you for a second. And don't get mad at me.
1: Okay. When you say don't get mad, that usually means you're going to say something that's going to make me mad. But that's all right.
2: Yeah, I'm going to piss you off a little bit.
1: That's all right.
2: Why not?
1: That's all right.
2: You deserve it a little bit with that opening. So how many times, let me just say this to you. President Trump, before we get started, is going to be the president with the most assassination attempts.
1: Yeah, probably right. Yeah.
2: I think I am right. Yeah. I think he's already surpassed that. Am I correct?
1: Yeah, I think he's got, three that I know
2: all
1: of.
2: Right. and so here, the election is over. You're absolutely correct. And we can't take the 4 years of misery that we saw at the White House over the prior president, with the cocaine in the White House, the men with the

0: taking off their tops and exposing themselves, and women doing the similar things right there in the garden, right?
1: Yeah.
0: Okay, so that's what you had there. But you said that the election wasn't rigged. Well, let me ask you this question. You know the guy MyPillow, right?
1: Who?
0: MyPillow. MyPillow.
1: Oh, yeah, yes, yes, yes.
0: Okay. And you know he's running for governor right now,
1: yes.
0: Right?
1: Yeah, I know.
0: Okay. Okay. And I'm not talking about that, but you know he was sued also, correct?
1: Yes.
0: By who?
1: I don't remember.
0: All right. Let's lighten you up a little bit here. Bring back your memory. Okay. By a voting machine company, right? For $1 billion.
1: Oh, that's right. Yes, that's right.
0: But listen, there was nothing wrong with that election, according to you. Your statement, which you give fuel, okay, to these dimwits that listen to you. And when I say dimwits, I'm talking about the guy from California that may call you, okay? And he's going to tell you how smart he is, because he's voting for a guy that's got 24, that owes our country, okay? That means every single person in this country, $24.7 billion for the EUI fund that they misused and abused. That's just one fund. So please, don't tell me about elections, because they can't even run the EUI fund. Okay, how about the Medicaid fraud?
1: Yeah, okay.
0: Okay, how about the food welfare fraud that we saw, and the school fraud that
1: we
0: saw?
1: There is no question.
0: Why not voting fraud here?
1: No,
0: so, John, let's go back to Philadelphia when they wouldn't let...
1: Wait a minute. My point was to move on and stop being obsessed with the 2020 election. It is over and done with. Whether it was rigged or not, no question. What you're going to say?
0: We're not going to make John. We're not going to make Donald J. Trump president of 2020. We know that,
1: right? So that was all my point was.
0: Well, no. My point is this: no, we have to know. We have to know why they said that there was a flood down in Atlanta. Okay, when it was only an urinal leaking. We have to know why those suitcases came out from underneath that table and got counted, but weren't counted prior. Why were they covered up? We have to know why in Michigan, do you know they uncovered that? You know, in Michigan, they got a thing going there, the FBI and everything. Wait till you see. I mean, there's so much there. They covered the window so Republicans couldn't watch them tally the votes. Why would you do such a thing?
1: But again, it doesn't matter. It doesn't matter. It's over. It is over. The election is over. We have
0: moved. Let me tell you why it matters. Okay? Because, see, if he wasn't president and he wasn't the legal president, okay, then that Supreme Court person comes back. And that's important.
1: Yes.
0: He would have had no legal authority. Okay. So I'm going to stop with that, and I just want to say this real quick. Okay, back to California. Don't forget, when they raised the minimum wage to $20 an hour, they had to close right in San Francisco 12 fast food stores within a month.
1: Yeah.
0: Okay, and, you know, and I'm going to leave this thought with everybody, and I'm going to be real quick with it. When we came off the gold standard, regularly hourly paid afforded a house in 1970. You could buy a house and afford to keep it at $3.60 an hour.
1: Ooh.
0: 1990, you ready?
1: Yeah.
0: See, I know I blew your top off with this one, so you'll keep me a little bit. $11.25.
1: Whoa.
0: 2000, we jump up to what?
1: I guess it was 15, no?
0: You're close, John. Very good, very good. 1605.
1: Ooh.
0: 2010, man. We're skimming right up here, baby. Go. We're moving fast now. Go ahead.
1: $20.
0: $22.45.
1: Boy.
0: 2020. That's when Biden hit office.
1: Yes.
0: $32.75. 2025. $57.32 and 2026 for a slamming $61.85. So that's what our kids are up against.
1: Yeah.
0: All right.
1: All right.
0: So you got to be making.

0: $145,000 minimum to get like that kind of a house. You understand that?
1: Yes. Yes.
0: All right. So, John, I want you to have a wonderful day. Don't forget, 2825. Get busy and make that reservation. Make me whole.
1: Okay.
0: Thank you, baby.
1: Thanks for the call. 609-407-1450. Craig mentioned David in California, and he's on the line. So we're going to talk to him after we talk to Bob, coming up after the break. 609-407-1450 is the number here in the studio. 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
3: Fox News, I'm Carmen Roberts. The death toll of U.S. soldiers killed in action since Friday in the Iran war rises to 4. U.S. military found the remains of the missing soldier in Jordan, where 2 others died in Iran's attacks on Friday.
4: Iran has menaced the base in Jordan and other bases in their neighboring countries with drones and missiles. Most are intercepted, but on Friday, one got through the defenses in Jordan.
3: Fox's Mike Tobin in Tel Aviv. The 4th U.S. service member died in Iraq during a controlled detonation of a downed Iranian drone. Republican Congressman Michael McCaul tells Fox News what's next.
5: The military is going to move in, take out their launch pads, take out their ability to send Shahed drones, to hit tankers, the missiles.
3: And Spain wins the FIFA World Cup Championship, defeating Argentina 1-0. 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
6: Those of you traveling, first of all, here in Atlantic City, continue to enjoy a nice, quiet ride. If you are traveling perhaps on the Garden State Parkway or the AC Expressway, just light to moderate volume, interestingly enough, on both of those arteries, so we'll welcome the good news there. However, in Morris River, still congested on 347 North in the area of Hunters Mill Road and 47, and 47 for its part, northbound side extra jammed up, Beaver Dam Road through Petersburg Road, so a definite heads up there continues. 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
2: 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Tonight will be clear with a low of 58. Tomorrow is expected to be mostly sunny with a high of 86. Tomorrow night will bring some clouds with a low of 67. Tuesday will see considerable cloudiness and humidity with a gusty thunderstorm in the afternoon and a high of 84. Wednesday will have clouds breaking, humidity, and widely separated thunderstorms with breezy conditions in the morning and a high of 87. I'm AccuWeather meteorologist Jason Caterina on WPG Talk Radio 95.5.
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4: We're going to talk to Bob in Cape May. Bob, good morning. Welcome to Talk with a Purpose.
5: Hey, good morning, John. And I'm looking forward to David's call from California, one of my favorite, most entertaining callers. but not because you're right, David. That's really not a compliment. But anyway, John, let us know, can you give us any more info on, are you allowed to tell us what brand of lettuce you bought? I mean, I've been eating a lot of lettuce lately, and I've escaped the parasite, but...
4: I was in a restaurant, so I don't know. It was strange the way it came on. And then, as I said, Linda Gilmore was telling me there was a parasite, and I said, well, that kind of little bit explains it, but it was just weird, you know?
5: Yeah, you know, I really avoid eating a salad in restaurants. Yeah, I really do.
4: Yeah.
5: Okay, because if you, the front of the house looks great, but you see the guys doing the prep work in back of the house.
4: Yeah.
5: you really want your food cooked.
4: Yeah.
5: Okay. But anyway, look, let's get to, all right. Love Seth Grossman. Seth's the greatest, really is. The Orlando Convention Center, I've been there a few times. What a great facility. I had no idea that it was built without government funding. That's amazing. Really is. But, you know, Seth brings all these great, great abuses of New Jersey government to the surface, and he's a real asset. Disagrees with Seth, and we talk about this, you know, a lot about history. We have some disagreements. Disagree with him on what's going on now with Iraq, and you know, it's okay. I don't think Qatar or Qatar is our greatest worry in terms of a foreign government influencing U.S. lawmakers and the U.S. media. That country is clearly Israel. But anyway, I want to move on from that here. Okay, I agree totally with Craig, John. I don't think we should just forget about the election abuses that happened in 2020. It's not about being obsessed with the past, but again, unless we can really focus on the mistakes of history and be truthful about them, we're not going to improve our situation.
4: That's true. So I agree with that. But
5: there were some clear problems with the election in 2020. One example is there are about 17 or 18 bellwether counties in the country that are 50-50 indicators. I mean, they're not deep red, they're not deep blue. And these counties, going back to like 1960, they always predicted the winner. And Trump won.

0: on 17 out of 18 were those. You know, I might be wrong. It might be 16 out of 17, but it was remarkable. But where he got clobbered, where the election turned, was in these corrupt big cities like Philadelphia, like Detroit, like Milwaukee, where the votes just kept pouring in late in the night, and then all of a sudden the result changed. And, you know, we need to worry about that. You know, we really need to focus on that. Universal mail-in ballots are ripe for abuse. What needs to happen is what Seth mentioned, mechanical voting machines, accurate counts. Countries like France, that's what they do. In Florida, you know, I think Florida now is the third most populous state in the country. We know the result there, 10 o'clock at night. So again, you know, unless we can have elections that have integrity, you know, what's the point of democracy? What is it? You know, we had Jack Chitarelli beating Phil Murphy until Newark reported, and then we knew.
1: Yeah.
0: And these big cities, they always report last. They always report. They wait until they see how many votes are needed. And it's been going on a long time. I mean, the infamous 1960 election. Richard Nixon won that election. It was all about Chicago and Richard Daley and just seeing how many votes Kennedy needed. And then Texas was the same thing. LBJ, one of the most corrupt presidents we've ever had.
1: Oh, yeah.
0: Same thing happened in Texas. Nixon would have won Texas also. But hey, I'm looking forward to David. It'll be interesting. And go ahead, David. Thanks.
1: Thanks, Bob. Thanks for the call. You know what? We should do justice to this call. Do you think can we save him for the next hour? Yeah, let's see if we can, because we're coming up on the top of the hour, and we'll have to break for news. So, but we're gonna let David. We'll let him rant, and Bill. David and Bill will start off the 10 o'clock hour. But we're talking about the election. Look, here's the point, okay? I don't want you to think, I don't want to get all these calls, oh, you about the 2020 election. What I don't want is, look, we're not going to change the election. We wish that we didn't have a Biden, but that happened, okay? So we had him. But now we're 6 years later. Yes, we should have election integrity. And yes, we should have voter ID. You can't buy a pack of cigarettes without showing your ID. Now, you mean to tell me we can't have voter ID for an election? So, you know, you

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2: U.S. service members have died. I'm Carmen Roberts, Fox News. U.S. military recovers the body of the soldier missing in Jordan after Iran struck that base Friday night. Two other soldiers were killed in action during that night, and now we are learning that a fourth soldier died yesterday in Iraq. Fox's Alex Hogan has more from Washington.
3: Central Command says that that service member was killed Saturday. That was during a controlled detonation of an unexploded ordnance in northern Iraq from a downed one-way Iranian attack drone, and it follows yesterday's announcement that two U.S. service members had died, one went missing, and four were evacuated to Jordanian hospitals after that Iranian missile and drone attack on a base in Jordan on Friday. U.S. forces today carried out their eighth consecutive night of attacks on Iran. This as Iran continues to carry out its own strikes. And today, Jordan's armed forces say that they shot down three Iranian missiles. And the U.S. embassy there in Jordan has warned Americans today to refrain from traveling to the airport or to the seaport.
2: Iran's supreme leader has reportedly left Iran. The Times of Israel cites Saudi media in reporting that Mujtaba Khamenei left the country, although Tehran has not confirmed that. Khamenei was not seen in public since taking power after his father's death on the first day of the war in February. Spain wins the FIFA World Cup championship. The team absolutely dominated the match in possession and shots attempts and defeated defending champs Argentina in extra time.
4: We started the final 15-minute period of this World Cup final, and Ferran Torres, who had been sent on as a substitute, scored that goal.
2: That is Fox's Jonathan Hunt in East Rutherford, New Jersey. Argentina did play much of the second half with only 10 players as Enzo Fernandez was sent off after getting two yellow cards. 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
2: A vote to end military aid to Israel exposes a rift in the Democratic Party.
7: Democratic Pennsylvania Senator John Fetterman threatening to desert his party if the party deserts Israel. The left says the party simply represents where its voters stand. Even Democrats who favor the aid pin the change on Israel. Missouri Democrat Wesley Bell opposed cutting off money to Israel. He faces Israel skeptic Cori Bush in next month's primary. Pro-Israel Republicans worry about the Democrats' anti-Israel tie. Fetterman says Democrats need him, especially if Democrats flip four seats to claim the majority. If Fetterman bolts, he could swing Senate control to the GOP. On Capitol Hill, Chad Pergram, Fox News.
2: A 5.5 magnitude earthquake rocked the Andes region of Peru last night, killing at least six people, injuring more than 30, and displacing some 300. Peru's National Defense Institute said that the number of missing still unknown. Several buildings, including a church, collapsed. Others were damaged, and the use of rustic adobe materials is contributed to all that damage. Earthquakes are frequent in Peru, which is located in the Pacific's Ring of Fire. Christopher Nolan is defending his diverse cast of his new film, The Odyssey. The Oscar-winning director says casting stars like Zendaya and Tom Holland helped introduce Homer's epic to a new generation. Some fans, though, have criticized the film's modern interpretation of the classic story. And Nolan tells Fox and Friends,
8: "The thing about Homer is, you know, it touches on timeless things, universal truths and everything. And so..."

0: think it's fascinated cultures for 3,000 years.
1: And gas prices reached $4 a gallon again. AAA says the prices rose for a fifth straight day as the Iran war amplifies. I'm Carmen Roberts, and this is Fox News.
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0: 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Tonight will be clear with a low of 58. Tomorrow is expected to be mostly sunny with a high of 86. Tomorrow night will bring some clouds with a low of 67. Tuesday will see considerable cloudiness and humidity with a gusty thunderstorm in the afternoon and a high of 84. Wednesday will have clouds breaking, humidity, and widely separated thunderstorms with breezy conditions in the morning and a high of 87. I'm AccuWeather meteorologist Jason Caterina on WPG Talk Radio 95.5.
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3: Welcome, it is the Ben Ferguson Show. It is so nice to have you with us. There are a lot of people that are looking at South Carolina right now, and the big question was, who was going to take over after the passing of Lindsey Graham? We now know who that interim senator will be. South Carolina, you have a new senator, and the appointment carries not only enormous personal and political, but also historic significance. The governor there, Henry McMaster, has appointed Lindsey Graham's younger sister, yes, to temporarily represent South Carolina in the United States Senate. The appointment was publicly encouraged and supported by President Donald Trump, who argued that selecting Darlin would be a fitting tribute to her brother's extraordinary life and service. I want you to hear the governor announcing that the sister of Lindsey Graham had just been named the U.S. Senator, and that governor, Henry McMaster, said not only is it a move that supported what President Trump had said, but she agreed to serve through tears. Here's the governor, in his own words, making the announcement to the state.
4: Today, under the law, it's my duty to an honor to name someone to serve in the place of this irresistible man, this irreplaceable man, this extraordinary man for the remainder of his term. Lindsey took care of his little sister in years long departed. It's my honor to ask his little sister, Darlene Graham, to finish his work for him now. And by the way, Darlene, I don't know if I told you, but after we spoke on the phone in the wee hours of Sunday morning, and you agreed to serve through tears earlier, I had wondered what you would say, and I was humbled by your quickness to see the duty that you had to serve. And I called the president afterwards, and he thought it was a great idea. And I'm sure you, that everyone here does as well. Darlene, little sister, come forward, please.
3: As you could hear there from the governor, it was a somber but sweet moment. You may not realize that Lindsey Graham's sister was someone that he raised after they lost both of their parents when they were young. Lindsey raised his little sister and eventually even became her legal guardian. He was only in his early 20s, attending college and serving in the Air Force, but he took responsibility for keeping their family together. That experience not only shaped Lindsey Graham's life, his faith and his commitment to public service, but obviously had a massive impact on his little sister. Now, she isn't just Lindsey Graham's little sister. She has virtually been in every aspect and the most important parts of Lindsey's life. She frequently appeared with him at major political moments, including when he launched his presidential campaign. And she's remained one of his closest confidants throughout his entire career. Now, President Trump even made reference to this before Governor McMaster's announcement. Trump urged the governor to appoint the sister as a temporary senator, describing the idea as not only a powerful way to honor Lindsey Graham's memory, but also ensuring South Carolina continued to have full representation in Washington. Senator Tim Scott also supported the appointment as well, being from the same state. Politically, the appointment is also incredibly important at this moment. Why? Because when she arrives, it now allows the Republicans to preserve their 53-47 Senate majority. A moment right now where the chamber is dealing with major national security legislation, defense spending, presidential nominations, and

0: continuing tensions involving Iran and Russia, with the president's big speech on Thursday night being at the core of a lot of this. Lindsey Graham has been one of the Senate's most influential voices on military affairs, foreign policy, and judiciary. And now his little sister will be there to continue to carry that baton of what Lindsey Graham believed in, and to make sure the people of South Carolina have someone representing their state's interests. Now, her appointment is also historic, as I mentioned earlier. Darlene Graham becomes the first woman to represent South Carolina in the United States Senate history. It's a remarkable milestone in a state with a long and consequential political history. The appointment does not settle the longer political battle over Lindsey Graham's seat. South Carolina Republicans are scheduled to hold a special primary on August the 11th, with a potential runoff later that month. The general election is scheduled for November the 3rd. Now, already there have been several prominent Republicans that are reportedly looking and considering having a campaign, including the lieutenant governor, members of South Carolina's congressional delegation. The eventual Republican nominee is also expected to face a tough fight with the Democratic nominee, Annie Andrews. But what we now know is, at least for the next few months, Lindsey Graham will be represented in the United States Senate by his little sister. And I couldn't think of anything more fitting than literally doing exactly what the president said, having this become a reality. I want you to also hear what Lindsey Graham's little sister had to say after the governor announced that she would be the new senator from South Carolina.
1: Bear with me as I try to get through this. But first, I just want to say one thing I've never heard Lindsey described as is irresistible. So, okay, we'll just start with that. But first, I would like to thank everyone who has called and reached out over the past couple of days. I can't tell you how much it's meant to me and our family. I know Lindsey was loved and respected by many, and I greatly appreciate the memories and even the funny stories that have been shared. These shared experiences, along with our faith, have gotten us through these past two very difficult days. Next, I want to thank the governor for selecting me to serve the remainder of Lindsey's term. It is such an honor. Lindsey has always been there for me, and now I will be there for him. My brother was the most amazing person, outstanding leader, and just a genuinely good man. He was kind and considerate and loved by his family dearly. As I think everyone would agree, Lindsey worked harder than anyone. He worked nonstop to make our state, country, and world better. He loved his family and loved serving this state and our country. He dedicated his life to our country. It is such a privilege to get to finish some of his important work, and I promise to work hard over the next several months to support the president and carry forward the efforts of my brother on behalf of the citizens of South Carolina and the United States. I know Lindsey thought the world of his staff and colleagues, and with their support, I feel confident. I think this is what Lindsey would have wanted, and I plan to honor him in this way. Now to Lindsey, I miss you more than I can even put into words, but I'm going to do this. I got it. Thank you.
0: An incredibly powerful, short, but very important moment there in South Carolina. A moment where you could tell how much love and respect she has for her brother who passed away, and saying that Lindsey worked harder than anyone. He worked nonstop to make our state, country, and world better. This is what he would have wanted. And she said she's going to make him proud and serve the people well. It is truly incredible to see the grace under this moment that was shown by her to honor and represent her brother, his wishes, and the people that he cared about in South Carolina so, so much. We'll take a quick break. We'll come right back. It's the Ben Ferguson Show. Much more coming up.

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6: Clear now what America's foreign policy is towards Iran. And it's very different than what it was even just a week ago. The president now laying it out in a very clear interview, and I want you to hear what he had to say.
7: President Trump told Fox News that strikes against Iran will continue tonight and expand next week if the Iranians are unwilling to make a deal. Here's more of our exclusive interview from the White House. Mr. President, thank you for speaking with Fox News.
8: Thank you. Thank you very much.
7: We have seen extensive U.S. strikes against Iran for 3 consecutive nights now. This comes after the Iranians attacked vessels in the Strait of Hormuz. How would you describe what is happening at this moment? Has the war resumed?
8: Well, I guess you could define it any way you want, but certainly we're beating them up really badly. They have to be beat up. We're hitting them very, very hard. We're hitting every single thing that they have along the shore, along the waterfront. You know, if you look at the Strait of Hormuz, it's now, we're finding it hard to find where they have anything. We have to stop it. We have to keep it open. I was going to charge a fee, but instead they'd rather spend a lot of money in the United States, which frankly is better because I don't like the idea of a fee. It's got to remain free because otherwise others will do the same thing. But I think we've made tremendous progress.
7: So your objectives are to ensure that Iran never has a nuclear weapon, to keep the strait open, and to degrade the Iranian military. Can those objectives be completed in an air campaign alone? Or does this require a ground component?
8: Well, I think they're completed now, honestly. If we left right now, it would take them 20 years to rebuild what they have. The only way you can negotiate with these people is through strength. And the only strength is military strength. And that's what we've done. And I mean, literally 2 days ago, we had a deal. And then they broke it at the last moment. They broke it.
7: Will these strikes continue?
8: They'll continue until I say it's enough. I mean, they'll continue. They've been the word the military likes to use is degrade. They've been degraded to a very low level. And they have fight. You know, it's like a great boxer. You think you have him beat, and then all of a sudden he comes back and he gives you a shot. They have some fight left, but they don't have much. And their weapon degrading has been incredible at a level. Nobody thought it was possible to do it this quickly.
7: You posted today on True Social comments that you made back in 1988 about Karg Island. And at the time you said, one bullet shot at one of our men or ships, and I'd do a number on Karg Island, I'd go in and take it.
8: Yeah.
7: Do you still intend to take Karg Island?
8: I can't say that to you because if I did, it would be foolish, right? But it'd be nice to make a little headlines, but it would be foolish. But I'll tell you about Karg Island. So we've already...
7: Are you ruling out a ground campaign in a limited capacity?
8: I don't want to say that either, but I would say no if I thought it was appropriate. I'd say sometimes you need a ground campaign, but we have other people that will do the ground campaign for us. But we already hit Karg Island, as you know, twice, even 3 times. I said hit everything but the oil. Just leave that little area from 25 yards out. Leave that little area. Don't touch the oil. because I don't want that in terms of the world economy. It's a, you know, it's a chunk of the world economy. So we haven't hit that. At some point we could, but I think it's unlikely. As far as taking it is concerned, if we degrade them far enough and deep enough back, I would do that.
7: Do you anticipate that the strikes were seen this week against Iran will expand? Are you considering hitting energy targets or other locations inside
8: expand.
7: Of Iran?
8: I'll save the energy targets for last, but ultimately we'll hit energy targets, yeah. But we're going to hit them very hard tonight. We're going to hit them very hard tomorrow night. We're going to hit them very hard the night after. And then next week it gets really bad for them because next week comes the power plants. Next week comes the bridges. We're going to knock out all their power plants. We're going to knock out all their bridges unless they get to the table and negotiate.
7: Do you believe the Iranians are serious about making a deal?
8: I think they have no choice.
7: Why haven't they yet?
8: I think if I didn't do the way I'm doing, they would never make a deal. They would have never made a deal with Obama. That deal was the worst deal. What they did sign was a worthless piece of paper. What they signed with Obama was a worthless piece of paper that was a road to a nuclear weapon. And what I have is a wall. There will be no nuclear weapon. I'll never sign. And when you listed the three things, by far the most important is they will not have a nuclear weapon.
7: Take me back to the moment before February 28th, when you made the decision to launch.

0: Operation Epic Fury. Was there a specific piece of intelligence that made you decide to launch this operation?
1: Well, it was specific in the sense that it just never stops, and they're going to go forward, and they wanted a nuclear weapon. We knew they wanted a nuclear weapon. If they have a nuclear weapon, Israel wouldn't be here. Look,
0: They said they didn't want a nuclear weapon.
1: Well, they say that. Everything they say is a lie. They lie. I've never seen anything like it. They also come out and they'll tell you we never discussed nuclear and we're in a room for 5 hours. That's all we discussed. And they'll walk out and say nuclear was not discussed. Everything was discussed ad nauseum. They were going to have a nuclear weapon within 2 weeks. Had we not done the B-2 bombers, had we not bombed their nuclear sites, their three nuclear sites, and there's another one we're looking at right now, as you know. We're looking at Pickaxe because somebody said there's a little activity. You know, we have cameras, Space Force, we have cameras that are, they can read the badge, they can read your name, probably Mohammed. They can read your name on a badge from space. And every area of Pickaxe, but the other three are covered.
0: But specifically on Pickaxe.
1: If they make any move, they make any move, we immediately go and do whatever we have to do. But they haven't. They were so decimated.
0: Some weapons experts say that the United States doesn't have the ability to strike deep enough with these bunker buster bombs at Pickaxe Mountain.
1: They can go deep. We have good stuff. Nobody knows about Pickaxe. By the way, nobody knows if they even are doing anything in Pickaxe. It's just something that comes up. We have cameras on it. There's very little activity there. But if there's even just a small amount, we'll hit it, and we'll hit it hard.
0: I want to ask you about the Taliban facility. It's outside of Tehran, and it was hit in U.S. strikes previously. These are satellite images from June and July.
1: Okay.
0: And on June 22nd, you can see activity at this site. Yeah. And then on July 7th, there is movement. There are trucks and cranes, and in that image, freshly poured concrete.
1: Right.
0: What do these images say to you?
1: What I'm hearing is that they put, and what they've watched it, that they poured concrete to close up the entrances so we couldn't get into it. So that's what they're saying. But we can hit that one very easily. You know, it only takes a matter of minutes for us to do it and do major damage. And when they know it's coming, they disappear. Yeah, that's exactly what I'm seeing here.
0: And sir, on Monday you announced that the United States is reimposing the U.S. blockade of Iranian ports.
1: Started now.
0: Shipping data trackers indicate that just 10 vessels passed through the Strait of Hormuz on Monday, less than 10% of what normally goes through this critical waterway. Mm-hmm. When you say the strait is open, what do you mean?
1: It's open if people want to go through it. We're not opening it for Iran. That's the only one it's closed for. It's closed for Iran, both in and out. But it's open now. A lot of things have happened, Trey, in the last few months. Pipelines are being built. We're coming up with great alternatives, including Texas, including Alaska.
0: You've called the new leadership in Iran a changed regime. Do you still believe that?
1: Well, I knew the first group for a little while, and they were evil, and they're no longer with us. I knew the second group also a little bit better, and they were evil, and they're no longer with us. And the third group, they have some bad ones in there, some very bad ones in there.
0: Just some.
1: And I think they're the ones that are stopping a deal.
0: So are you negotiating with the wrong people?
1: Well, now I don't want to negotiate now. I said, let's not negotiate. 3 days ago, we had a deal.
0: When was the last time you spoke with an Iranian official?
1: Well, not me, but let's say my representatives. I have spoken to them. But my representatives over the course of, actually, an hour ago.
0: And what message was delivered?
1: They want to make a deal. But every time they make a deal, they break it. They don't want to die. People don't want to die. About an hour ago.
0: And what message was delivered?
1: You better make a deal. You're not going to have anybody left.
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3: 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Tonight will be clear with a low of 58. Tomorrow is expected to be mostly sunny with a high of 86. Tomorrow night will bring some clouds with a low of 67. Tuesday will see considerable cloudiness and humidity with a gusty thunderstorm in the afternoon and a high of 84. Wednesday will have clouds breaking, humidity, and widely separated thunderstorms.

0: Thunderstorms with breezy conditions in the morning and a high of 87. I'm AccuWeather meteorologist Jason Caterina on WPG Talk Radio 95.5.
1: Fox News, I'm Angelo Bavaro. We have a new World Cup champion.
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1: Fox Sports with that call. Final score against Argentina, 1-0.
3: We started the final 15-minute period of this World Cup final, and Ferran Torres, who had been sent on as a substitute, scored that goal.
1: Fox's Jonathan Hunt. An update from CENTCOM after Iranian attacks killed U.S. service members in Jordan.
4: The remains of that third missing U.S. service member have been recovered, so you're talking about three people killed by that strike. And another unfortunate incident. Service members were disposing of the explosives in an Iranian attack drone with a controlled explosion. Something went wrong and another U.S. service member was killed.
1: Fox's Mike Tobin. 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

The FDA has just approved a new cholesterol-lowering pill. It's made by Merck, a New Jersey pharmaceutical giant, and will be marketed under the brand name Lipfendra. It's a daily medication that's been shown to lower cholesterol, way below what's currently achieved with statins, the current gold standard. Clinical trials show that the drug can reduce LDL, or bad cholesterol, down to 50 or 60 and even lower. The American Heart Association recommends getting LDL below 70 if you have an above-average risk of a heart attack or stroke, and under 55 if you've had a heart attack. The multi-state outbreak of cyclosporiosis has prompted Dr. Emily Landon, an infection prevention expert at University of Chicago Medicine, to weigh in. She recommends avoiding fast food chains if you're immunocompromised or have gut health issues. She says eating at home or at a local, smaller restaurant is safer. Health update. I'm Sarah Lee Kessler.

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3: From ABC News, Tech Trends. Some people with Samsung phones are seeing red. Reports have been floating around of phantom reddish-pink boxes showing up on screens of some Galaxy S26 Ultra phones. Samsung says it's a software issue, not a hardware one, and a fix is on the way. The company behind the AI Grok is suing a man accused of using it to create sexualized images of real people. Reuters says this is one of the first lawsuits brought by an AI company against a user. New York's governor casting an AI eye on state laws. Governor Kathy Hochul tells Bloomberg her office used AI to go through, quote, every single rule, regulation, and policy looking for anything outdated. And with college move-in days coming up, Google says lots of people are looking for dorm decorating ideas. The search for dorm designer jumped 525% in the last month. Some of the top decorating trends, beach, boho, and coastal. With Tech Trends, Michelle Franzen, ABC News.

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3: bullet points. I'm John Saucier. The Pennsylvania State Police recently releasing quarterly firearms purchase denial investigation details, and those denials are up. They conducted nearly 240,000 checks using the Pennsylvania Instant Check System during the second quarter of the year, and there are slightly more than 3,800 denials. County sheriffs, licensed firearms dealers, and chiefs of police in certain cities use the system to determine if someone can legally get a license to carry or buy or transfer a firearm. Of all those denials, 905 were then referred to law enforcement agencies to further investigate. Under state law, providing false information on a federal or state firearms form is a third-degree felony. The U.S. Court of Appeals earlier this month upholding Illinois' ban on assault weapons. It ruled 2-1. The statewide ban was passed a few months after the July 4th, 2022 Highland Park parade shooting. That incident left 7 people dead and dozens injured. And those are your bullet points. I'm John Saucier, Fox News.

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0: people's heads. If you move 1 foot further, you get shot, and then they'll shot. They'll shoot 10 of them, and everybody flees. Who's not going to flee? They don't have guns.
1: Right.
0: So they're a bad group of people. Let me just tell you that. I don't say that often, and I have to live with that statement. They're a bad group of people. They've been this way for a long time, and right now they're getting their ass kicked. And in the top form.
2: Now, the president being blunt there, and as that interview happened, then things started to escalate on the other side of what the White House says is going to happen next. Now, we also have been told that there are going to be major attacks that are going to take place tonight on Iran. The president putting out a tweet saying this: the Strait of Hormuz is open, all caps, and will remain open with or without Iran. We are reinstating the Iranian blockade. So named it because it's only stopping Iran ships or customers from entering or leaving. All other countries will have fair and open use of the strait. The U.S. will be, from this point forward, known as the guardians of the Strait of Hormuz. But as much as a matter of fairness, we will be reimbursed at a rate of 20% on all cargo shipped for any and all costs necessary to do the job of providing safety and security to this very volatile section of the world. The process and formation will begin immediately. Thank you for your attention to this matter, President Donald J. Trump, putting that in a Truth Social posting earlier. Now, the president also going to make this speech. Why? Well, the president saying this, he called into Salem Radio and had this to say about what's happening right now.
3: But we don't want to talk about that. But
1: okay.
3: We certainly are watching. Yep, I know a lot about that subject. I know a lot, but I don't think it's appropriate to talk about it right now. But we will, be hitting them like as an example. We're going to hit them very hard tonight, and we're going to hit them hard tomorrow. And there's not a damn thing they can do about it. They have nothing. They have nothing going other than they have big mouths.
1: Keep it up, Mr. President.
3: It was very good that I did because I got to know them.
1: The MOU buckle.
3: And it's a lot better. You know, people say I was at least reasonable. But I got to know them, and they're stone-cold crazy people.
2: Stone-cold crazy people. They have big mouths. We'll hit them very hard tonight, and we're going to hit them hard tomorrow. And there's not a blinking thing they can do about it. The U.S. military, again, launching these overwhelming strikes against Iran. The president announcing, and then the big question will be, what will the president say to the nation on Thursday night, 9 o'clock p.m. Eastern? I can promise you, we're going to cover it all for you as the president moving into a new phase in a very, very important part of the world. The president also issuing a scathing warning to Iran following the broken military agreement, revealing that the U.S. hammered their equipment overnight and permanently took over the operations, they say, security operations in the Middle East, saying this on Fox News.
0: Their equipment is gone. Their anti-aircraft stuff is gone. We hit them very hard last night. Every time they send a drone, we hit them very hard. But we had a deal. What nobody knows, we had a deal. It was a done deal. And then they broke it. They always break it. We've had 10 deals with these people. And so we're just going to hit them very hard. And we're gonna keep the strait, and we'll probably run it. We'll become the guardian of the strait. Maybe we'll call it the guardian angel of the strait. And we should be reimbursed for that. When we do that, we're going to be reimbursed because the other nations are very wealthy. They're on our side.
2: The memorandum of understanding, when you're dealing with sleaze bags, well, then it's never going to work. So the president making it clear this is a new phase of this war with Iran, notifying Congress, and a major announcement coming to the American people in prime time on Thursday night. Quick break. It's the Ben Ferguson Show. A lot more coming up.
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